0: everyone. Giannis Antetokounmpo is a dad. He's got a couple of kids. He's a very rich man. He spends most of his time in Milwaukee. I know in his off season, actually, I think during last season, he had his family go back to Greece. I think they were his wife and his kids were living in Greece, as a matter of fact, probably to avoid all of the stuff. I don't know if you've noticed, but there's been a lot of conversation about Giannis almost every single day. And a lot of it is ESPN's Shams Charania trying to push Giannis out of Milwaukee. You know, every single topic. ESPN has two seasons. Really, they have two seasons. They've got NFL and they have Giannis out of Milwaukee season. Those are the only two things they seemingly love to talk about. Although they're really into wrestling right now, which I find really odd. Like, I like wrestling and I'm not knocking you if you like wrestling, but I'm not so sure I needed ESPN to talk about WWE, but that's just my own personal preference. So it looks like that what has to happen is finally going to happen. And I spent 9.5 years working mornings on our affiliate, 1250 The Fan, who carries Westwood One Sports. I was on in Milwaukee for almost a decade. And I was there when Giannis got drafted, when no one knew how to pronounce Giannis Antetokounmpo. It's turned into Giannis Antetokounmpo, which is not the correct pronunciation, but whatever. We just go with it because, again, much like last year or last hour, I learned that it's not Turkey-A, it's Turkey-A, which is the correct way to pronounce what we have been calling Turkey, the country, for a number of years. So Giannis gave everything to Milwaukee, came in as a skinny kid. The Bucks found him in Greece. They took him with a first-round draft pick. And in 2 years, he transformed his entire body, his entire game. He became a much more complete player, one of the most physically dominant players in the history of the NBA. He won multiple MVPs. There have been three guys ever. Listen to this. There have been three players ever to win MVP and Defensive Player of the Year in the same season. Will, do you know who the other two are besides Giannis? Can you guess the other two to win MVP and Defensive Player of the Year in the same season?
1: Did Kawhi do it?
0: Nope.
1: No, Kawhi Leonard's never won MVP.
0: No. Right. No. Nope, not Kawhi.
1: It's not Kevin Durant.
0: No.
1: I'm thinking of all the really bad defensive. It's got to be somebody from like decades ago.
0: I mean, what state are you in?
1: North Carolina. Was there ever any Jordan do it?
0: Yes, he did. As a matter of fact.
1: Did LeBron do it?
0: No, LeBron's never been Defensive Player of the Year. No, he's not. It actually happened in the 1990s it happened. It's a fun game. Let's see.
1: Yeah.
0: He's very tall. Very tall guy.
1: Tall. That's
0: not Shaq.
1: I was going to go Shaq.
0: It's not David Robinson. It's not the Admiral.
1: Was it? Oh, boy. I'm coming up empty on this.
0: Hakeem Olajuwon, Michael Jordan, and Giannis. Air, the Dream, and the Greek Freak are the only players ever to win Defensive Player of the Year and MVP in the same season. I have a feeling Wemby's going to be the next one to do it. just a hunch that Victor Wembanyama at some point will win MVP. He's already been Defensive Player of the Year. I'm pretty sure he's going to be able to do both. And Giannis gave everything to Milwaukee, everything to that state. He won a championship. I remember watching the Bucks beat the Phoenix Suns. They were down 2-0 in the series, ran off the next four. I remember the next morning there was a video of Giannis. He had scored 50 in the clinching game for the Bucks, and he went to a fast food restaurant and he ordered 50 nuggets and he said 50, exactly 50. And that state, I mean, I was there when I was covering the Milwaukee Bucks. They were not a good franchise, all right? They had been sold to new owners. Their longtime owner, Senator Herb Kohl, sold them to a pair of New York billionaires. And they came in and they revived the place. And there was a fight to get the arena. And it was on the back of Giannis Antetokounmpo. And I remember there used to be Bucks pep rallies in downtown. And on the tallest buildings in downtown, they had two of them next to each other. And they had a big, giant picture, like draped, like a curtain that came down of Giannis. And it was next.

0: By the way, that song is related because of the immigrants. It's a song about, you know, your roots, going back to the time. It's a pretty, apparently, according to Reddit, there's a good connection between the people of Scotland and the song from John Denver. Who knew? Coming up, more about Scotland. And I'll tell you what they did to say thank you to the city of Boston. That's next on Westwood One Sports.
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2: Looking at Environment Canada forecast, partly cloudy skies tonight in Halifax with some 60% chance of showers this evening, and after midnight, we'll be getting a low of 12 degrees. Tomorrow, Sunday, a mix of sun and cloud with 30% chance of showers late in the afternoon. We'll be getting a high of 20 degrees, UV index of 7 or high. And looking ahead to Monday, cloudy skies with a high of 21.
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1: 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I'm Mike Wickett. Follow me Facebook, Twitter, TikTok, Instagram, at Mike Wickett. If you do follow on Instagram and Facebook, it's mostly stuff of me and my family, not super exciting. If you follow on Instagram, Twitter, and TikTok, I should say, then that's usually where the sports stuff comes in. But follow it all, Mike Wickett, at Mike Wickett. Two T's. Appreciate it. Coming up an hour from now, we will go to Milwaukee, and we will talk with Steve Sparky Pfeiffer, biggest Bucks fan that I know, does afternoons on 1250 The Fan in the Brew City, and we'll find out the latest on this Bucks-Giannis trade situation. That's coming up an hour from now, as we're all waiting to see what's going to happen. We have no idea what is going to happen with Giannis, although right now it feels like the Miami Heat are the favorite, right there with the Boston Celtics. But there's always that mystery team that can pop up. So we'll do that coming up in an hour. We'll get your pulse. We'll take your pulse. All right? Your soccer pulse. Got a lot of calls on this earlier. We'll bring it back in a bit about what Team USA is doing for you. But the biggest story of the college football offseason is also one of the biggest stories of the NFL offseason, more so for college for obvious reasons, and that is Brendan Sorsby, the Texas Tech quarterback, entering the NFL draft, the supplemental draft coming up next month. Sorsby, of course, as you know, bet on his own team when he was a backup at Indiana, went to Cincinnati, had a lot of success. There's a lot of question out there about what exactly Cincinnati knew. What exactly Cincinnati knew? Do they know about his gambling? I mean, there's been reports of Sorsby betting balls and strikes at Cincinnati Reds games, like on his app. I didn't even know you could bet balls and strikes, but apparently you can. 6,000 bets, some made on his own team. That is the absolute no-no in professional sports. Had he gone pro, some people believe, if he didn't take the NIL money, he was the number one transfer in the portal, got $5 million to go to Texas Tech. Some believe that Sorsby would have been the second quarterback off the board behind Fernando Mendoza. 6'3", 228, rocket arm, very mobile, accuracy about 62%. Some, you know, the typical, he's got some incredible tools.

0: in the air on Westwood One Sports, I remember thinking, huh, could this kid go in the supplemental draft? And the way the supplemental draft works, if you don't know, it's like a blind bid. They order the teams from worst to best. So the Seahawks would have the worst odds. And you put in whatever pick you want to put in. Highest pick gets him. First round, second round, third, fourth, fifth, sixth, seventh, whatever. But you lose that pick in 2027. So if you're a team that believes Brendan Sorsby is a first-round talent next year, and you might be willing to spend first-round draft capital on him next year, would you go ahead and do it now? Would you do it at this point and get your rebuild or whatever out of the way? ESPN's Pete Thamel.
1: Well, Christine, the first necessary step for him to go to the supplemental draft just happened in the last few hours. He needed to withdraw his lawsuit that gave him the injunction that gave him eligibility in a local court in Texas. That will essentially render him, again, ineligible because of his sports gambling by the NCAA. After that, in the next 24 hours, his agent Ron Slavin told me today that he is going to apply for the supplemental draft. The NFL would obviously have to accept Brendan Sorsby and then decide to hold the supplemental draft, which would be in late July. Tentatively scheduled between now and then is a pro day, which is going to happen at South Lake High School on the outskirts of Dallas in Texas. It's going to happen at Carroll High School, South Lake Carroll. The Dragons are a powerhouse there. So Sorsby will invite all the NFL teams in to watch him throw in a pro day, and then they will make a decision on whether or not they want to select him.
0: Interesting. Got to withdraw. He withdrew from the NCAA, apply for the draft. The draft is in late July. And have his pro day. The NFL Network's Lance Zierlein, one of the friends of our show here on Westwood One Sports, says the teams are excited about the ability of Sorsby, but that gambling thing, man.
2: I speak to some GMs on a semi-regular basis around, you know, draft time, and I reached out to them to get a feel for this about 3 weeks ago. And I'll be honest, the gambling thing is I think it's a way bigger thing to NFL teams and decision makers and evaluators than maybe just to some fans and media members who probably think, okay, made a mistake, it'll go away, he went to his treatment, he'll be fine. I think people who get fired for decision making on the next level and whose jobs depend on it, they take this stuff, I think, way more seriously, and it's a much bigger concern.
0: It's a big concern. It really is. I mean, you don't just quit doing something you've done 6,000 times in 4 years. You know, that's a little ridiculous to think that all of a sudden with this 28-day counseling program or whatever he went through at Texas Tech, that all of a sudden Brendan Sorsby is going to stop gambling. I will say, if Sorsby gets to the NFL, I have a lot more faith that professional help at the NFL level, men in the locker room, general managers, a team owner, adults in the room, as opposed to what he had with people coddling him at Texas Tech. I mean, I feel like Texas Tech could not have handled this worse. But it felt to me that they were coddling him, that they were doing everything. Oh, it's okay. Just, you know, pat him on the head, get your nice little counseling, show people that you're really doing it. Hey, look, he got counseling. He's good. He's fine. I never truly believed that anything that Texas Tech was doing was for his benefit. And then every time somebody at Texas Tech spoke, they said the wrong thing. But I think if you get Sorsby into an NFL locker room, with men, not boys, with men in that locker room, that game is their livelihood. That team is their livelihood. The success on the field is that livelihood. Maybe some veterans who have screwed up in the past with what fill in the blank, drugs, gambling, booze, whatever it is, women. Those guys can talk some sense to him. Not the coach, not McGuire down there in Lubbock. Not the, you know, school-approved counselor, but get him some NFL help. I think that's truly what Sorsby needs. He needs to get out of the college world where it's a game. He needs to get to the professional world and have somebody knock the sense into him, because I don't think he was ever getting that at Texas.

0: I think when you're the big man on campus, everybody's trying to do stuff, and they don't want to make you too upset. They don't want to upset the quarterback. You don't want to upset Brendan Sorsby. Mike Tannenbaum from ESPN. Check that. We'll get to his comment in a moment. Ian Rappaport from the NFL Network said that Sorsby could be a first-round pick. Somebody could use a one on Sorsby in next month's supplemental draft.
1: Talked to seven general managers today in the NFL. Most who did not need a quarterback, just so you hope to get the honest viewpoint. Everyone viewed him as a first-round talent. That was universal. Most believed that he would end up going in the second or third round, mostly because, let's say you want a first-round quarterback, I mean, you'd have to give up a pick in next year's draft, not knowing who you may not have been able to take. It's a high risk. It's a high price. Not sure that's going to happen. A second rounder, though, certainly would make sense. A third rounder, if he's still available. Just to give you, Mike, some idea of some of the feedback.
0: Yeah.
1: More upside than Cade Klubnik and Drew Aller was what one GM said. Good arm, accuracy up and down, a little streaky, a lot of upside. As far as the teams, I would say, well, I don't know, anyone who still needs a franchise quarterback, right?
0: Yeah, that would make sense. That would absolutely make sense. You know, he's 6'3", 230. Josh Allen, 6'5", 237. Josh Allen had a lot of accuracy issues coming out of Wyoming. But the dude had a rocket arm. The guy was mobile as hell. And you see what Josh Allen is right now. Maybe the best quarterback in the NFL. Former MVP. One of the odds-on favorites to win the MVP again this year. I'm not saying, calm down, Bills fan, I'm not saying Brendan Sorsby is going to be Josh Allen. I'm just giving you a body comparison. He's 2 inches shorter, same body, same weight as a college kid, similar game, rocket arm. We know all about that. But coming up, some teams are going to have to make these decisions. Now, there's a couple of teams out there that were like, because I've made the bet that it's going to be the Jets. If I had to put our producer Will Dalton's paycheck on who's going to actually pull the trigger and get this guy, Will, you better be pulling for the Jets because I'm betting your paycheck on it, okay?
2: I mean, I think they make a lot of sense, so bet away. You can do that.
0: Listen, all $8 of Will Dalton's paycheck, I am throwing it in the middle on the J-E-T-S, Jets. And the reason I've been saying this is they just drafted Omar Cooper. They got their number 2 wide receiver, who's young, behind Garrett Wilson, who's still young and is an elite wide receiver. I'm telling you right now, Garrett Wilson is a top 5 wide receiver. He's just had Geno Smith and a bunch of, or he'll have Geno Smith this year, but he just had a bunch of crap throwing him the football. Okay? The ghost of Aaron Rodgers and Zach Wilson and just a bunch of crap throwing him the ball. Tyrod Taylor. But the Jets also just drafted Kenyon Sadiq. They have Breece Hall, Braylon Allen. They got a nice backfield. They got a nice young tight end to go with the tight end, Mason, that they took last year. They got the wide receivers. The Jets have a very good offensive line. You might not believe that, but they do. They just don't have the quarterback. And unlike everybody else in the NFL draft next year, the Jets have 3 first-round draft picks. Now, would they use a first-round pick on him? I don't know. But if you have 3 ones, you might be able to use your number 2, your second round pick in the supplemental draft. Now, that's who I think is going to take Sorsby if they want to roll the dice, if they want to gamble, no pun intended, absolutely pun intended. If they want to take a shot and swing for the fences and still have 3 first round picks, I think it could be the Jets. But there are some other teams out there. By the way, the only other team with multiple ones next year in the draft is the Cleveland Browns. And while the Browns don't have a set plan at quarterback for the next 5 years, they have a card they're trying to figure out in Shedeur Sanders. So unlike the Jets, they have a young quarterback with a little NFL experience they can give the football to for 10, 12 games this year and figure out if they're going to need a quarterback next year. The Jets will take a quarterback next year. Cade Klubnik ain't it, all right? 4th-round pick. I'm sure Old Takes Exposed is listening, is going to bust me on that when Klubnik becomes the new Tom Brady. But Klubnik's not going to be it. Geno Smith is not it. They don't have the fresh young quarterback for 2027 and on. That's why Sorsby makes sense in New York. Doesn't make a ton of sense in Cleveland because of Shadur, and I still believe in Shadur. I think Shadur should be given a chance. But coming up, I've got four teams that don't have a crappy quarterback at all. The four teams have Pro Bowl quarterbacks, actually, that could take a shot on Sorsby if they wanted to use a second-round pick. Those teams? Coming up next on Westwood One Sports.
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4: Looking at Environment Canada forecast. Partly cloudy skies tonight in Halifax with some 60% chance of showers this evening. And after midnight, we'll be getting a low of 12 degrees. Tomorrow, Sunday, a mix of sun and cloud with 30% chance of showers late in the afternoon. We'll be getting a high of 20 degrees, UV index of 7 or high. And looking ahead to Monday, cloudy skies with a high of 21.
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0: No Diggity is one of the great bar jams of all time. I'm telling you right now, you put this song from Blackstreet on at any bar, let's say it's dead quiet, or even if it's loud and there's just kind of nothing's being played or whatever, you put this song right here, No Diggity from Blackstreet on, you just start watching, everybody's heads just starts bouncing. That is a great song right there. One of my all-time favorites. I'm Mike Wickett, Westwood One Sports Night. You can jump in, 310-840-4910, talking Sorsby and where he might go. And we're talking about bad teams like maybe the Jets or the Browns or the Arizona Cardinals making a move to submit a pick for the supplemental draft coming up next month for Sorsby, who some project would have been the second or third quarterback in this year's draft. I think he would have been taken between Mendoza and Simpson. And he's projected to be a first-round pick in next year's NFL draft, the draft with Arch and Julian Sain and Dante Moore. And he might be a first-rounder. It's going to be one of those drafts next year, assuming all these guys are out. It's going to be one of those drafts where there's like six quarterbacks or five first-round quarterbacks taken. And Sorsby might be one of those guys. And he's got plenty of money. He got the money from the you know, all of his NIL stuff. And I don't know if he's won any money gambling. Probably not. Most don't. Most do not. That's the reason Vegas is built. But what teams actually could take Sorsby and go the same route as, say, the Green Bay Packers? ESPN's Mike Tannenbaum.
25: I think it's a non-obvious team, and I'll be specific here. Detroit, Philadelphia. A couple of years ago, Carson Wentz entrenched as the quarterback of the Eagles. Second round, Jalen Hurts. How'd that turn out? Super Bowl winning quarterback. If you're the Eagles and you know you're going to be a good team, or the Lions, and you're drafting towards the bottom in the second round, and you draft Brandon Sorsby and say, hey, look, Brandon, here's the deal. You're coming in on a one-day contract, and if you go to counseling and you go to meetings and you're a great teammate, you're going to come back tomorrow. And we're going to stack one good day on top of the next. And next August, if he has an unbelievable preseason, do you know what you'd be able to trade him for? Or maybe you're sitting there with your franchise quarterback. Okay. And then when you look at the Packers, right? They had Favre. They drafted Rodgers. Mm-hmm. They had Rodgers. They drafted Jordan Love. Any of those organizations, someone's going to look at this as an unexpected opportunity.
0: I think that we'll hit both of those teams. Okay, let's start with the Detroit Lions. And I know we're on in Detroit on 97.1 The Ticket or on AM 1270 WXYT. How far do you think Jared Goff can take you? He's going to turn 32 next year. I am not saying Jared Goff is a bad quarterback. Jared Goff is a fine quarterback in the National Football League. Okay? He has proven it. One of the most efficient quarterbacks, especially when he's kept clean. Five-time Pro Bowler. You know, he went to a Super Bowl with the LA Rams. He got close to a Super Bowl with Detroit. He's thrown for 5,000, you know, yards but in a season, 256 touchdowns, 102 interceptions, over 39,000 passing yards. No one is telling you that he's a bad quarterback. As a matter of fact, he's probably at 31, middle of his prime right now, okay? But how far can Jared Goff take you if you're the Detroit Lions? Because when his contract is up in a couple of years, are you going to be ready to give 33 or 34-year-old Jared Goff? At that point, who knows what the salaries are going to be? $65 million a year? $75 million a year? The point Tannenbaum brings up is an interesting one. Because, as you know, Brett Favre did not like when Aaron Rodgers was drafted. And Aaron Rodgers did not like when Jordan Love was drafted. But if you notice, the Packers have only had minimal drop-off. They're a contender. And they were twice. Now, they weren't in Rodgers' first year in Green Bay, but by the time his second and third years he was the starter in Green Bay, they became the Kings of the North again. Now, Jordan Love has not yet won the NFC North, but after 3 years, he's been in the playoffs all 3 years and won a playoff road game at Dallas. So if you're the Detroit Lions, and you can forecast that, let's say we get Sorsby into Detroit, into Allen Park, which is where their training camp is. Maybe you give Jared Goff the last 2 years on this contract that he's got. You let whoever the new, I don't even know the new offensive coordinator is who is taking over for the failed offensive coordinator who took over for Ben Johnson. Maybe you give that new offensive coordinator time to work with Brendan Sorsby. And I think Dan Campbell, as I think that if you were to rank the coaches in the NFC North, I think Dan Campbell is the worst of the four coaches in the NFC North. I think we're going to learn a lot about how good Ben Johnson was, and I think we learned a lot about it last year. But Dan Campbell, I believe, is the kind of coach that can get Sorsby's head on right. I believe Dan Campbell is the kind of coach, the coaches, the players' coach, the bite-your-kneecaps kind of coach, the football-is-life coach. I think Dan Campbell is the kind of guy that could get Sorsby right. Now, I'm not saying take Sorsby. Lions are going to be likely a good team this year, picking in the 20s. Are you going to find a better player than Brendan Sorsby at pick 25, let's say? Probably not. I don't know that to be true, but I would guess. Sorsby's a first-round quarterback talent. What are you going to do at pick 50? You know, like, it kind of makes sense. It's a hard decision to make when you take that young quarterback, but the best teams are drafting quarterbacks when they don't need a quarterback to succeed the guy at quarterback. I realize nobody in L.A., well, some in L.A., nobody was thrilled with Ty Simpson when they needed a wide receiver, but you understand the play. You understand the move. You know, they were able to add other pieces. Of course, they added Myles Garrett. But if Detroit wants to take the direction that Green Bay has, or now L.A. has, heck, the Chiefs did not need Patrick Mahomes to keep winning the AFC West. Alex Smith was doing that just fine. They weren't getting over the hump, but they were still winning. Can the Lions get over the hump? Or do they need that special dynamic talent that Sorsby may wind up being? I think the Lions could be an interesting play for Sorsby. I agree with that. Jalen Hurts is only 28, going to be 29 years old. He mentioned Philadelphia. Could that be a play? Well, it depends. Does Jalen Hurts want to stay in Philadelphia? Is Jalen Hurts happy with Philadelphia? I don't know how the new offensive coordinator, his like eighth new offensive coordinator in eight seasons. Sean Mannion coming over from Matt LaFleur's system in Green Bay. I don't know how happy Jalen Hurts is. I mean, if they win, you know he's going to be happy. He's 27, going to be 28 years old. Are you getting everything? Have you gotten everything out of Jalen Hurts that you possibly can? I think this year is going to be real big. It feels kind of like a Howie Roseman move, doesn't it? Outside of the box, a little different, a little quirky. You know, they took Hurts in the second round. They didn't need to take Hurts in the second round when they had Carson Wentz. Carson Wentz was an MVP candidate until he got hurt the year they won the Super Bowl. Carson Wentz was a very good quarterback when he was healthy. And they took Hurts. And guess what happened? They wound up winning a Super Bowl with Jalen Hurts. They went to a couple of them. They won one. I mean, hell, Hurts outplayed Patrick Mahomes in a couple of Super Bowls. It's pretty impressive. I'm not giving up on Jalen Hurts. I'm just saying it's happened in Philadelphia before. I got two more teams in the NFL that don't need a quarterback, but could take Sorsby in the supplemental draft. What about the Indianapolis Colts? What about this Indianapolis Colts team right now that's got 2 years tied into Daniel Jones? And behind Daniel Jones on the depth chart is Anthony Richardson, who's an absolute bust, and Riley Leonard, who's the quarterback at Notre Dame a couple of years ago. He's not an NFL quarterback. They don't have another option right now. Brendan Sorsby could probably come in and at worst be the third string quarterback for the Indianapolis Colts. And Daniel Jones, who his age doesn't really matter to me, but he is 29 years old, turns 30 next year. Not old for a quarterback, but for a quarterback whose, you know, big portion of his game is predicated by his legs, his knees, his wheels. How many more years are you going to get out of Daniel Jones? Are you excited about Daniel Jones if you're a Colts fan for the next two seasons? You're the third best team in the AFC South right now. And I'm not saying drafting Brendan Sorsby makes you better than Jacksonville or Houston, but it sets you up for the future. Look, if they re-sign Stroud in Houston, that's your quarterback for the next 5 years. Trevor Lawrence ain't going anywhere, all right? They found some magic with he and Liam Cohen. They love Cam Ward over there, all right, in Tennessee. What are you bringing to the table for the next 3, 4, 5 years? Daniel Jones? Jonathan Taylor's 27 years old and has had 9 million carries the last few years. Unless he's the second coming of Derrick Henry, there's going to be a reset in Indianapolis, I believe. They already got rid of Michael Pittman. All right? They've got Josh Downs. They got Tyler Warren. I don't know if they love any of the other running backs. But Sorsby, who plays a similar game to Daniel Jones, he could, that'd be worth a second round pick. Now, they don't have a first round pick because they traded away as one of the few picks they traded for Sauce Gardner. But a second round pick for the Indianapolis Colts would probably be better for the 2027 Colts and the 2028 Colts if they used it on Sorsby to be the future at quarterback behind Daniel Jones. And if they're going to stick with Jones for 2 years, that actually works out perfect. 2 years of Jones. If Shane Steichen is still there, I trust Shane Steichen to get Sorsby right in the NFL. So the Indianapolis Colts are my third team in the NFL. And you're probably sitting there wondering, who is this fourth team? Because this one's going to be the pipe bomb. This one's going to be the one that people are like, you're crazy. This doesn't make any sense. And I'll take all the smoke. I'll take all the criticism. But somebody put this in my head earlier today as a joke, and I can't stop thinking about it. Got a quarterback whose team owner, I don't know if they necessarily love, who's on the other side of 30, going to be 33 this year. Got an owner who's all about the flair, all about trying to make the headlines, all about trying to win the offseason. What about the Dallas Cowboys? What about Jerry Jones pulling the trigger, throwing out a third-round pick just to see what happens? And the Dallas Cowboys wind up bringing Brendan Sorsby, who's in Texas right now. He's not from Texas. I don't think he's from Texas. But they wind up bringing in Brendan Sorsby while Dak's got a couple of years left on his deal, and he's now your number two behind Dak and your heir apparent. I've never really believed there's a great relationship between Dak Prescott and Jerry Jones, and this might cement that, as a matter of fact. But a soon-to-be 33-year-old Dak Prescott, still an elite quarterback in the National Football League. I understand that. Their backups are Joe Milton, who can throw the ball 100 yards but can't throw the ball six, and Sam Howell, who I believe is on his fifth team in the National Football League. But again, if Dak plays out his last few years, he was already the highest paid quarterback in the NFL until Mahomes re-upped a week ago. So Dak is going to make, he made 65 a year. What's he going to make next? Dak's not going to take a pay cut. 75? You want to pay $75 million a year for a quarterback? $85 million a year for Dak Prescott? Because that's what it's going to want. We're going to get to a point where NFL quarterbacks are making $70, $80, $90 million a year. Because that cap's going to keep going up. And it's not necessarily about the dollars. It's about the percentage of the cap. So when people say player X is overpaid, my guy's better and he's making less. Well, when did your guy sign the deal? Did your guy sign the deal 3 years ago and the cap was $30 million lower? Well, that would make sense. And when the cap continues to rise because the NFL just keeps printing money because all we do is consume the National Football League, that cap goes up. You're going to see quarterbacks, young guys now who are veterans in a couple of years, are going to be making $70, $80 million. I'm looking at Caleb Williams, as a matter of fact. I mean, if Caleb is on this trajectory, and everyone's got Caleb as, you know, going to be the best quarterback in the league within a couple of years. I don't necessarily agree, but whatever. What's Caleb going to get? You know, if Mendoza's great? What's Mendoza going to get 5 years from now? What's going to happen? And that's why maybe the clock is ticking on the Dak Prescott era with Shoddy down there. They got a great offense. We know that. But Jerry might be Jerry, and Jerry might pull the trigger on Sorsby. Will Dalton, do you like any of my four teams, Detroit, Philly, Indy, or Dallas, to pull the trigger on Sorsby?
1: Detroit is interesting. I did have that conversation with somebody this week about, like, how far at this point can you really go with Jared Goff? Like, he's not the future. He might be the next couple years, but that's not the future, in my opinion. Colts are interesting too, because it's like, do you really 100 and I know that they were a playoff team when he got hurt last year, but do you really 100% believe in Daniel Jones, especially when you might have a better talent on your hands than Brendan Sorsby? So those are two teams that I'm actually fascinated in myself. I love the Jets option as well. Dallas.
0: Jerry move. Just a Jerry Jones kind of move. Jerry's going to Jerry, and he wants to win a title before the Crypt Keeper is taken off this planet. The man wants to win himself a championship. And I don't know, I'm not saying Sorsby is the answer, but sometimes Jerry gets a little fed up, you know, and maybe he wants to move on from a player like Dak Prescott, even though I think Dak is a top 10 talent.
1: Pittsburgh is interesting.
0: Pittsburgh could be.
1: Because, I mean,
0: Aaron's only got about 5 or 6 more years left. I think Aaron's going to be in this for the long haul, all right? We're going to go through this for the next 10 off seasons, whether you want to or not. Pittsburgh is one of those teams that could be. But, they took Aller, and they've got, Howard, and they've got some young guys, and maybe Sorsby's better than both of them. Pittsburgh could be in the conversation as well. It's a good answer. Oh, God. It's so weird because we've never had a talented quarterback like this in the supplemental draft. Brian Bosworth was a supplemental pick. Chris Carter was a supplemental pick. Josh Gordon was a supplemental pick. Bernie Kosar was a supplemental pick out of Miami. There have been some names, but they say this kid's the best to enter the supplemental draft, at least according to several NFL insiders like Tom Pelissero and Ian Rappaport. All right, coming up. Last time I talked to you, well, it was actually yesterday. But before that, it was last Sunday. And a lot of stuff has happened between last Sunday and this weekend. We're going to find out the big headlines and whether or not they're still worth talking about or not. We'll do Did It Stick next here on Westwood One Sports.
2: The U.S. men's national team is 2-0 for the first time since 1930. After an historic start, is it too early to dream of America celebrating its 250th birthday with a World Cup trophy? Westwood One Sports.
4: Looking at Environment Canada forecast, partly cloudy skies tonight in Halifax with some 60% chance of showers this evening, and after midnight, we'll be getting a low of 12 degrees. Tomorrow, Sunday, a mix of sun and cloud with 30% chance of showers late in the afternoon. We'll be getting a high of 20 degrees, UV index of 7 or high. And looking ahead to Monday, cloudy skies with a high of 21.
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0: I may have put a little coin on Ecuador to score three goals in their game against Curaçao, because the last time Curaçao played was against, what, Germany? And Germany scored seven on Curaçao. And I wasn't so much betting on Ecuador. I was betting on Curaçao to give up goals. Well, lo and behold, the Curaçao goalie is one save away from the FIFA World Cup record for most saves. in
1: you
0: just a game.
1: Putting a bet on it, Mike.
0: Literally, the only time I've ever bet on Ecuador or Curacao, I hit the night when the guy is a save away. He's got 15 saves. You're watching this. He's standing on his head. I don't know if you can say that in soccer. It's a hockey term. But he's standing on his head. He's blocking everything Ecuador's kicking at the net. And this happens to be what I put money on, Ecuador to score 3 goals. Just ridiculous. By the way, the record is 16, held by America's Tim Howard. Did you know that?
1: I didn't, but I could believe it, though.
0: Yeah, this guy's got 15 saves, and there's still, we're in the 84th minute, so there's still plenty of time for him to break the record. All right, a lot has happened since last Sunday when I was on the air, and it's time to find out if any of those headlines have stuck. So can we get a little Did It Stick music, please, Josh? Maybe going to the Black and Abdallah. I filled in for Black and Abdallah yesterday, and Black and Abdallah have a much bigger production library than we do. So if you can find a little Did It Stick music, that would be great, as Will Dalton, our producer, is going to hit us with the headlines from the week.
1: Well, I'll give you one right at the top. Wimby not shaking hands after the Knicks won the title. The backlash of that, people talking about that.
0: All right. Who cares? Who cares?
1: Exactly.
0: This is not Little League. Like, if my son, who just had his last soccer game today, they got beat. He didn't score. I think he only had 1 or 2 goals all year. My son is 6. If my son walked away from the handshake line and didn't want to shake anybody's hands, I would be very upset with my son, okay? Wemby's a grown man. This is a grown man's sport. I understand, like, oh, sportsmanship. I get, no, I don't care that Wemby didn't shake hands. I do not care, all right? Wemby got embarrassed, okay? His team choked away leads in 5 games of over 15 points or whatever. Absolutely do not care. I think people complaining about Wembanyama and trying to turn him into this sort of villain are idiots. No, I don't care. It's a story that I care about it because I don't care. So, yes, that absolutely sticks. And anybody who's upset about Wemby can stick it where the sun don't shine. And I'm not a Wemby apologist. I just think it's ridiculous, the stuff we get mad about today.
1: The USA's strong start to the World Cup.
0: Huge. Huge. Gripping. I mean, I'm not soccer guy. I don't watch soccer ever. I've been to one soccer, like professional soccer match in my life. I can't wait for Thursday when we take on Turquia. I can't wait. I think it's going to be awesome. Like, I got off the air yesterday when I got done with Black and Abdallah's show. Went right upstairs and turned the game on while I was making some food. My wife is making fun of me because I'm watching so much soccer, and it's all because we're good. I'm not going to become an MLS fan and go buy a jersey. I'm not going to have a Pulisic jersey or a Flo Balogun jersey or anything like that. I might get an Alex Freeman jersey because his dad played for the Packers. But it's not one of those things where I'm going to become a huge fan. But I'm loving it right now. I think it's great. And I hope we win the whole thing. I don't think we will, but I hope we win the whole thing.
1: I want to stay in the World Cup because this is kind of off the field. I don't know if you've seen this, but have you seen the branding controversies? And I don't know if you necessarily call it a controversy, but it's a story right now with these stadiums like Levi's Stadium. They're having to put a white sheet down over the Levi logo, the massive logo on the side of the stadium. At Gillette, they had to cover up the Gillette logo on their stadium, and it went so far. Apparently, they have little Gillette logos on each seat. They had to cover up single one. Wicked, you, it's insane.
0: Okay, so I saw the Levi's one, and it's a white sheet, but you can still, if you know the logo, you know the Levi's logo. It's historic. I saw Gillette with the big logo on the stadium. They just turned it into foam, into shaving foam, which is kind of cool. That's smart. But what intern has to go and cover up 80,000 seats at Gillette Stadium and cover up that little marker? Like, I assume it's on the back where the number would be. Like, I don't know. I've never been to Gillette Stadium. But I would imagine, like, what do you put a sticker on each of those? You need to order 80,000 stickers, and whether it's a black logo or like FIFA's logo or a soccer ball or whatever. That is such an intern's job. I would totally have made my radio interns do that. Like, I would have called the Patriots and been like, do you guys need someone for busy work? Because I got an intern here. That would have been it right there. That's great.
1: Yeah. Yeah. How about this from the tennis world? Serena Williams and Venus Williams announcing that they are going to be teaming up again when Wimbledon comes back around here soon.
0: They're running doubles, right? Is that that's what I saw? They're they're not playing singles. They're going to play doubles.
1: No, they're doing doubles. They're doing doubles.
0: How old are they now? They're in their 40s, right?
1: Yes.
0: Both in their
1: 40s. Is 44, I think. Venus is... let's see here. I asked Venus age. It gave me the planet. That's great.
0: Yeah. 7 billion.
1: 4.5, but close enough. She's 46. She's 46.
0: Hey. I mean, good luck to them. I hope they win. They're two of the greatest of all time. With the amount of titles that they have won, singles and doubles and playing together. And what I think it's really, really, like, I don't know if they're going to win. I have no idea. Didn't one of them win a double? Not with each other, but I thought like Venus or one of them just won a doubles title or a tournament or something like that. What I really am excited for, if you're a big tennis fan, like you get to see Serena Williams and Venus Williams play again. And that's really cool. It's like, you know, if and when LeBron ever plays, hopefully you've had a chance to see LeBron James or Steph Curry play because they're not going to come back. You know, whenever we get done with LeBron, and I know Laker fan wants to be done rather sooner rather than later. You want a chance to see the all-time greats. And Serena and Venus are two of the all-time greats. So that's cool for tennis fan to get a chance to see it again.
1: The Carolina Hurricanes winning the Stanley Cup.
0: Okay, here we go. How was the...
1: sound the siren!
0: How was the parade, Will? What was it like in Raleigh? This is basically when someone asks you, hey, did you get a new car? And you just got the new car, and they're like, oh, no, I didn't get a new car. Oh, I did. We'll just put this in here so I would ask him how the Carolina Hurricanes parade went. Will, how was the parade? How's Raleigh? How's the celebration?
1: Raleigh was jumping. I mean, you could just it was, man. And Rod Brind'Amour, Rod the Bot, they ripped his shirt off, and he put the cup over his head. The dude's just yoked.
0: Good crowd? I mean, I would assume a good crowd. You're not going to get the Wrigley crowd or the New York Knicks crowd, but I imagine you got half a million people?
1: Something like that. I mean, they were just packed everywhere.
0: There it is.
1: Yeah, it hit is. The siren. That's
0: there it.
1: It
0: is.
1: Yep.
0: Here you go. Canes. I got a real problem as a guy who was born in Detroit and I'm a Red Wing fan. I got a real problem with anybody like south of Ohio ever winning the Stanley Cup, but whatever. Yeah. I really get grossed out when Florida teams win the Stanley Cup or like when Arizona, you know, like these, when Dallas, come on. I know Dallas is a good hockey town, but it should be one of the original six, bro. I'm that guy. That's my hill to die on. But congrats to your Canes. That was a crazy ass series. It was one of the most insane series ever.
1: The biggest story of the sports week, Brendan Sorsby.
0: My guy.
1: After the Big 12 was about to get involved and, like, give him some repercussions or something, the next day or later that evening, he enters or applies for the NFL supplemental draft.
0: Yeah, this story is huge. I think it's huge on a couple of levels. Like, the gambling student story is big. Betting on your own team raises an eyebrow. It's scaring a lot of NFL teams out of the Sorsby sweepstakes, especially from putting a first, second, or third round pick on him. Like, I bet there will be... You know what I would love to see? Transparency. I would love to see every team that put in a bid, right? Like, we're only going to know the winner. But I would love to see how many teams and what pick they put in. Like, if you're the Steelers, do you put in a fifth-round pick or do you put in a second-round pick? how much do some of these teams believe in the young quarterback they may have drafted who hasn't yet gotten better? You know, like, what do teams, I can't, like, are the Browns, would the Browns put in a third round pick? Hell, they drafted Dylan Gabriel before they drafted Shadur. Like, I would love to see that at the end, like the Pro Baseball Hall of Fame voting. I'd love to do the same thing for the supplemental draft to see just how many teams are confident in their quarterback situation for the near future and the long term. That would be fascinating. Let's make that happen. Let's go get that. That's Did It Stick. Nice work, Will. Appreciate that. All right, we're going to jump back into the Giannis conversation because coming up next, we're going to go to Milwaukee from one of our great affiliates, 1250 WSSP and 105.7 FM, The Fan, in the Brew City. Steve Sparky Pfeiffer, who hosts a Bucks postgame show, biggest Bucks fan I know, and also does an afternoon show on that station, is going to join us with the latest on Giannis. The rumors, those interested, what the Bucks want. That's coming up next. We go to Wisconsin on the other side. I'm Mike Wicken here on Westwood One Sports.
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22: From the National Newsroom of the Canadian Press, I'm John Kennedy. U.S. President Donald Trump has responded to Iran's claims of closing the Strait of Hormuz due to Israel's deadly attacks in Lebanon and American inaction to end that fighting, despite a ceasefire. In response, Trump has threatened to impose U.S. tolls on the crucial waterway if a final deal with Iran isn't reached in 60 days. Trump says that money would be for services rendered as the guardian angel to the countries of the Middle East. The closure comes ahead of U.S.-Iran talks, with key mediator Pakistan saying they will begin in Switzerland. The Federal Information Watchdog says narrowing the scope of the Access to Information Act would be a move in the wrong direction.
28: Information Commissioner Caroline Maynard suggests the federal proposal could exclude entire swaths of government-held records from public scrutiny. The proposal would change the definition of record in the law to official records. Only records with ongoing business value and that are stored in official repositories would fall under the act. Maynard's blunt warning comes in a newly published submission to the Treasury Board Secretariat's latest review of the access regime. Jason White, The Canadian Press.
22: Meanwhile, the driver of an SUV involved in a southern Ontario crash that killed five young siblings has died in hospital from injuries.
31: The Brampton man was the lone person in the SUV when it collided northwest of Kitchener last week with a passenger van carrying 10 people, including a family from Elmira. In a news release Saturday, Ontario Provincial Police said the 42-year-old driver died in hospital on Tuesday. Four girls and one boy between the ages of 4 and 12 died in the June 12th crash. Investigators say an infant, the child's parents, and two older adults suffered injuries ranging from minor to serious. Don Mitchell, The Canadian Press.
22: Two carved cedar poles have now been installed on either side of the Chilkoot Trail as a reminder that First Nations used the trail before it was important for striking it rich in the Klondike Gold Rush. The 53-kilometer trail connects the upper Yukon River to Alaska's coast and was made famous by gold prospectors using it to travel into the goldfields in the 1890s. Carving artist Keith Wolf Smarsh says the totems represent the wolf and the raven.
32: The whole entire Yukon, every First Nation in Yukon is either a wolf or a raven. What I think people will get when they walk by them is just, they'll recognize that we have a presence here and we're still here. We're not, it's not all gold rush.
22: The Chilkoot Trail is a National Historic Site because of the role it played in the mass movement of prospectors throughout the gold rush. This is the Canadian Press. In sports, comeback complete. Kazuma Okamoto hit the go-ahead three-run homer in the eighth inning as the Toronto Blue Jays rallied for an 8-6 win over the Chicago Cubs at Wrigley Field today. A day after losing 16-2 to the Cubs, the Jays trailed 5-0 before scoring 8 straight runs. Germany edged Ivory Coast 2-1 at the World Cup in Toronto. Dennis Undorf received a pass from Felix Metscher before scoring the winner 4 minutes into stoppage time. Germany clinched a spot in the knockout round with the win. The Edmonton Elks improved to 2-0 with an exciting 32-29 overtime victory over the visiting Montreal Alouettes in CFL action. The teams tied 26-26 after regulation. Jose Carlos Maltos kicked a 33-yard field goal for the Owls, but quarterback Cody Vajardo responded for the Elks with a 6-yard touchdown run to give the Elks the win. From the Canadian Press, I'm John Kennedy.
2: Looking at Environment Canada forecast, partly cloudy skies tonight in Halifax with some 60% chance of showers this evening, and after midnight, we'll be getting a low of 12 degrees. Tomorrow, Sunday, a mix of sun and cloud with 30% chance of showers late in the afternoon. We'll be getting a high of 20 degrees, UV index of 7 or high. And looking ahead to Monday, cloudy skies with a high of 21.
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0: I tell you, just like LeBron James' body took a beating since, you know, he was coming up, and hope that you get lucky. And, you know, maybe in 2030 or 2031, that pick becomes a superstar player. And even though for the next 3 or 4 years, the deal doesn't look good, but that one last pick at the end, maybe that's how you do it. We're being honest, Wicket. I mean, you know, you've been in Milwaukee. You did mornings in Milwaukee. No matter what this trade is, Bucks fans are not going to think they've got enough at the end of the day for the best player in franchise history, a guy that everybody will remember as the best player they've ever seen play for sure, a guy that saw Milwaukee win an NBA championship when nobody thought that was ever going to happen, you know, since Kareem Abdul-Jabbar. So everybody thought that would never happen. So regardless of what happens here, Bucks fans are never, ever going to agree that whatever they get in return is going to be considered enough.
1: That was actually the question I was just going to ask you. Are the Bucks ever going to get enough for Giannis? But as you brought up, the man has taken a beating, and his physical style of play. I mean, Sparky, we're old now. We used to be young. We used to be able to go out and have fun and, you know, but and recover the next day, no problem. But Giannis at 31, 32, the way that he does play basketball, the pounding that he takes every night, does it feel like maybe now they should really try to move on because at this stage in his career, maybe the peak or maybe on the downward downward side of the peak?
0: Nah, he was a stud in the games he played last year. There was no sign of regression or looking like he was slowing down. The problem is he missed half the game. But the problem here is with Giannis, if you want to call it a problem, is, you know, since they won that championship, the following year they get the Celtics. Middleton is hurt. Every year after that, Giannis has missed games up until this last season when, you know, this last season they were horrible. So you didn't have to worry about that. But both years with Lillard missed both those series. Giannis missed the first series where Middleton had to be the guy, 3 years ago, whatever it was, in that series. Even in that championship run, Giannis missed time with that hyperextension, and they had to win without him in that Hawks series. Now, thankfully, Trae Young was also hurt. So they got lucky to a certain degree and were able to get to Phoenix. And then once they got to the Sun series, Giannis took over, threw down 50 in the closeout game, and the Bucks win. But he has been hurt and missed playoff games. And that has really hurt this Bucks team in the postseason as far as what they could have been or how far they could have gone in every year since that championship run. And, you know, people questioning whether or not he can stay healthy, I think that's a fair question. And people trying to spin this and being like, oh, boy, look at how many games he played every year. Well, that's fine. That's great. A lot of it was trying to take care of him. As he continued to get hurt, they tried to rest him more and more and more to try and protect him for the postseason. But call it bad luck or whatever, he just has struggled to stay healthy in the postseason.
1: Talking to Steve Sparky Pfeiffer with another minute or two from Milwaukee's 105.7 and AM 1250, The Fan, here on Westwood One Sports, one of our affiliates up in the Brew City. The interesting thing, too, for you guys there in Milwaukee is when you get done with this Giannis trade stuff, then it moves on to the Brewers. Are they going to make a run at Skubal? Are they going to try to bring in the big lefty from Detroit?
0: I don't know, man. You know, you go back in Brewers history, Doug Melvin, when he was the GM, his big deal was getting Sabathia. Then his next big deal was getting Greinke and helping the Royals get set up for 2 World Series runs with everything he gave back to get Greinke. The Greinke they had for a year and a half never got him a World Series. Sabathia they rented for a half a season, but that was strictly to make the playoffs because it had been 27 years since they've been in the playoffs. So that's what that was all about. And they got in because Sabathia was pitching every 3 days down the stretch when nobody would have done that same thing going into a free agent year, but he did. Now that guy could have a statue built for him in Milwaukee anytime, and I don't think anybody would complain. And then you look at, you know, David Stearns. What were his big moves? Well, his big move was trading for Christian Yelich, a bunch of prospects, and then on the same day, signing Lorenzo Cain as a free agent and bringing him back to Milwaukee because Doug Melvin had traded him to Kansas City years prior in that Zach Greinke deal. So Cain comes, Yelich comes. Again, they get on runs to the NLCS and all of that, but can never finish or close. Matt Arnold now in charge here the last couple of years. He has not had his big move yet. You would assume he's going to get that big move where he's going to trade a bunch of prospects for that guy. Now, is that guy Skubal coming off of a major injury, renting him for a half a year? Is that guy Joe Ryan, who you get for a half of this season and then all of next season to go along with it? Or is it Alcantara from the Marlins? Do you go down that route, even though, you know, his numbers probably aren't all that great to look at this year? Don't know. We'll have to wait and see. But I think the third piece in this rotation behind Mizorowski, behind Harrison, somebody's got to fill that role for the postseason. That's what this has to be about. And Brandon Woodruff is slated to come back on Monday. You know, Brandon Woodruff gets back to where he was prior to the injury, you know, from 2 years ago, and his velocity gets back up and he looks good again. Maybe they don't make a move for a pitcher when they get to the deadline on August 3rd. But if he looks like he did prior to this last setback, they're going to have to do something from a pitching perspective.
1: 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Sparky, appreciate the time. I know you're going to have a very busy next few months, so enjoy it, my friend. Thank you for coming on.
0: Wicked. Could you imagine if we still had the sound off line in Milwaukee?
1: The old days, man. Later, brother. Appreciate you.
0: You bet. You Wicked. Anytime. See you.
1: Follow him on Twitter at Sparky Radio. For all imagine like your favorite NBA team is going through trading its biggest player in the history of the franchise, potentially. And then a couple of weeks later, you got to talk about making one of the biggest trades, whatever that is, whether it's Tarik Skubal or whatever, making a massive trade so the baseball team can get to the postseason and get over the hump. They got to the NLCS last year. They got smoked by the Dodgers. They got to do something to compete with L.A. And then you got the Packers right after that. Like, it's going to be a very busy time in Milwaukee sports talk for the next 6 months, as it always is in every city. Wherever you are listening to us here on Westwood One Sports, your team has something going on. Your baseball team, your NBA team, your NFL team. And that's why we love what we do. Coming up, the American hero that you just learned about yesterday speaks. That's next on Westwood One Sports.
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3: Looking at Environment Canada forecast. Partly cloudy skies tonight in Halifax with some 60% chance of showers this evening. And after midnight, we'll be getting a low of 12 degrees. Tomorrow, Sunday, a mix of sun and cloud with 30% chance of showers late in the afternoon. We'll be getting a high of 20 degrees, UV index of 7 or high. And looking ahead to Monday, cloudy skies with a high of 21.
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1: So for some reason, the next World Cup match, which is Tunisia and Japan, doesn't start for another hour. I don't know why. This is a weird scheduling thing because normally they're pretty good about putting them pretty close to each other. It doesn't start till 11:30 on the East Coast. They're replaying USA versus Australia from yesterday on Fox Sports 1 right now. You think DraftKings only live bet this? You should. Okay. If your friends don't know what's happening, you should bet them. Okay, bet over 1.5 goals for the United States, bet an own goal as the first goal. The odds of that have got to be amazing. And under 1.5 goal for Australia. See if you can find that friend.
26: Whatever you do, don't go over 2.5 goals total between the both teams like
1: no,
26: I did. Don't
1: no. Do Is that what you bet and you not, lost on that one?
26: I took over 2.5. I thought it was going to be 2-1. And it was 2-0.
1: I bet one goal in each half. I bet that we would score one goal at each half. And when it was 1-0 after the own goal within like 10 minutes, I'm like, yes, here we go. And then it was 2-0. I'm like, yes, here we go. And then I'm like walking my kids over to the neighbors who have a pool. And I'm checking my phone. I'm like, oh, it's 2-0 still. And like we're in the 89th minute. And I'm like, You don't stop trying. Come on. And lost. Gone. Adios. Speaking of Team USA.
27: Leads to the set piece.
28: Robinson fizzing it back. Serginho Dest blocked. Still in. Might be two. Is two. Or maybe not. The flag comes up for offside. Freeman thought he was celebrating a World Cup goal.
29: After fixture review, the goal scorer was not in offside position.
28: And the building shakes in Seattle.
1: It was an awesome moment. U.S. wins 2-0 over Australia. Alex Freeman with the game-winning goal, but the only goal off of an American player's body part with the header in there. The other one was an own goal off of one of the Australian defenders. But I don't know why that keeps playing twice on me. Alex Freeman, son of former Green Bay Packers wide receiver Antonio Freeman. Yes, from the late 90s, 2000s era, the Brett Favre era. That Antonio Freeman. We'll play his most famous touchdown coming up, but his son Alex scored the game-winning goal.
0: I think before our sake, I hit my head pretty hard, but I was able to get up and be able to continue playing, and we had a corner and went back to Serginho, and Serginho took a shot, and I think for me, it was to be able to kind of get the rebound in any way I can, and I was able to, you know, put it in the back of the net. I thought it was offside, and then before I took a really long time, I was very anxious to see, you know, whether it was a goal or not, and then when it was a goal, I think I looked back, and I saw my teammates running at me. I was like, oh, Lord, and I had to run, and then I ended up running and celebrating with them, and I think it just made me very emotional in the moment.
1: Can you imagine seeing your entire team coming running at you? He's 21 years old. He just had a goal for Team USA in the biggest match, one of the biggest matches in the history of America in the World Cup. What a cool feeling for a good dude, man. And they did this without Christian Pulisic, and that was one of the things, you know, like how will Team USA, Will, I know you were scared about Team USA without Pulisic. But yeah. Alex Freeman wasn't terribly worried, and neither were his teammates, I guess.
0: For us, you know, we know how vital Christian is to the team and how much he can contribute in the game. And I think for us, it was, you know, we had Ricardo Pepi who came in and did an amazing game, you know. But I think that just shows how, you know, how much our roster is, you know, how good players we have, you know, on the field whenever they get a chance. And in fact, that just shows for us, you know, to, you know, never not be ready, you know, because you don't know when your chance is going to get called up and be able to kind of play. And Pepi did that today and was able to contribute in a very, very amazing way today. And that just shows that, you know, be ready and be able to contribute any way you can.
1: You know my biggest problem with that soundbite? You know what it is, Will?
3: What is that?
1: The way he says contribute. He keeps saying
3: For us, so you, know, you we know caught
0: how
3: that too.
0: Vital Christian is to the team and how much he can contribute. And
1: contribute. I don't, it just, it's, yeah. It's like nails on a chalkboard when I hear that. You know, his dad scored a touchdown in Seattle when he was playing for the Green Bay Packers. This was the touchdown that Antonio Freeman, his dad scored, which I think is pretty neat that he was actually able to score. This one right here.
0: I think before...
1: No, I'll find it. Anyway, I'll get to that coming up. Forget about that. But his dad scored a touchdown in Seattle, and now he has scored a goal for Team USA in Seattle, which is pretty neat.
0: I think for me, that kind of is a full circle family moment. I think for me, it just shows how great the family tree is, and I think that just shows how, you know, he can be great, but I can be great in my own way as well. And I think that just shows, you know, how amazing it is to have a dad who's successful and that can mentor me to be able to be ready for moments like these.
1: Yeah, I mean, that's kind of great. I don't know the relationship between Alex Freeman and his dad, Antonio Freeman. I have no idea. But I do know that it was Brett Favre from the one-yard line. He threw a shovel pass.
0: I think for me, it...
4: Favre. He can run it in if he wants to, but he has a shovel pass, and it's a touchdown! Antonio Freeman!
1: As the great Kevin Harlan right there on the play-by-play, as a matter of fact, which is pretty neat. All right, getting back to more from Alex Freeman, the goal scorer for Team USA yesterday, Mike Wicken here on Westwood One Sports. He's 21 years old, and he's already scored a goal in his second World Cup match. There's a lot that's coming at this kid pretty fast.
0: Yeah, I think it's hard for me to kind of take it all in. But I think it's good to also, you know, to kind of go through these challenges at, you know, such a fast pace in a young age. And I feel like for me, it's just going to make me even better player to be able to kind of adjust to different atmospheres and be able to kind of adjust to different circumstances. And now that I'm here, it's just how can I give 100% and do it for my country and how can I make everyone proud?
1: Speaks so fast, too. You can tell this is a pretty nerve-wracking moment when someone is speaking that fast. And it's good for the kid, man. I think it's awesome. He's 21. I shouldn't call him a kid. I'm 45. To me, 21 is a kid. And fans are just in love with this team. USA Soccer has never been more exciting. USA Soccer has never had more support. And Alex Freeman has noticed, as well as the rest of his teammates.
0: In the game, you know, you don't realize how much support you have in the stands, right? And then after the game, we're just able to take it all in and realize, you know, how much of a great support system we have in the U.S. fans. And I think for us, it just makes us, as a whole, you know, be able to kind of be able to play better, you know, knowing that we have that kind of support, you know, outside. And I think for us, the U.S. fans, I think it just, I'm just so happy they were able to come out and be able to kind of have that atmosphere, you know, and kind of sing those songs that, you know, kind of make us, you know, calm and make us, you know, kind of accept the fact that, you know, we're here and we're we have such an amazing thing to do, and now we have more stuff to do in the Cup.
1: They're heading back to SoFi. They'll be playing their next game against Turquia. You may have called it Turkey. It's actually Turquia, as we have learned about that earlier in the show today. Now imagine, you're 21 years old. You're Alex Freeman, Team USA. You just scored the goal. They had to go to a replay. They had to bring out the official, the replay. And all of a sudden, they call the goal good. And you see your entire team running at you.
0: No. When it was going into VAR, I was going to run to the other side. And then Christian and some of the boys were like, no, come this side, come this side. And then I ended up running. When they got accepted, I turned back and they're all running at me. I was like, I'm going to run to the other quarter flag. And then I think that just showed, I think that was just it.
1: You got to run when they're coming at you. And it was a cool celebration for Team USA. It was pretty neat. And he's obviously seen success from his father at the National Football League level. He obviously started at a young age and had a lot of success playing at the playing soccer at the lower levels in high school and wherever else he went to. I don't know exactly where Alex Freeman was before he got to this place, but not bad for your own personal journey.
0: I think for me, it shows, you know, how I've made it, you know, kind of in my way. You know, I've kind of worked my whole life to be able to go to that moment and be able to see a national anthem, you know, in front of, you know, a home crowd and be able to kind of support my nation. And I'm doing all that. And I can't be more grateful to be able to do that in that situation. And it just makes me so happy.
1: He plays professionally for Team Villarreal. And right now he's playing for Team USA, which is 2-0 in the World Cup. And Alex Freeman was asked about the sense. Is there a sense? Can you guys sense something?
0: We felt something before the World Cup even started. You know, we kind of knew our bond, you know, and this bond is, there's like a family bond here in the U.S. And for us, it's now that we've won two games and now we've been consistently winning and consistently playing well, I think for us, our confidence is above the roof. And I feel like for us, it's how can we give more and more and more? And I think that's what we're going to go through, and that's what we're going through every day. And for us, it's now the game's done, right? And so now how can we work till the next game and be ready to be 100% and give it our all again?
1: Thursday night, 10:30 Eastern time, they play at SoFi Stadium in Los Angeles against Turquia. I did have some fun with the goal that he scored. I did. So this was the goal from Alex Freeman.
27: Leads to the set piece.
28: Robinson fizzing it back. Serginho Dest blocked. Still in. Might be two. Is two. Or maybe not. The flag comes up for offside. Freeman thought he was celebrating a World Cup goal.
29: After factual review, the goal scorer was not in offside position.
28: And the building shakes in Seattle.
1: It's the biggest goal, one of the biggest goals in the history of U.S. soccer. And it reminded me, like, when you have to go to review and you're kind of questioning, what did you see? His dad was Antonio Freeman. Maybe you remember this on Monday Night Football back in the year 2000.
28: Lays it up for Freeman, and it's incomplete. Did he make the catch?
6: Yes.
28: What are they going to rule it? He caught it? Touchdown! He did what?
1: The great Al Michaels is one of the most famous lines in football history. He did what? If you remember, that was the game where Freeman was on the right side overtime. They were tied 20-20 against the Minnesota Vikings, and Favre throws it up on the right-hand side. It looked like the defender knocked the ball out of Freeman's hands as he falls to the ground. But Freeman grabs it. It goes on his foot, rolls up. He picks it up. He's never touched. Runs into the end zone, and the Packers win. So I decided maybe I took Alex Freeman's goal, and then we took Antonio Freeman's touchdown, and we kind of put them together.
27: Leads to the set piece.
28: Robinson fizzing it back. Serginho Dest blocked. Still in. Might be two. Is two. Or maybe not. The flag comes up for offside. Freeman thought he was celebrating a World Cup goal.
29: After factual review, the goal scorer was not in offside position.
28: And the building shakes in Seattle.
27: He did what?
1: And that felt like kind of felt like a half-assed way to go about it. What if I did a little mega mix where I took the two and spliced them together for a while?
28: Robinson fizzing it back. Serginho Dest blocked. Still in. Might be two. Is two. or maybe not. The flag comes up for offside.
6: Favre lays it up for Freeman, and it's incomplete.
28: Freeman thought he was celebrating a World Cup goal.
6: Yes. What are they going to rule it? He caught it?
29: After factual review, the goal scorer was not in offside position.
6: Touchdown!
28: And the building shakes in Seattle.
6: He did what?
1: You're ever wondering what I do before the show comes on the air? I do stuff like that.
26: I knew it. I knew it. I knew you were just playing with that roadcaster over there.
1: Just sitting here like, I got these two highlights. How can I mash these things up together?
26: That's terrific.
1: That was fun. I want to re-ask the question that we opened the show with. And if you're driving around or you're sitting there, maybe you're at work or whatever the case may be, about Team USA. And maybe this is just me. But I think there are more people that are like me. I'm not a diehard soccer fan. I'm just a guy who grew up watching football, basketball, and baseball. A little bit of hockey in there as well, some NASCAR. Never really a soccer fan. But I'll tell you what, man. This team, this little itty-bitty run they're on, two wins. They've never won two games in the group stage before. It's lighting a little soccer fire inside me. Are you more fired up than normal for soccer, for Team USA soccer, for World Cup soccer? Like, I've got games on all the time. I've got it on all day long. Right now I'm rewatching USA and Australia. I just had on the Curaçao-Ecuador game. Watching Germany earlier, should have lost to Ivory Coast. They didn't. And I'm not going to tell you I'm a soccer expert, but I'm getting into it. Has this Team USA run, the 4-1 win over Paraguay, 2-0 win, the 2-0 win over the Australians, has it changed maybe a little bit? You don't have to become a diehard soccer fan. Or were you not a fan before and you're not a fan now? Line open for you, 310-840-4910. I want to hear from you before we send it off to John Lund in the desert. He's coming up in 20 minutes from right now. 310-840-4910. Has Team USA changed your tune on soccer? This run we're on, we're fine. Maybe we're good. Who knows? Maybe we're really becoming a power. I still don't think we're going to win. But it's been fun to watch the way we handled Paraguay. There was juice for yesterday. I was worried about a letdown personally. And they wound up winning 2-0. Has it changed the way you view Team USA soccer on the men's side? 310-840-4910. Line open for you to get in. Before we hand it off to John Lund, Mike Wickett, want to hear from you next. Maybe you're a novice soccer fan like me who's getting a little interested. We'll get to those calls coming up next. You're on Westwood One Sports.
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7: Looking at Environment Canada forecast, partly cloudy skies tonight in Halifax with some 60% chance of showers this evening, and after midnight, we'll be getting a low of 12 degrees. Tomorrow is Sunday, a mix of sun and cloud with 30% chance of showers late in the afternoon. We'll be getting a high of 20 degrees, UV index of 7 or high. And looking ahead to Monday, cloudy skies with a high of 21.
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1: Final segment of the night. John Lund coming your way from the desert to take you through the rest of the evening here on Westwood One Sports. We'll be back at it tomorrow, 7 to 11 Eastern time. A little NBA draft preview for sure tomorrow. Also, speaking of the NBA, there's this whole A.J. DeBoncia, Darren Peterson thing going on at the top of the draft with the Wiz. We're going to get the Utah Jazz perspective. We did the Wizards perspective yesterday when I filled in for Black and Abdallah. You can get that podcast on the Westwood One app or Spotify. We'll get the Jazz side of things. Like, what are the Jazz thinking when Darren Peterson says, no, I'm not going to work out for you? That's coming up tomorrow night. But right now, we're talking about the U.S. men's soccer team. 2-0 winners over Australia yesterday in Seattle, now 2-0. And the first time they've ever won two group stage matches. They get Turquia. You may have called it Turkey for your whole life, as did I, but it's Turquia now. That's on Thursday night, 10:30 Eastern time for the, do we say kickoff, Will? Is that what you say kickoff in soccer?
2: Yeah, I
1: is that right? Okay. I wouldn't know.
2: I don't know if it's right. That's what I say.
1: Okay. Again, that's the whole point of the conversation we're having right now is novices like me, and novice might even be generous, novices like me who don't know anything about soccer, who have never enjoyed watching soccer, I'm getting into it, man. I'm watching it. I'm enjoying it. I still couldn't tell you what offsides is. I have absolutely no idea that a shoulder can be offsides. I don't get that part, but I'm trying. But has soccer changed the way, as this team's run, has it changed the way you watch the U.S. men's national team in the World Cup? 310-840-4910. 310-840-4910. Let's go to Matthew in Bakersfield, California. Matthew, you're on Westwood One Sports.
3: Yeah, hello, guys.
1: What's up, Matthew? Are you a big soccer guy? Are you becoming soccer guy? What's your take on Team USA?
3: Oh, I'm a big soccer guy. Like, I watch every single World Cup game, believe it or not.
1: Oh, I believe it. I've had it on. When I'm home, it's on. My wife makes fun of me. She's like, you don't even like soccer. I'm like, I'm kind of getting into it.
3: Yeah, no, it's a good sport to watch, believe it or not. I would tell everybody to watch it. It's a really good sport. But right now with USA, it's a really good, interesting new squad, you know. The coach, obviously, you know, they had their struggles throughout the preseason and throughout their whole games with Pochita. But they've overcame struggles, and they look pretty strong. Obviously, most people would underestimate them just because they're playing against Paraguay and Australia. But let's see, maybe in the quarters or, like, round 32, round 16, whoever they're faced upon, if they can get to that real challenge. Like I said, this USA team really looks different. It looks different than these past couple years. You know, the midfield, the strikers, the forward, their defense it's spot on. They're pretty good.
1: Matthew, if this team wins, let's say, one knockout round match, let's say they win one, is that a successful World Cup for Team USA?
3: I feel like if they win at least one of their group of knockout stages, that would be a good success for themselves. Remember, they were back in the days, they were they made it pretty far for the World Cup. The farthest they've ever been to was a semifinal. And like I said, it's been a long time they've ever reached back to that same scenario. But if they win a knockout stage, that makes them much better for themselves because it shows them that they can be improving over time these next couple years with new generations forming and new stars.
1: Matthew, how old are you?
3: I'm 20.
1: 20 years old. See, this is it, man. They're trying to get you right now. Me, they've lost. I'm 45. They're trying to get you, and I think they got you, man. I think that's awesome. Thank you for calling, man, and enjoy the rest of the World Cup.
3: Of course, man. And any more World Cup questions, you guys are more than welcome to let me know.
1: We're going to call Matthew. Keep Matthew's phone number. Thanks, man. Have a great day. Thanks for calling. We've got World Cup people, right? Like, we got World Cup people. Maybe we need Matthew. That means there's a line open for you now at 310-840-4910. 310-840-4910. Are you now more into Team USA, into men's soccer, into the U.S. men's national team than before? Will, were you a soccer guy before the World Cup? Because I know you're watching now. I mean, you're betting on it like me to keep interest. But were you a soccer guy before this?
2: Very surface level. We have an MLS team in North Carolina, Charlotte FC, who is actually pretty solid. They made the playoffs last year.
1: Okay.
2: So I very surface level. Like, I don't know anything about, like, the other countries, you know, and Premier League or whatever they call it. Like, I don't. Outside of Messi and Ronaldo and Mbappe, it's like that's
1: no, it's okay. I think, like, because soccer fan that listens to sports talk radio on a, you know, hardcore basis, there part of me is like, don't be. There are those of us that don't know that want to maybe learn, and maybe we made fun of soccer for our whole lives, and maybe, you know, because I remember the evolution of Jim Rome, the pimp in the box. Soccer used to be about orange slices and urine bombs 20 years ago. And Rome has changed his entire tone on soccer. And I know when sports talk is on and soccer fan is listening, you don't hear a lot of soccer talk. And what you hear oftentimes is people who fake it. I am promising right now, and Will is too, we're not faking our lack of knowledge, okay? This is not, this is literally me not coming out here and trying to tell you the strategy of Team USA versus Australia. I'm genuinely trying to learn. I'm genuinely interested. And I am genuinely trying to, you know, find ways to talk about the biggest thing going on in America right now. It's the biggest sporting event in the world right now. And people all over America are listening to Westwood One Sports. And they're listening to Drake in the morning. And they're listening to Nick during the midday. And Black and Abdallah right after that. And then Jim Rome and all the night guys. I can't remember all the names. You're going to have to help me, Will. And then, like, guys like me on the weekend. And there are certain people in other networks that are going to try to talk soccer at you. And there, it's obvious that soccer fan, you know more about the game. Like the guy we just talked to, Matthew. You know way more about the game than half these people who are faking it on the radio. I'm trying to learn. And I think the people that have jumped in, we had a big conversation in the first hour of the program. You can go back and podcast that. And how many people were helping me try to pronounce the word Turquia. It's not Turkey. It's Turquia. Like, I think it's a fun learning experience for people my age. I'm 45. I grew up in a non-soccer generation. Matthew's 20. This is probably, like, the turning point for him, potentially, if he's already been a soccer fan. And, Will, you're, like, 30 years old, right? So, like, this is kind of, you're in the middle here.
2: Yeah, I'm 30 right on the dot. And I got to say, I mean, my interest has been sparked a lot more because of the World Cup being on our soil. Like, I find it very interesting, the game. And I do remember, because I got into some PA announcing for the College Cup, which is the NCAA soccer tournament, several years back. And I remember even just going through that personally. It's like, this game is exciting as hell. Like, it
1: can
2: just
1: be. Yeah.
2: It has some moments like penalty kicks. I love penalty kicks. You just never know. You don't know what's going to happen. And just, it's fun. And when they score, there's nothing else like it. It's just electric.
1: Has there been a penalty kick in the World Cup yet?
2: I don't think so. I haven't seen that.
1: I have no idea.
2: Like, you would have known.
1: And forgive my ignorance here. Here we go. What do you got to do to get a penalty kick? Like, I know the yellow card is if you're a little bit too rough. Like, you can be rough and it's a foul goes the other way. And then a yellow card is like if you're real rough. And then a red card is like a full-on blatant, like, non-soccer move, like Wemby elbowing you in the chin, like what happened in that Minnesota series when he just nailed him in the chin. Like, that's not a soccer play. That's a red card. And then you're, like, you're booted, right? Like, you have to leave. That's why Qatar got two red cards, and they had to play down 11-9 at one point, 11 men versus 9, right? Like, but how do you get a penalty kick in soccer?
2: So you have to commit a foul inside that box there in front of the goal.
1: Oh.
2: You have to commit a foul, which I have seen that.
1: Is it a red, like a yellow card foul inside, like a minor foul, or any foul gets you a penalty kick?
2: I want to say it's any foul. I want to say that.
1: Oh, okay. Yeah. Not just one where, like, the guys, like, fall to the ground like they've been shot by a sniper.
2: Right.
1: But it has to be a card is one of those.
2: Correct.
1: Okay, so any card in the big penalty box. The big box, not the little box, the big box in front of the goalie net, right?
2: That's right.
1: Okay, all right. I do love, by the way, and I know people complain about flopping, and there is, it's like the Thunder times 12, okay? There's so much flopping that goes on. My favorite part of soccer, though, is when one of these dudes gets bumped, falls to the ground, does a 360, grabs his ankle, and everyone goes away. The referee, like, there's no penalty, there's no call. Play continues going the other way. The referee's not even looking at them. They're still on the ground in the fetal position like my kids when they're throwing a tantrum. And everyone's on the other half of the field. And then you can kind of see on the left end or right end of the screen, like, he picks his head up. He looks around. Does a fake stretch. Like, oh, let me just stretch my leg back out. We'll be all right. And then gets back in the action. Like, I know they're out there flopping and trying to get calls. And it happens in the NBA. Guys do that in the NFL. Like, I get it. It's not me attacking soccer. My favorite, though, is when the flops don't work. That's when I know it's great. Because they just, they fly through the air. They do a 360 spin and they grab some body part. It's an ankle. It's a foot. It's a knee. It's an elbow. It's a side. And the ref doesn't call it. And the ref gives them radio silence. That is my favorite part of watching these soccer matches. And because it happens a lot. It happens a ton. Thanks to Terrence Biggs for joining us from the Football Writers Association of America. Thanks to him for coming on. Also to Steve Sparky Pfeiffer from 1250 WSSP and 105.7 FM, The Fan in Milwaukee. We'll do it again coming up tomorrow. We'll do it tomorrow, 7 to 11. We'll be with you. We'll do a little NBA draft preview. We'll talk some NFL. Hell, maybe we'll talk some more soccer. You never know what we're going to get into. Thanks to our producer, Will Dalton, for putting this one together. Also, our board operator, Josh Jacobs, the pretentious SOB that he is out there in Los Angeles. We love you. Appreciate you, Josh. Coming up next, John Lund in the desert. We'll take you the rest of the way here on Westwood One Sports. For Will Dalton, I'm Mike Wickett. For Josh Jacobs, I'm Mike Wickett. We are out of here. John Lund coming up next here on Westwood One Sports. Have a great night.
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10: From the National Newsroom of the Canadian Press, I'm John Kennedy. The Strait of Hormuz is supposedly closed as Israel continues its deadly attacks in Lebanon, killing at least 16 people in what Iran calls a clear breach of commitments by the United States to end the war. In response, U.S. President Donald Trump is threatening to impose American tolls in the crucial waterway if a final deal with Iran is not reached in 60 days. Neither Israel nor Hezbollah are signatories to the deal between the U.S. and Iran. Israeli Prime Minister Benjamin Netanyahu has vowed to keep Israeli forces in southern Lebanon until any threat to Israel is eliminated. Hezbollah has refused to halt its attacks unless Israel commits to withdrawing from Lebanon. Palestinian health officials say Israeli strikes killed at least six people today in Gaza, including two children and a cameraman with broadcaster Al Jazeera. Gaza's health ministry says despite the October ceasefire between Israel and Hamas, the enclave has seen near daily Israeli attacks that killed over 1,000 Palestinians. An out-of-control wildfire is burning south of the village of Lytton, B.C., triggering evacuation orders and alerts and closing a major highway through the region.
11: Updates from emergency officials with the Thompson-Nicola Regional District say an evacuation order is now in effect for 47 addressed properties in the village of Lytton, with 168 other addresses also under evacuation alerts. The flames of the Saw Creek wildfire have also forced the closure of Highway 1 for 116 kilometers between Boston Bar and Cache Creek. The BC Wildfire Service says the fire, likely human-caused, has already grown to roughly 2 square kilometers and will likely continue to spread because of hot, dry conditions. The village of Lytton was nearly wiped off the map after a devastating wildfire in June of 2021, which also killed two people. Rob Westgate, The Canadian Press.
10: Meanwhile, the federal information watchdog says narrowing the scope of Access to Information Act would be a move in the wrong direction.
5: Information Commissioner Caroline Maynard suggests the federal proposal could exclude entire swaths of government-held records from public scrutiny. The proposal would change the definition of record in the law to official records. Only records with ongoing business value and that are stored in official repositories would fall under the act. Jason White, The Canadian Press.
10: Ismail Kone is back with his Canadian teammates for the first time since a bad tackle in the second half of the 6-0 win over Qatar on the World Cup.
8: Canada Soccer released a heartwarming video Saturday morning showing Kone returning to the team hotel after undergoing surgery to repair his broken leg. With a cast on his left leg, Kone exited a van on crutches as teammates clapped, cheered, and chanted Ismail. The 24-year-old from Montreal was stretchered off the field and underwent surgery Thursday night. Don Mitchell, The Canadian Press.
10: This is The Canadian Press. In sports, Tommy Stevens dove headfirst into the end zone in overtime, giving the visiting Saskatchewan Roughriders a 40-37 CFL win over the Calgary Stampeders. Quarterback Trevor Harris threw for 349 yards and three touchdowns, but it wasn't enough as the Stamps slipped to 0-2. Dalton Varsho and Kazuma Okamoto each had a home run and three RBIs as the Toronto Blue Jays rallied from a 5-0 deficit after six innings to an 8-6 win over the Chicago Cubs earlier today. The Jays used five pitchers, including Jeff Hoffman, who got the win, and Louis Varlin, who earned his 15th save. Paige Buechers had 19 points and 8 assists, and the Dallas Wings outscored the visiting Chicago Sky 36-21 in the fourth quarter, bringing on a record 93-92 WNBA victory tonight. Camila Cardoso had 26 points and 9 rebounds for the Sky, who have lost 5 in a row. From the Canadian Press, I'm John Kennedy.
12: Looking at Environment Canada forecast. Partly cloudy skies tonight in Halifax with some 60% chance of showers this evening. And after midnight, we'll be getting a low of 12 degrees. Tomorrow, Sunday, a mix of sun and cloud with 30% chance of showers late in the afternoon. We'll be getting a high of 20 degrees, UV index of 7 or high. And looking ahead to Monday, cloudy skies with a high of 21.
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0: place, you guys would both agree with this, the only place you don't, and I live about 2 miles from this place, is the waste management in Phoenix. Like, I live literally like 2 miles from that place. In fact, I rent my house out every year. And it's like, we're out of here. And we just lock everything up. We lock up all the booze. We lock up everything. We lock the kids in the closets. Hey, we'll see you in a week. We lock everything up because people are crazy. And, like, you know, we got a fairly good-sized house. And about 10, 12 people could sleep in it. It's got a pool, all that stuff. And it's 2 miles from the waste management. And it pays our mortgage for a couple months. And they go crazy and everything. But, yeah, I mean, why not? And we just go out of town. And we're like, let's just go somewhere, whatever. We'll go somewhere. And we hope that the house is intact. Generally speaking, it is. You know, a couple of things here and there. But it works out. That's a fun tournament. But outside of that, like you said, it's, let's not get too loud here. Like a little golf thing. Got to be quiet. Be very quiet because he might screw up the swing if anybody says anything.
1: Oh my God.
0: I've never understood that.
1: Cricket, like, in the back seven, please take him out.
0: Like Tiger looks at you and gives you the, you know, they give you the dirty look. Like a guy's in the NBA finals and he's shooting a free throw that can, you know, decide the finals, and people are screaming and yelling and, you know, and that guy's got to do that. But in golf, it's like you said, if a cricket, chirps, all of a sudden it's like, and we're going to have to stop play. Ooh, he's very angry.
1: It's just not
0: someone yelled something. Yeah. So anyway, all that from Shinnecock, everybody. So we are mature enough to handle it. I think so. Later on in the show, we'll play this. In fact, maybe we'll play this next. We'll talk soccer next. How much have you guys been on social media and seen the responses? We'll do this. We'll play some of this in about 20 minutes past the hour. There was a guy who went into a Texas Roadhouse, and he just is amazed by it all. But I think what happens is we get, I don't know, we're just, and even in this cut that will play for you at 20 minutes past the hour, the guy is like, why are you guys all so angry? Look at the food you get to eat. Look at it. And so what you're seeing all over is, like, especially in Texas, I lived in Dallas, and the barbecue, you just got to find what looks like the dirtiest, greasiest joint, probably has the best barbecue. And so what's happened is a lot of these people are taking over these cities, and they're going out and they're eating at certain places. And the barbecue and the burger joints and the amount of food. And they're amazed that we get like free refills, or they go to a Mexican restaurant, they get free chips, or they go into just about any old restaurant and you get free bread. Like, it's just blowing their mind. And they're like showing the amount of food they get. Like, my God. And that's, I mean, just walk around our country. I mean, let's be nice. We're large people. We're a large people, we are, in America. And so these people, foreigners, are just freaking out at just our food, our sizes, and they love it. They're like, this is amazing. You know, that we have monster beers. You know, like the Scottish, I think everybody's, you know, they basically made Boston run out of beer. And just people are just, they're loving America, man. So things aren't so bad. All these different videos. Now, I haven't seen, you know, maybe there are some negative videos, this and that. I hate America because of this, that, the other. But the ones I've seen are the people just loving our food and drink and having a great time here. It's pretty cool.
2: Love to see
0: all those?
2: Love to see.
0: It's cool.
2: My favorite was the drinking Boston dry. Can you imagine?
0: Oh.
2: I would have never believed you if you said that's a thing.
0: Yeah. Isn't that amazing? Oh. I started rooting for the Scots because of that, but I think they lost it 1-0. I think they lost.
2: Too much
0: beers,
2: you know, yeah.
0: But I was feeling, because it was like, okay, it's Boston. Do you know which beer is in Boston? And they made, because anybody who's ever been to Fenway Park there, it's like Fenway got dropped right in the middle of a neighborhood. And there's beer. Like, Boston has gazillion gallons of beer. Like, they're not going to run out of beer. Oh. These bars are like, we're running out of beer because of these Scottish people. It makes us look like amateurs. Like, if there was a city that was not going to run out of beer, it'd be Boston. They're like, yeah, we're running low on beer. These people are killing us. That's great.
2: That's insane.
0: That's really cool. It is insane. It's absolutely great.
2: But you know what's funny, John? Real quick, I think that's like a false perspective we have, is like our country, because we live here and we're so hyper focused on negative because of local news and national news and presidential things and politics. But it's like, when you sit back and kind of just unplug and watch the world and see people come here for the first time, they're like, oh my God, mate, you get this whole food for $49? Like, what do you mean? This is like a brunch festival. You know, like, it's, they're amazed. And it's funny because then we sit back like, oh yeah, we do have a lot, huh?
0: Well, and, you know, a quick story. So my dad owned a food brokerage when I was growing up, and he specialized in French fries of all things. And it went from, like, you would get this little bag of fries at your McDonald's to everything got supersized. And so he loved it because it, like, quadrupled his business. They're like, okay, we're going to supersize everything. And so fries and, you know, everybody went bigger and bigger and bigger and bigger. Every time you pull up to a fast food place like a Wendy's, would you like that small, medium, or large? And, of course, we're a large people, as I've already established. Yeah, I'll do large. And so you get this gigantic tub drink. You get these massive, like, and so people, and that's what they serve at a lot of restaurants, just way too much food. And in other countries, they don't do that. You don't get free chips. You don't get free bread. You don't get, you know, you don't get automatic refills. Now, of course, it doesn't happen with booze, but we get, you know, would you like a, and most people say this, you know, when you go to a joint, would you like a 12 or a 20 ounce beer? What do we do in America? Well, yeah, I'll have the 20. I'll have the largest beer, the largest fries, the largest burger, the largest, like, what do you, you'll put four patties on that In-N-Out? Yeah, hell yeah, I'll have that.
2: And that's us limiting it.
0: Like I said,
2: we used to not have a limit.
0: Oh, right. And you know what? We'll play, like I said, we'll play this at 20 after. And this is no offense to Texas Roadhouse. It's just, it's a chain. It's fine. But it's not like our finest dining experience. And the guy from Australia acts like this thing is like, oh, this is incredible. It's like, well, you're coming from Australia. It's not like some third world country where you can't get a steak. So anyway, we'll play that for you. And then finally, let me give you this, and then we'll actually get into some soccer at about 20 minutes past the hour. This is, I was telling you guys before the show. So if anybody has partaken in, I don't know, edibles, any type of weed, I have a friend that owns a number of shops in Northern California, and I think you can both attest to this, and I don't want to put words in anybody's mouth, but like when I was growing up, yeah, you know, you smoked a little weed here and there, whatever, and then but since it's become legalized in a lot of states, whether it's an edible, whether it's just, it's much, much stronger, much, much stronger. And so Seattle was having a lot of people showing up at hospitals. A lot of foreigners were showing up at hospitals because one of the stories said, you know, these guys were eating infused blueberries, chocolate covered blueberries. And sometimes it can take hour and a half for them to really hit. So these guys were like eating them by the handful. And all of a sudden it hit. And they had to go to the hospital. Like, so anyway, here's what the state of Washington released. It says, the Washington State Department of Health is warning visitors that Washington's marijuana products may be stronger than they used to. Hospitals have seen an increase in emergency visits related to marijuana, according to the health department. So tens of thousands of tourists visiting for the World Cup. It's the World Cup Visitor's Guide. The health department says cannabis potency can vary and recommends starting with a low dose and going slow. Edibles can take up to 3 hours to feel the full effects, which can last up to 24 hours. So they had to release a statement that was like, whoa, whoa, whoa, whoa, whoa. You know, this isn't your dirt weed that you get from your local dealer, Eddie, okay? this is like professionally produced, and just watch it. It's because they were getting overloaded at hospitals with people who basically OD'd. They were just like,
2: can you imagine? They're just calling the hospital. Mate, I don't know what's going on, mate. I think I'm dying.
0: Dude, these aren't candy. You know, you didn't get these chocolate covered blueberries from Trader Joe's, out of the bin. Like seriously.
2: Dude, I learned really young, John, to never mess with edibles because you start talking crap 45 minutes in and you get hit like it's Tyson in an hour and a half. It's not okay. Not okay.
0: Well, it's like I'm blanking on the movie. Leonardo DiCaprio. Why am I blanking on the movie? And
2: which
0: him
2: one?
0: And him and Jonah Hill take the expired pills, and then he ends up in
2: Quaaludes
0: the
2: Lamborghini. Wolf of Wall Street.
0: Yeah, Wolf of Wall Street.
2: Yes.
0: And they have the scene where they take the Quaaludes, and they're like,
2: yes.
0: I think the potency's worn off, and they keep taking them, and then he gets in the, not Ferrari, what did he get into? Lamborghini.
2: Yeah.
0: He got into the Lamborghini, went down to the country club. Anyway, so that's what's been happening to people. They're just like, I think I ate too many blueberries. Anyway. There you go. That's what's going on. All right. We did everything but World Cup talk. We'll get into that coming up next. Plus, I got a great story about the voice of USA Soccer, John Strong. I'll tell you about that, too. Got a lot going on today. Lines are always open on this late night version of Sports Night at 310-840-4910 for your pleasure. Will is here. Alex is here. We got an A-team tonight. We're going to have a great time. We'll continue the conversation coming up next, only here on Sports Night on Westwood One Sports and the Westwood One Sports app.
3: The U.S. men's national team is 2-0 for the first time since 1930. After an historic start, is it too early to dream of America celebrating its 250th birthday with a World Cup trophy? Westwood One Sports.
4: Looking at Environment Canada forecast, Halifax is in for a fairly nice day today with a mix of sun and cloud and temperatures reaching to 20 degrees. A few showers could pop up late this afternoon with a 30% chance of rain. Tonight brings cloudy periods and a low of 12, along with a lingering chance of showers. Tomorrow stays on the cloudy side, but temperatures remain comfortable with a high of 21 degrees.
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0: done. Bread. John Love with you. It's Sports Night, late night version on Westwood One Sports and Westwood One Sports app. Will is here. Alex is here. We have a great crew tonight. We always do on late night Saturdays. The whole break, all we did, because we just had the Australia on giving the Texas Roadhouse review, and it was sparkling. And he was talking about the bread, and then Will jumped in and said, no, I was there a couple weeks ago. The bread is that great. So because we don't like to hide anything from you, the whole break, all we did was talk about bread and what you dip it in and what kind of bread and sourdough and soups and dips and a place that's by Alex in L.A., that, you know, sourdough company and all that stuff. God. And I'm from Northern California, so it's like, you want to talk sourdough? I've had them all, man. Basically, you walk anywhere, it's like they hand you a sourdough bowl with clam chowder, you know, they're there. I mean, it's unbelievable. So anyway, that's what we talked about the entire break. So, but what were you going to say? I'm sorry.
1: I just want to talk more bread. I don't know.
0: I know you do. That's all we did, the whole break. Bread. Unbelievable. All right. Before we get into some more talk, and we got to get into some NBA because the draft is this week. There's a ton of stuff. People already started to call at 310-840-4910. I'm not sure if we've given you anything constructive to talk about, but what the heck? Let's just do it anyway. Okay. We got a couple of great callers that we always have calling. I love it, love it, love it. So let me get to them in a second. But if people call, this is kind of a rule on the show. If people call north of the border, I love it because I always shout out Canada. And the reason I do that is, if you've been listening to the show for a long time, when the U.S. beat Canada for Olympic gold, I was so impressed with the way people called and just said, look, man, you were the better team. You beat us fair and square. Whereas in America, we just sit here and we blame the refs and we blame this and we scream about players and everything. You're like, look, man, that day you were better. So I always love going up to Canada for a great perspective. So let's start in Montreal, and that's where Tony is. Tony, thanks for calling Sports Night on Westwood One Sports. Tony, go right ahead.
2: Hey, listen, guys. I was listening. And I'm going to tell you something. Maybe that great Poupon was stuck in, what's his name's nose, and he was tearing up and he couldn't see you, bro. He couldn't see you.
0: Yeah.
2: And it's, you know, impossible. What? Don't apologize. If he wasn't a gentleman to you, it's symbiotic, man. I respect you. You respect me. When I call in, you treat me great. So it's a symbiotic thing. I want to say something. I was in the States today. One of my great friends, is a doctor in Carrabassett Valley in Maine. I went to school in Maine, Colby College. I went back to Colby in 1970-82. I played NCAA hockey, and one of my friends I met, she ended up coming and following me up to Montreal, where I became a lawyer at McGill. That's not the story. The story is how great your country is. When I go to Maine, okay, I go to Texas Roadhouse, and I go to different restaurants. And there's one thing about Americans, okay? You are the friendliest people around. You treat everybody with respect. When I come into that country, it's like I'm a lost cousin, and you treat me great. I'll give you an example. When I cross the border, and I'm at I cross over at Coburn Gore, Maine, and I meet the guys at the U.S. Immigration. They are the greatest and most gentlemanly people that I have ever met. And I'm going to compare them to Canadians, because the Canadian guys that are carrying sidearms are turds. And I'm talking big time. Because you guys, when you guys treat us coming in, how you doing, Tony? How you doing? How you doing? What are you doing? I see you going down to Colby again. Yeah, I've been going down there, and the guys treat you well. What are you going to be doing? Well, I'm going to be going down to Portland to see the Sea Dogs, because I'm going to be with Dr. Zavatsky and her husband, Dan. I'm going to have a good time. I'm going to go out, have a couple of hot dogs, go to Amato's, eat a calzone, and have a calzone for like $12, not $82 like in Montreal. Okay? And when I go down to Texas Roadhouse, you give me a whole lobster in a potato. I'm like, how much is that? $5. Okay? $5 for a whole potato with a lobster in it. Not cream and cheese, a lobster. All right? That's Maine. And when I go down to Maine, the people are friendly. They say hello to you. They open doors. Hey, Canada, get a clue. Start being polite. Just because we're French and English, we're not enemies. Learn from the Americans, okay? The melting pot, okay? And when you guys won the Olympics, I was one of the first ones to talk to you. You beat us fair and square. And you know what? You outcoached us in our own game. So guess what? Yeah. Canada, lick your wounds, go home, and play the Americans. But what do we do in the World Championships? We finished fourth this year. We didn't learn anything, okay? And if America continues to invest money in their university sports with Title IX, not only will the men in Olympics, but the women will start kicking A-R-S-E. In Canada, we say A-R-S-E. Your women will win in the Olympics in most of the sports because Title IX has given them an opportunity. And Canada, wake up! Okay, stop wasting your money sending it to countries, $25 billion to a country in Europe so they can kill babies. Why don't you invest it in university sports, in women's sports? Why don't you invest it in hockey where we need that money? And wake up, stop attacking America, okay? You guys, when I go to America, I enjoy myself. When I walk through Waterville, Maine, or the Carabasset, or in Portland, okay, your country is great. You're a welcoming country. And you know what? The jealousy across the globe towards America is pathetic, including our country. You should be happy we're sitting next to America. They made us rich. And you know what? Our country is going to give you Alberta soon because they're going to have an election and they're going to dump 4.1 million barrels a day into your country. And we have a country of socialists and ignoramuses that don't know how to be polite to our cousins to the south. And I'm sick and tired of it, guys. I got to listen to your sports radio because you guys actually are live on a Saturday night and they're playing nonsense and repeat shows in Canada. So that's the way we are, okay? And we got to call a spade a spade. When America beats us out of our own game, it's time to wake up. And we should be proud to be next to you guys. And we should be proud to support you. That's the way I think, John.
0: That is an amazing call. Tony in Montreal. Tony, call anytime. That was amazing. Do we have some patriotic music? I'm feeling very patriotic right now. Because we don't often get that call from another country. We don't get that call. Hey, thank you, America. I go to America. He's talking about a $5 potato. Boy, the Texas Roadhouse, I had no idea it was so popular. Unbelievable. There we go. Look at Tony, man. He's just bringing it. That's why I loved Canada, by the way. When we won, call after call after call, you beat us. Did he use the word ignoramus? I didn't, like, if we had a lottery, like a bingo, I would not have thought ignoramus is going to be used on the show tonight. And used properly, by the way.
1: I like how he called them all turds, too. That was great.
0: He must be right. He says he goes in and out of the country all the time. I don't know if we are that nice, but Tony says we are. I take his word for it. Amazing. All right, we'll get some more calls in. We'll reset everything. We'll get to some NBA as well. We've got a ton to get to. We'll do it in hour number two. That was amazing, by the way. We need to talk more about what just happened. Do we not? We need to just talk more about what just happened.
3: Yes, please.
0: Our great friend Tony from Montreal. It just started with the bread. That's what he started with for like 5 minutes. And they done crossing the border. I mean, that was amazing. I don't even know where to start with that call. I have to take some notes so I know what to talk about to start the second hour. All right, hit us up 308-404-4910 is the late night version. You never know what's going to happen on the late night version of Sports Night. John is here. Will is here. Alex is here. Hour two next, only here on Westwood One Sports. And, of course, the very, very, listen to our country. We're so proud. The very downloadable Westwood One Sports app. Come back for hour number two. More of that. That was a very entertaining first hour. Let's get to it.
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3: From the National Newsroom of the Canadian Press, I'm John Kennedy. Vice President J.D. Vance left Washington for Switzerland today to participate in negotiations with Iran. He'll be joined by Special Envoy Steve Witkoff and Jared Kushner. Speaking to reporters on the tarmac, Vance says he expects to discuss Iran's nuclear program and Israel's ongoing war against Hezbollah in Lebanon.
5: It's going to be something we're going to have to continuously manage to ensure that, you know, Israel and Lebanon are both safe and secure. That's fundamentally the goal of this, to make the whole region safe and secure.
3: Vance's comments come after Israel closed the Strait of Hormuz again, following Israeli strikes that killed at least 16 people in Lebanon. Meanwhile, in Gaza, Palestinian health officials say Israeli strikes killed at least 6 people today, including 2 children and an Al Jazeera broadcaster cameraman. Gaza's health ministry says despite an October ceasefire between Israel and Hamas, the enclave has seen near daily Israeli attacks that have killed over 1,000 Palestinians. Evacuation orders in Lytton, British Columbia have been expanded to cover more properties as a wildfire threatens the region once again. About 130 firefighters have been assigned to the blaze, along with 9 helicopters and structural protection crews. The fire yesterday measured 6 square kilometers in size. On June 30th, 2021, one day after Lytton recorded a Canadian temperature record of 49.6 degrees Celsius, a wildfire began to sweep through the village, killing 2 people and leveling almost the entire community. Despite more than $140 million in federal and provincial funding, the recovery has been slow, with only a few dozen homes rebuilt. An independent observer will monitor the investigations into racism allegations involving Montreal police officers. Quebec's domestic security minister appointed lawyer Anne-Marie Boisvert as the independent observer over a week after the force dismantled a patrol unit in the Montreal Nord region. Boisvert will monitor the criminal and disciplinary investigations being conducted by the Montreal Police Service and will provide the minister with a report containing her findings and recommendations. The officers are being penalized for alleged discriminatory and racist behavior towards citizens. Ismael Kone is back with his Canadian teammates for the first time since a bad tackle in the second half of the 6-0 win over Qatar in the World Cup.
6: Ismael Kone is back with his Canadian teammates for the first time since a bad tackle in the second half of Thursday's 6-0 win over Qatar at the World Cup. Canada Soccer released a heartwarming video Saturday morning showing Kone returning to the team hotel after undergoing surgery to repair his broken leg. With a cast on his left leg, Kone exited a van on crutches as teammates clapped, cheered, and chanted Ismael. The 24-year-old from Montreal was stretchered off the field and underwent surgery Thursday night. Canada Soccer said yesterday the operation was successful and that Kone is expected to make a full recovery, though he will miss the remainder of the tournament. Don Mitchell, the Canadian Press.
3: This is the Canadian Press. In sports, Tommy Stevens dove headfirst into the end zone in overtime, giving the visiting Saskatchewan Roughriders a 40-37 CFL win over the Calgary Stampeders. Quarterback Trevor Harris threw for 349 yards and 3 touchdowns, but it wasn't enough as the Stamps slipped to 0-2. Dalton Varsho and Kazuma Okamoto each had a home run and 3 RBIs as the Toronto Blue Jays rallied from a 5-0 deficit after 6 innings to an 8-6 win over the Chicago Cubs earlier today. The Jays used 5 pitchers, including Jeff Hoffman, who got the win, and Louis Varlin, who earned his 15th save. Paige Buechers had 19 points and 8 assists, and the Dallas Wings outscored the visiting Chicago Sky 36-21 in the fourth quarter, bringing on a record 93-92 WNBA victory tonight. Camila Cardoso had 26 points and 9 rebounds for the Sky, who have lost 5 in a row. From the Canadian Press, I'm John Kennedy.
7: Looking at Environment Canada forecast, Halifax is in for a fairly nice day today with a mix of sun and cloud and temperatures reaching to 20 degrees. A few showers could pop up late this afternoon with a 30% chance of rain. Tonight brings cloudy periods and a low of 12, along with a lingering chance of showers. Tomorrow stays on the cloudy side, but temperatures remain comfortable with a high of 21 degrees.
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0: Ah, Yes, it is hour number two. Thank you for joining us. It is the late night version of Sports Night on Westwood One Sports and the Westwood One Sports app, which you should download right away. You can hear right there because nobody does this. Nobody rolls and rules with the music like Alex does. Will is here for like his 24-hour shift. Somebody give Will some rolls from Texas Roadhouse. We had no idea based on... We just played this Australian guy who basically went off for 2 minutes and said how great America is and how great Texas Roadhouse is and the rolls and the service and why are we so angry and blah, blah, blah, blah, blah. And then it just mushroomed into this whole thing. And Tony from Montreal just called to end last hour. And I don't know, he probably went off for 5 straight minutes and we were all laughing. Not necessarily what he said was funny, but he was talking about going into America and how nice we are and all this kind of stuff, and how when he goes to the border and he goes to Texas Roadhouse and gets a $5 potato lobster, and I was trying to look for that, but I couldn't find it. Anyway, on Twitter, by the way, you can always hit me up, at John Lund Radio. Soldier of God says, tell you what, you're hearing all these stories you're sharing over Aussies, Canadians, et cetera, from the World Cup in USA, makes me a proud American. America is the North Star, no matter what the noise. Politically, people still want to come and enjoy America. You're right, Soldier of God. And then, of course, our own Will Dalton puts out Rockin' and Rollin' for the next 3 hours. And then he puts a picture of Texas Roadhouse. So as we were saying during the break, you just never know. At the Will Dalton, by the way. Make sure you're following Will. You never know what's going to happen. And I had this whole thing, and we planned out this show, and then the first hour of the show got dominated by Texas Roadhouse because... We played the Aussie who basically just said, why are we so angry? Because we have Texas Roadhouse. Anyway, Texas Roadhouse should at least give us like free rolls or something. I mean, their marketing department's got to be going crazy right now. Just absolutely crazy. All right, you can hit us up at 310-840-4910. Really quickly before we get out to the lines and everything, just one quick piece of business. So, Alex, tell us. Like, I heard the same things. Like my thought after the U.S. wins in Seattle, I'm thinking, okay, a little bit of home cooking here. They want us to do well. We do have a really good team. One of our best players didn't even play. We look pretty good. But maybe people are getting overhyped because I've been hearing some of the commentators say, hey, the U.S. has a chance. We came into this thing ranked 17th in the world, if I'm not mistaken. I think the Aussies were like 27th. It doesn't mean they can't win it, but I'm thinking to myself, it feels familiar. I mean, we haven't won our first two games like that ever. So, there, you know, it is different. We do have players that are legit. Absolutely. By the way, I wrote a piece for YahooSports.com this week, actually dropped yesterday, saying, you know, for everyone waiting for the U.S. to become a soccer country, this is what it looks like. It's not going to top the NFL. It's not going to top baseball. It's not going to top the NBA. It's probably never going to top hockey. But what it is kind of is it's American proud, kind of like the Olympics with shin guards. But if you look at the ratings so far, now we can look at social media and the different ways that we can measure these type of things. It's crazy. Read a piece a couple of days ago, which I included in my piece on Yahoo Sports, that talked about the interest level based on social media and all these different kind of metrics that they can use is up about 22% from 2022. And that was growing. Younger demographic is growing. The first game, which they absolutely dominated, 16 million people watched. The only thing that's an issue, and it's not U.S. soccer's fault. I have no idea what Fox Sports was thinking when they put the game at noon. Which it's nothing against Seattle. It was an amazing day. It was an amazing venue. The stadium is great. I've covered lots of games there between the 49ers and the Seahawks, and it's loud there. It's great. It's nothing against that. It's just, they had 14 million people watching the second game against Australia, and that was an amazing game and everything, the atmosphere. But it was on noon in the, you know, West Coast time is on at noon, and the East was on 3 on a Friday. Like, that needed to be a game. If they really wanted to capitalize, that needed to be a game that was in prime time. And I can't believe that they didn't think ahead. Like, look, people are going to be jacked up. They're going to win that first game. The second game's got to be in prime time. I'm not really sure what they were thinking there. That's probably the only screw-up so far, because that game should have, after the first game and everybody playing saying how well the U.S. played, that game should have been in a primetime slot and could have broke a bunch of records, but it is what it is. I would imagine when they play, on July 1st

0: I said, what's going to happen is they're going to get our hopes up. Then we're going to, you know, be bad. And then Alexi Lawless is going to go off. And, you know, we disappointed. And can we do it again next time? Like, and like I said, I wrote a piece on Yahoo. This is what it looks like when sports really hits, or excuse me, when soccer really hits in America. Because for years we've asked this question, right? When? Well, this is what it looks like. You know, it's not the big three. It's probably not the big four with the NHL, but it's, you know, it's in that realm. And the fact that, and look, there's a lot of foreigners coming, and it's absolutely awesome. And they're showing us what it's all about as far as partying. Boston's running out of beer because of the Scottish. I mean, it's just, it's a lot of fun. They're reviewing our food. We're having a great time with it. In fact, we played this about 2 hours ago. We'll do this at 20 past the hour, play the guy who reviewed Texas Roadhouse. It's hilarious. But my point is that, look, people are getting into it. And Seattle, even without the World Cup, is a really good soccer city. In Portland, the Northwest, L.A. In fact, when I was doing Drake's show yesterday, Laura, who was helping produce the show, she was at watch parties for the Mexico game and said it was insane. And so L.A., obviously, because of its makeup of the city, is absolutely into soccer, some of the major ones. You go to New York, again, because of the makeup of the city. And it's such a diverse city that there's obviously a lot of soccer fans there. So, look, it's because it's here and on our home soil and people are into it. And whether it has legs after this, I don't know. But I do know this. We're a front-running country, and we all are as sports fans, and so we all jump on. I said this earlier. I was at the supermarket today and saw three Knicks jerseys. I've never seen Knicks jerseys where I live. Never. Like, people love winning teams. And I couldn't tell if they were brand new and they had just bought them with tags on it, or if it was just, you know, actual fans going, okay, now I can wear my Knicks jersey in public. But we're a front runner here. That's our country. So, look, people are getting into it. It is a lot of fun. If they disappoint us, they do. That's what we're used to as sports fans. There's only one champion every single year in all the sports. We all get disappointed. But I'm not going to not have fun, because here's the thing, and we just learned this from the Knicks. It's not about the destination. It's about the journey. Like, when Knicks fans think about the championship, they're not thinking about the parade. They're not thinking about how the city got torn down. They're thinking about the games. Like, that's what's great about the championship. It's not that you get to go to a parade and watch a bunch of guys on a bus, you know, drink booze. It's the whole destination. It's the whole journey of it. So if the U.S. doesn't win this thing, which they probably won't, or if they get to the eight or whatever they get to, this is really cool. And for a lot of people, a young part of our generation, they've never seen this. They sure as hell haven't seen it on our soil. So, to go off on this little tangent, look, go have fun. Go put yourself out there. Go enjoy it. The only problem with this with the tournament really is, and it's unfortunate, and we all see this in every single sport. This is where soccer's up with every sport now. Like, to go where, you know, the Bay Area, where I'm from, it's about $3,200 for the cheapest ticket. Like, Joe Sixpack is, out of every major sporting event nowadays, we're all priced out. Now, look, if you can afford that, that's great. But the average person cannot. And so it's not a bad thing. I mean, you probably got a nice theater system, a big TV, something like that. So you'll be able to watch the thing, and there's no, you know, you don't have to pay $25 for your own beer out of your own fridge, and you don't have to wait in line at your bathroom. But sometimes you would want to go to this thing. And so average people are going to have to pay crazy amounts of money. Like, if you want a decent seat at what is Levi's Stadium, they won't call it Levi's Stadium, but, you know, they're covering it up. But in Santa Clara, California, to watch the next U.S. game, I don't know, if you're going with a family of four or something, to just say, look, I want, you know, you're looking at, what, 15 grand? You know, parking's outrageous. A ticket's at least $3,000. The smart people, by the way, before it was announced that the U.S. was going to play in the Bay Area, those tickets were going for like $600-$700. The minute they said they were playing there, the cheapest ticket to get into that stadium is $3,200. And look, there's nothing you can do about it. We've been priced out. The average person has been priced out of sporting events live. That's kind of how it is. Now, if you want to go to the Super Bowl, if you're like once in a lifetime, your team gets to the Super, you know, the NBA Finals, or gets to, you know, you will occasionally do that probably. You know, my dad in 2016, he was from Chicago, and he was like, look, I'm paying to go see the Cubs. I don't care. He didn't invite me, but he's like, yeah, me and my friends who are from Chicago and are diehards, we're going. And sorry, it's just, you know, so he did. He splurged. And he, you know, talked to my mom about it. She's like, you know, don't need to, I mean, I'm a dope. So she's like, well, we're going to send that dopey kid of ours to college. We'll just use that money. I ended up going to college. But anyway, point is that, you know, there are special occasions. I don't know how many people can say, yeah, let's take the kids, you and I and the kids, family of four, to the World Cup in the Bay Area. let's drop 15 grand. Now, some people can. Obviously, there's a lot of money in the Bay Area. But Average Joe is not going to the World Cup. I don't know if that bothers you, but it's crazy. I was thinking that. But I don't know if you guys were thinking that. Like, during the game in Seattle, because the prices, I think the get-in prices in Seattle were like 4 grand. And I was thinking to myself, as they're showing people, I'm like, they paid four. I mean, that was really cool. Don't get me wrong. That was really cool to be at that game. Beautiful sunny day in Seattle. You know, Chamber of Commerce kind of day in Seattle. The place is crazy. I've covered many football games in that stadium, Lumen Field. I mean, it was, believe me, it's great. But man, you're driving home going, that was pretty cool. But was that 20 grand cool?
1: Like, never would pay that. Not in my life. I don't care if I'm a multimillionaire. There's no way I'm paying that. That's insane.
0: That's a lot of money. Yeah. That's what I was thinking watching that game. It was like, that guy paid 4 grand and that guy paid 4 grand and that. I'm like, man.
1: That's just, it's not worth it in my opinion.
0: I would have loved to. That's a lot. That is a lot.
1: There's so much more. I'll go overseas for 2 months for 20 grand. Are you kidding me?
0: Oh, right? Yeah.
1: Life
0: experience. Think about that too yeah, exactly. And look, these people who are coming over from other countries too, it's like they're in a hotel. They flew over here. Like, not all those people are millionaires. And they're paying this kind of money?
1: Yes.
0: Oof.
1: And you know what's funny, John? I was thinking about it, too, when you're talking about, like, you're being realistic and, as the caller said, too, about U.S. How about this end? How about we think about, like, dating experience, right? So we've been dating for a long time. It's never worked out. But we're hopeful. We're hoping that maybe this time it could be the girl, right? She's super hot now. She's fun. She's friendly. She's outgoing. She seems like she could be the one. There's a couple red flags. I heard she had some ex problems. He still calls one. You know, like, there's still those problems. But guess what? We're fine being alone. We've been alone. We can stay alone. But if there's a chance she's the one, hey, I'll drop 20 K then, you know? We'll have some fun.
0: And that's what I'm saying is, like, as a sports fan, you got to go all in.
1: Yes,
0: like,
1: why not?
0: Hey, man, there's no, like, hey, don't get your expectations too high.
1: No.
0: It's like, whatever, man. You know?
1: Because, John, think about it. If not now, when then? When?
0: Yeah, exactly. Yeah, absolutely. All right, we got full bank lines. I'm going to get back out to the lines. I promise I'll shut my yapper coming up next. Hit us up at 310-840-4910. You take control of the show. We should be talking about blank. We'll continue it next, and I guarantee we'll jump out to the lines right away because we got some familiar faces out there and some new ones. So let's hit them all up next. John Lund with you. Will is here. Alex is here. The whole great Class A crew tonight on a late night version of Sports Night on Westwood One Sports and the Westwood One Sports app. You could be right in the middle of a bite. She's like, open up. She just starts squirting.
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3: Looking at Environment Canada forecast, Halifax is in for a fairly nice day today with a mix of sun and cloud and temperatures reaching to 20 degrees. A few showers could pop up late this afternoon with a 30% chance of rain. Tonight brings cloudy periods and a low of 12, along with a lingering chance of showers. Tomorrow stays on the cloudy side, but temperatures remain comfortable with a high of 21 degrees.
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0: Thanks for joining us. We should be talking about blank at 310-840-4910. By the way, shout out to, I worked at KNBR in San Francisco for years and years and years, and a lot of people hitting us up. A good friend of mine just hit me up on a DM. Texas Roadhouse, so good. I think before we go out to the lines, how long is that cut from the Australian guy in Texas? Let's just play this real quick. We played this at the beginning of the show, and then it got us off on this whole Texas Roadhouse thing. So I know a lot of people want to talk about a lot of things. I promised I would get out the lines. I will. Let me just hit this Texas Roadhouse thing up. So what this is a guy from Australia, and this is all over social media right now. All these people from all these different parts of the world, which it's a lot of fun going to all these different venues in our country for the World Cup and just giving us glowing reviews of all of our restaurants. And clearly, as a country, we eat supersize everything, free chips, free bread, free this, refills, all this. And in the rest of the world, it's just not like that. The portions certainly aren't like that. And so here's one guy going to Texas Roadhouse, of all places, with a sparkling review, and then we'll head out to the lines.
31: Yeah, I don't normally go to fancy restaurants, but like I'm in America with my son, so I'm like, let's go to Texas Roadhouse. It's unbelievable. First of all, they give you these peanuts. You can eat as many as you want. She's like, yeah, just take a bag. Then they come out and they put this bread on the table, and I'm like, oh, I didn't order the bread. And it's like, and she goes, and if you want more bread, we'll just give you more. And this bread is, it's as nice as bread can possibly be. Like, if you're an Australian, try and picture the most unbelievable bread, like Subway bread. Got this fancy butter. And they give you the Coke. Of course, it's America, so it's unlimited refill. It was all like ribs and steak and chips. There was an onion that had been deep fried and you dip it in the sauce. You just leave there so happy. And then Australians are all like, yeah, but in America, you've got to tip. No, you don't have to tip. You want to tip. These people are the most wonderful people in the world. I don't even know why you Americans are so angry all the time. You guys have Texas Roadhouse in your country. You should just be walking around wanting to hug everybody.
0: Seriously, that's the best review of any restaurant I've ever heard in my life. So everybody loves America. Everybody loves America. We got a call earlier from Canada, loving America. We got it's all these people, man, just loving our food, hospitality. Like it's nice to get some positive pub every once in a while, you know, because just everyone's like, oh my God, your country, this, that, and the other. So they're loving our food, they're loving our beer, they're loving our booze. Pretty good compliments to start the World Cup. All right, 310-840-4910. Let's head out to the lines. Let's go first to look at this, ladies and gentlemen, boys and girls of all ages. If you are new to the show, you're in for a treat. This is our good friend Raphael in Chicago. Raphael, what's happening?
1: Well, first of all, happy Father's Day.
0: Dude, thank you, man. I appreciate that. Thank you very much. I'm a father three times over, so I appreciate that, man. It's very nice of you.
1: Yeah, and I think one of the favorite things I heard about the Texas Roadhouse is he says it's just phenomenal bread, like... Just like
0: yeah.
1: Subway.
0: How amazing. Like, and by the way, Will backs that up. Will has said that. And we've had numerous terrific. People say that. Yeah, see? Will backs it up. Yeah. He's just there like 2 weeks ago. Have you ever been there, Raphael? You ever been to Texas Roadhouse? They got those in Chicago?
1: Unfortunately not.
0: I don't even know if they have those in Chicago.
1: You know what?
0: Yeah.
1: I have cousins in Texas, so... If I ever get an opportunity, I'm definitely going there.
0: It's amazing.
1: Yeah, also, one other thing. However long we have. I heard this story. I mean, I was talking with this guy, and it was game 7 of the WNBA finals. Uh-huh. And it was the Chicago Sky playing in their home stadium. That was a game 7. And... guess how much, like, a pretty decent seat was.
0: How much?
1: $40.
0: $40 for a game 7?
1: Yeah. And he was like, this is a pretty good thing. Maybe I should ask my wife if they should go to it. And his wife says, yeah, I don't know. I might take up too much time. I might want to do some other things instead.
0: $40. That was like 20 years ago. You used to be able to get into venues for a decent amount of money. Yeah, three grand to get in, or like $3,200 to get into the Bay Area the next
1: time. One thing that makes me absolutely sick is that those tickets that went up, those weren't like going up by by the actual people who were selling the tickets. Those are just people that bought those tickets previously and then started selling them on these stupid websites. Like, they even do this on, like, really common ones, like SeatGeek. You can just raise the prices. And that's just how they make money. It's just so stupid. Yep. And they, like...
0: absolutely.
1: Raise it, like, almost, like, $100 or $200. And it's like, what the heck?
0: Yeah.
1: It's just dumb.
0: Well, like I said, a week ago, these tickets were, like, $600-$700. And then it got announced that, you know, America was playing there. And they're like, boom, like, five times overnight. It's crazy.
1: I mean... it's just like that also, but like, you know, I wonder if that Australian guy and Mr. Positive have like a special bloodline. They sound super positive. Wanting to hug everybody. It's awesome though. It's really exciting for Americans, but.
0: Yeah. Are you into soccer? You like soccer?
1: Yeah, I've been watching the World Cup. I watch every game.
0: You play soccer? Like, you ever play soccer?
1: Nah, I hate playing soccer.
2: just like to watch it.
0: Like, right on.
2: It's like the complicated with legs. Like, why would you ever do this? You kick a ball into a goal, and then you find out that you were too close to the goal. But isn't that the point of the game? You're offside. Like, what is that? Also, what is it? When I was watching Spain tie with Cape Verde, or I don't even know how to pronounce it. But like, but in my mind, I was like, who even is Cape Verde? I've never heard of them in my entire 12 years of living my life, of going to school. I've never heard of this. And then, like, they're just walking around tying with Spain, one of the biggest countries in FIFA soccer world history. Like, and at the end of the game, all of, like, Cape Verde, people are just cheering. And then I can see some really, really disappointed people from Spain just with their hands over their face crying because they lost to, like, do you know where Cape Verde is?
0: No, I have no idea.
3: You want to know a fun fact about Cabo Verde for both of you? They have a population of 500,000 people.
0: That's it?
3: I swear to you.
2: You're kidding.
3: I kid you not. As many people in half of your city, Rafael.
0: Wow. That's amazing.
2: That's insane. You're telling me that. So you're telling me that, like, place that has probably the same population of, like, Wyoming?
3: I got to take shots in Wyoming, Rafael.
0: You're the best. Hey, Rafael, I got to jump, man. It is always our pleasure to have you on the show, man. Thank you so much. I'll talk to you next week.
2: You're awesome. Brad.
0: See you, man. Brad. By the way, I did look this up while Rafael was speaking. Texas Roadhouse currently has no locations within Chicago's limits, but they have three locations in the suburbs, including Mount Prospect, Chicago Ridge, and Countryside, Illinois. There you go. So, Rafael, if you are close to any of those places, but none in Chicago. No current locations in Chicago. So, sorry about that. All right, let's go to, let's see who's been waiting a long time. Noah's in Baltimore. Hi, Noah. Thanks for waiting. You're on Sports Night here on Westwood One Sports. Go right ahead, Noah.
4: What up? What up, Johnny Lund? How are you doing tonight, man?
0: Hey, what's going on? Good. How are you doing, man?
4: I'm good, man. I'm off a high. I just graduated. So, I am
0: Noah!
4: On cloud nine, man.
0: Where'd you graduate from, man? High school, college?
4: Graduated high school.
0: Good for you, man. What are you going to do?
4: I was going to say, if you don't get a call from me for the next 4 weeks, don't panic. I'll be in camp up in the mountains.
0: Dude.
4: Yeah, man. And then next year, I'm going to study abroad in Israel. So it's going to be really fun.
0: Oh, my gosh. Good for you, man. Very cool. Congratulations, man. That's huge.
4: I appreciate that, dude. Yeah, thank you. And happy Father's Day. Got all the fathers there, man.
0: Nice call. Good job, man. Appreciate you. What's on your mind?
4: So, what I thought it was really funny because I saw, first of all, that Texas Roadhouse thing is probably one of the funniest things I've ever heard. I can't get over it. But they put in our magazine. I was reading the magazine this week that comes by my house, and they put in this like part on a page of things that what it used to cost in 1973 when the Knicks last won the finals.
0: Oh yeah, I saw this. It's crazy.
4: And the face value of the most expensive ticket at MSG was $10.
0: That is crazy.
4: To the finals.
0: See,
4: $10.
0: Yeah. I saw that and I thought, you know, I think I could be totally wrong on this, but prices were, I'm not saying they were, you know, not a little bit crazy, but like I covered the finals back in the late 90s with Jordan and all that stuff. And I don't remember people saying they were thousands of dollars. This is over the last like 10 years. It's really jumped like this.
4: True.
0: You know what I mean? Just to an outrageous level. Like it's always been kind of like, oh my God, a Super Bowl ticket's like $500. Now a Super Bowl ticket's like $10,000. Like
4: it's insane. Just insane. Yeah, you're right. It really is taking a jump of like, pretty like 10 years. All right, I got one more thing. So I wanted to talk about a little bit. What?
0: Yeah, go ahead.
4: So I wanted to talk a little bit, one note on the Ravens before I get out of here.
0: Mm-hmm.
4: So
0: I
4: followed them pretty closely, and I know that a lot of people, they took two receivers in the third and fourth round. They took Jacoby Lane, they took Elijah Surratt, two guys that I personally like a lot. I like what they did in college. But a lot of people were saying that Surratt was very much impressing at camp this year. And I was thinking, you know, the Ravens, you know, they failed to sign an old washed-up veteran this year, which is, thank God they didn't do that. And they have Zay. They got Bateman. Bateman's coming off a really, really bad year. So, you know, I was thinking along the lines of, you know, the Ravens in the past when they had taken third-rounders and fourth-round receivers, they usually don't get as much work. But I would like to see them maybe incorporate these two guys a little bit more than they usually do, especially in this new offense, just because I think they have a lot of potential for third and fourth round picks.
0: Look, where these guys were taken, like you said, Surratt was a fourth rounder. Lane was a third rounder. Lane doesn't have great speed, but he has great size. I watched him a lot at USC. And then Surratt was, of course, from Indiana. And, you know, he's a winner, and he was kind of their possession guy, and they had Cooper, who was more of a big play guy. Cooper was the one who made the great catch against Penn State, against the back line, and they won that game. But I think both those guys, and the thing about receivers, and you know this, everybody takes him in the first round. Like you said, Bateman was a first-round pick, and he just hasn't. He's had some injuries and so forth, but he just hasn't really worked. You know, you can get receivers anytime. And, you know, I like Surratt. He's going to burn by people? No, but he's going to be there on third down. He's going to run the right route. And then Lane's kind of a wild card because, like I said, he wasn't fast, and it's one of the reasons that he dropped. But, man, he's got really good length. He'll go up and high point the ball. And, the thing that I think a lot of people are waiting on, and this is becoming a bigger and bigger story, is, you know, are they going to sign Lamar Jackson? He's obviously going to play this year, but he's got an option at the end of next year. And I wonder, this is where, you know, you look at a guy like Sorsby, and we'll get into this conversation later, would Baltimore take like maybe a third round pick and, you know, in this supplemental draft and pick a Sorsby to have a backup plan for Lamar Jackson? Because look, I know Tyler Huntley technically went to a Pro Bowl, but he's not the answer. And Skylar Thompson's behind him. He's not the answer. And I know that Diego Pavia continues to, you know, he's lifting weights going, I'm coming after Lamar Jackson. Okay. You're like 5'2", dude. It's not happening. So, you know, that's a really interesting team. And you got Jesse Minter as the head coach. Harbaugh's gone. So, you know, that's a really interesting team, what Baltimore has, because you would think, especially in that division, Cleveland's not going to be much. Cincinnati's obviously dependent on what Burrow does. Is he's going to go as they go. The Steelers, to me, unless they have a quarterback, Aaron Rodgers is at the end. He's had a great career, and I'm not disparaging the guy, but I don't think they're that great. I mean, that division is there to be won by Baltimore, but they've got a lot of questions they got to ask themselves. So anyway, hey, thanks, brother. It is great to it is always great to talk to you, and thanks for the shout-out for Father's Day. I feel the same way. Happy Father's Day to everybody, because we are technically to Sunday. All right, let's open up the line at 310-840-4910. Let's continue to get out to the lines. I do want to hit that Sorsby situation at some point. We will get into some NBA draft talk, because the next time you and I speak next week, that will have been done, so we got to give you a little bit of insight into that as well. And if you want to continue the soccer talk, we can do that. Hit us up at 310-840-4910. We'll let you continue to dominate the show, and we'll do it next, only here on Sportsnet on Westwood One Sports and the Westwood One Sports app.
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6: Looking at Environment Canada forecast, it'll be a pleasant day today in Halifax with a mix of sun and cloud and a high of 20 degrees. There is a 30% chance of showers developing late this afternoon, so keep that umbrella nearby if you're out and about. Tonight, expect cloudy periods with a 30% chance of showers and a low of 12 degrees. And looking ahead to tomorrow, skies stay mostly cloudy with a high of 21.
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0: I didn't know if we were going back to Shinnecock.
3: Oh, welcome back to Shinnecock. Shit on my what?
0: I like it. You can set the tone for the show. I like that. Alex is setting the tone for the show. And he's basically telling us, calm down. Stop already. Yeah. It is Sports Night. Thank you for joining us. I do feel like I have to use my golf voice. Welcome back to Sports Night.
3: Oh, John.
0: I almost feel like I have to be a jazz DJ now.
3: Do it.
0: Welcome back to Sports Night. I don't have the voice for it. I have a Mickey Mouse voice. Sports Night. Westwood One Sports and Westwood One Sports app. You're still taking over the show at 310-840-4910. A lot of different things to talk about. We've had a lot of soccer talk tonight, which is unusual for the show. But, like, I go to social media during the breaks. That's all anybody's talking about, whether it's, like, America, food, the games, people smoking weed, too strong a weed in Washington, the Australian guy doing the Texas Roadhouse thing. I mean, it's just ever. The Scottish drinking all the beer in Boston and the actual games themselves. So hit us up, 310-844-4910. We can talk about anything that you would like to talk about. Let's go next to Rick. Rick is in San Francisco. Rick, thank you for the call. You're on Sports Night here on Westwood One Sports. Go right ahead, Rick. Thanks for the call. Oh, he just dropped off. You got to be kidding me. How about, let's go back to Chicago. That's where Mike is. Hi, Mike. Welcome to Westwood One Sports and Sports Night. Go right ahead.
1: Hey, hello.
0: Hey, Mike.
1: When I first called like 45 minutes ago, I just had one question. But after being on hold for 45 minutes, I have a few comments now. Is that okay?
0: Of course it is. Yeah, go right ahead. Take over.
1: Okay. First of all, when you say you're opening up the lines and you give out the number and then you ramble on about soccer for opening up the lines, now is it? So,
0: hey, Mike.
1: Yeah.
0: Have a great night. Have a great night. Thanks for calling. Thanks for the calling. I appreciate it. 310-840-4910. Just a word of advice. I am probably the friendliest person you are ever going to meet. But it's a national talk show. There's a lot of people who call. We try to get to as many calls as we can. I am not putting a gun to your head and making you wait 45 minutes. If you have better things to do, please do it. We're trying to get to as many calls as we can. But a word of advice, as I said, if you call and complain to start your call, you're probably not going to last very long. I'm a nice person. But complaining that you waited for 45 minutes, I'm sorry, that was a choice that you made. And I love having you on, and I'll have you on as long as I possibly can. I like talking to people. I'm a very friendly person. But if you complain about the show as your opening salvo, probably not a solid idea. Just a thought. Is it Han or Han in Philly? Han or Han? Han. Okay, I want to make sure because mispronouncing someone's name pisses people off, and I want to make sure that I'm right. Han is in Philly. Han, welcome to Sports Night. Go right ahead.
2: Hey, you got it perfectly. It's Han.
0: So, I appreciate it. And we're sorry that we made you wait. We try to get through the calls as fast as we can.
2: Hey, it is what it is. Philly is the same. You got to wait like an hour.
0: Yeah. So what's going on? What's on your mind?
2: So I heard you guys talking about the whole World Cup tickets and how expensive it is. Ironically, mm-hmm. my girlfriend and I were doing a road trip across the country to try to make the World Cup game in L.A., the 25th, USA versus Turkey.
0: Yeah.
2: So a few weeks ago, there was like a Yahoo article saying like half of the tickets aren't selling and they're super cheap. I checked that day. It was like $700. Today I checked and it's $2,500. So I don't think we're going anymore.
0: that's a bummer, man. It is because like you said, and the latest I heard in San Francisco is over $3,000 just as a get-in price. And as you said, a lot of people bought them up early and then I'm sure they're going to be selling them. And then that's going to make the secondary market go even higher. And as you sit here right now, you know, it's like, hey man, that'd be a great idea. What a great experience. It only happens every 4 years. We might even be a really good team. And then you get priced out, and that bums me out, you know? It just shouldn't be that crazy of a price. I understand that's what our country is backed on. If people will pay it, then everybody's going to capitalize on it. We live in a capitalistic society. I understand that. But, man, that's disheartening, you know, because I'm sure you're a soccer fan. I'm sure you'd love to go, right?
2: Yeah, I would love to go, but I'm not too disappointed if it didn't happen. We had a lot of great time driving across the country. We went to Busch Stadium in St. Louis. Wrigley Field in Chicago, and we'll probably make it out to the LA Angels stadium in Orange County.
0: That's worth it. That's where I grew up. Yep. And you're right in the shadow of Disneyland, and it's cool. I'm not going to say it's the coolest stadium, but I saw Shohei Ohtani hit his first home run there. I mean, it's cool, man. That's absolutely cool. If you're going to go to Orange County, have you been to Dodger Stadium before?
2: Oh, yeah. I've been playoff game. They lost to Arizona, cool. I believe.
0: Okay. All right. there you go. Because I was just going to say, you're within shouting distance of Dodger Stadium. You might as well go. How many stadiums have you been to?
2: Been to probably now like 13 or 14. But by the way, that NLCS playoff game I went to, I got those for like $40.
0: I know. Yeah. I mean, that's pretty cool. Like I said, I could be wrong here. People could go back and look. This kind of surge on ticket prices, I swear, it's like the last 10 years. It just didn't used to be this way. I mean, I've been covering sports for 30 years, and I'm not complaining. I'm, not get off my lawn guy. But, man, it's just like, it is just, they're clearly saying, look, Joe Sixpack, average fan, we don't want you here. It's corporate America. It's fat cats. It's, it's that kind of stuff. Sponsors, all that kind of stuff. It's just, it's hard to get. Like, if you want to, and your team, like the Knicks, if you'd been waiting 53 years for the Knicks, I get it. Like, you went out and you splurged. You don't know when you're going to see this again or if you're going to see this again. I get it. But, man, outside of that, that's got to be tough. That's got to be tough. Hey, thanks for the call, Hon. I appreciate it. That opens you up at 310-840-4910. 310-840-4910. Coming up on the top of the hour, I'll continue to take calls. And, again, look, I love taking calls. I love to have people on as long as possible. We try to get to the calls as fast as we possibly can. Not trying to make you, wait all night long. And I appreciate it. Like I said, I know you have good things to do with your time, so you don't have to sit on hold. But we just had a caller, and that was the first thing you said and got all pissy about it. And it's like, hey, man, I'm not forcing you to wait. I love it, and I want to hear it. But here's what we'll do in the final hour of the show at the top of the hour. We're going to hit some more calls at 310-840-4910. I promised NBA because the draft is coming out this week, so we're going to hit that. We'll reset all the soccer discussion as well because we've talked about the peripheral, all the things around soccer, but our good friend Alex is an expert. We've also got Lund's Last Call. We got a ton of great stuff coming up for you in the final hour of the program, plus some great another stories. And then the other thing that I haven't gotten to tonight that we will get to as well is this whole Brendan Sorsby situation. If you didn't know, I was in the Bay Area for years and years and years and have done sports radio all over this fine country of ours, but now I'm in Phoenix, Arizona. And one of the teams that's being talked about with Brendan Sorsby potentially is, of course, the Arizona Cardinals. Teams like the Cardinals, the Jets, the Browns, the Dolphins, teams who need quarterbacks. And I want to get into that conversation at some point as well. Personally speaking, I just wouldn't touch this guy. I think it's being the importance of his rehabilitation to me is absolutely massive because of gambling. And it's so easy to gamble, and you have the device right in your hand, and all these different things that, 35 days in a facility is not going to rehabilitate Brendan Sorsby. And it's gotten lost in this whole thing because it's jumped from, the eligibility without really talking about the disease that he has, being addicted to gambling. And then the NFL thing, it's funny because it's gone from, with all these insiders, okay, let's, a lot of these guys, let's throw the gambling thing aside. How good is this guy? Throw the gambling thing aside. What? Like, the gambling thing is number one. I don't care what kind of arm strength. I don't care what kind of speed. I don't care. The football thing is secondary for a minute here. Wait a minute. What do you mean throw it aside? Throw aside the fact that he's going to go into the league with two strikes, Brendan Sorsby. Throw that all aside. Where would you pick him? It's like, where would I pick him? How can I even know? I need to sit down with a kid and go, can you not gamble? Oh, yeah, sure. Yeah. He's got a phone in his hand. We'll monitor the phone. You're going to monitor the phone? You got 60 other guys to watch. You got a whole team to watch. Yeah, I'm going to make sure that I put, we're going to put something on his phone. Like, are you kidding? So anyway, we got to get to a bunch of stuff in the last hour of the show. We'll get your thoughts as well. Appreciate you hanging out with us. The A Crew tonight with Will and Alex. I'm John Lund. Thanks for joining us on Sports Night. Let's get into the final hour and have a bunch of fun. We'll do it next. Only here on Westwood One Sports. And, of course, the very downloadable Westwood One Sports app.
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9: From the National Newsroom of the Canadian Press, I'm David Augustine. U.S. and Iranian officials are beginning a new round of talks in Switzerland as both sides try to build on a temporary agreement aimed at easing regional tensions. The discussions come amid a dispute over the Strait of Hormuz after Iran claimed it had shut the waterway, while American officials insisted shipping continued uninterrupted. President Donald Trump has warned that the U.S. could impose tolls on vessels using the route if a permanent agreement is not reached within 60 days. Negotiators, along with mediators from Pakistan and Qatar, are expected to tackle issues including Iran's nuclear program and access to frozen assets. Back here at home, residents of Lytton, B.C. are once again facing uncertainty as a fast-moving wildfire threatens the community that was devastated by flames 5 years ago. Evacuation orders and alerts now cover more than 200 properties as emergency crews battle the out-of-control Saw Creek wildfire. Some residents who rebuilt after the 2021 disaster say they are staying calm by following the emergency plans they developed after losing everything. The wildfire has also shut down a significant section of Highway 1 between Boston Bar and Cache Creek. A woman in North Carolina says she's lucky to be alive after being swept into the ocean by a sneaker wave this week during dangerous surf conditions.
8: First responders arrived. She was taken to SF General and treated for hypothermia. A beach hazard statement has been in effect for most of the week. On Thursday, a sneaker wave pulled a mother and daughter into the surf at Baker Beach. Both were rescued. And last week, two Bay Area college students died after being swept into the ocean in Santa Cruz.
9: That was ABC's Cornell Bernard reporting. According to Ontario Provincial Police, the driver involved in a crash that killed five young siblings near Kitchener has died from injuries suffered in the collision. The 42-year-old Brampton man was alone in his SUV when it collided with a van carrying a family from Elmira. The crash claimed the lives of four girls and one boy between the ages of 4 and 12 years old. Several other family members, including an infant and the children's parents, were injured and continued to recover. And a Winnipeg makeup artist is aiming to challenge traditional parenting norms one dad at a time. Ren Charlotte hosts events dubbed Beers and Braids that teaches fathers how to do different hairstyles on their daughters. The classes take place at a local brewery where participants are armed with a hairbrush, craft beer, and a willingness to learn. Charlotte says tasks like hairstyling can typically fall to mothers and that dads should step into these roles.
10: Definitely builds connection between dads and daughters. Because, you know, let's face it, a lot of the hair, you know, styling and everything else relies on mom. And, you know, why can't dads do it?
9: Charlotte says participants often enter the class nervous, but by the end of the night, they walk away confident with a new set of skills. This is the Canadian Press. In sports, in Raleigh, North Carolina, a parade and rally for the Carolina Hurricanes, the newest NHL Stanley Cup champions. They took down the Vegas Golden Knights for the title. It's their second Stanley Cup win. Here's head coach of the Canes, Rod Brind'Amour.
11: You got to take pride in what you do and who you're doing with and how they do it. And these guys do it better than anyone. These are the world champs right in front of you here.
9: The celebration comes as the Canes' AHL affiliate Chicago Wolves fell to the Toronto Marlies in five games on Friday, with the Marlies clinching their second Calder Cup. And Montreal Alouettes quarterback Davis Alexander finally lost a CFL regular season game, although it required overtime for the Elks to register the 32-29 win on a rainy Saturday in Edmonton. Alexander missed the chance to tie the CFL record of 14 most consecutive starts with a win. Elks QB Cody Fajardo had a 6-yard TD run in overtime to give the Elks their second straight victory to start the season. From the Canadian Press, I'm David Augustine.
12: Looking at Environment Canada forecast, Halifax is in for a fairly nice day today with a mix of sun and cloud and temperatures reaching to 20 degrees. A few showers could pop up late this afternoon with a 30% chance of rain. Tonight brings cloudy periods and a low of 12, along with a lingering chance of showers. Tomorrow stays on the cloudy side, but temperatures remain comfortable with a high of 21 degrees.
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0: Ah, yes. Thanks for joining us. 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All the shows, not only here on the late night version of Sports Night during the week, the Jim Rome Show, Drake Toll, who I often fill in for, Black and Abdallah, You Better, You Bet, all the great shows, and of course, Sports Night during the week, any of the shows. You can listen to them all the time, at your leisure, if you will. Hit us up, 310-840-4910. Some things we'll get into in the final hour of the program. I want to expand a little bit more on the Brendan Sorsby situation and if a team should take a chance on him and who might it be who would make the most sense to give him the structure that I think he needs that is being very much under-discussed. Hit up a little more soccer, and we have told you we're going to talk about some NBA because I think the Giannis trade has to go down before Tuesday because that's when the draft is, and so you're looking at this going, okay, well, if the Bucks want picks now, and this is one of the better drafts in a long time, and I think it's the best NBA draft since 2003, then you might want to get those picks now. And Milwaukee already holds the 10th pick. Miami has the 13th pick. Everybody thinks he could be going to Miami. I know there's some talk about the Celtics, and then, of course, NBA insiders and insiders of all types always love to come up with, there's a mystery team. And that way, if there is a team that comes out of left field, which there often is, then they could say, well, I told you there was a mystery team. Yeah, sure. Whatever. That's kind of the saving grace kind of a thing. So if you want to hit us up at 310-840-4910, and we'll get into those things as well. And then we always end the show at about 40 minutes past this next hour with Lund's Last Call. We got five really good topics to talk about, so let's hit all of those things. All right, let's start out with, let's go to Santa Cruz. That's where, that's close to where the World Cup is, and that is where Stefan is. Stefan, thanks for the call. My old stomping grounds. Love Santa Cruz. Go right ahead. You're on Sports Night.
7: Yes. So it was probably about an hour ago, and that guy that knows all about soccer.
0: Yeah.
7: Like you know what? Yeah, I said, you know what? Well, why not USA? Why not now? Why not, like anything could happen, right?
0: Yeah, absolutely. Soccer.
7: Yeah, so that's why I'm saying he's like, it's almost like a party pooper, man. It's like, bro, like, just root for USA, man.
3: Tell him.
7: Yeah, like, I don't need to hear. He knows what he's talking. I guess he knows what he's talking about. He's throwing stats at you and all this sort of stuff. And I'm like, man, brother, I just wanted to, like, gut check him, man.
0: I'm with you, man. That's what I was saying to him. And thanks for the call, man. I appreciate it. Love Santa Cruz, by the way. Santa Cruz is absolutely amazing. That's what I was saying is, like, go all in. I think I kind of made the analogy. This was about an hour ago, so who knows with my brain if I'm right. But, you know, so it's like a relationship. Like, just dive in, man. So what? If the U.S. lets us down, that's what they've done through a lot of these things. Now they have never been off, and Alex can tell the story better than I can, but, like, they've never been off to a better start than what they are now. And the one thing about soccer is that I know is, look, it can be unpredictable. It's kind of like hockey in the way that, like, if you get a great goaltender, you know, you have a great night, the other team doesn't, whatever the case may be. And, look, I am a conspiracy theorist. Does that mean because it's on home ground and it would be really good for soccer if the U.S. won this thing that they are going to? No, I'm not saying that. But certainly, in just watching the Australia game, and I'm not saying that they won because of this, but they got a lot of calls that were made, could have been on the border that they got. I mean, let's not be stupid. It is a business at the end of the day, and this is worth billions and billions and billions of dollars. And to suck in the United States and to suck in all our fans like we try to do with our sports, we try to move them abroad so that we can, you know, expand the reach. Well, the only country in the entire world that people are not obsessed with soccer is the United States. We like soccer, and it's growing and growing. And like I said, I wrote a piece Friday for Yahoo Sports about this, that if you're waiting for soccer to arrive in America, it has. It's not going to arrive like the NFL, but it has arrived for what it is. It's arrived at a really high level. Go look at the numbers. Go look at the social media interactions, the way that they actually measure these kind of things nowadays. It's here. This is what soccer looks like when it's talked about and watched at a high level in this country. This is what it is. And if they were able to make some kind of a run, because we're a front-running kind of a country, that would be massive for the rest of the world. Believe me, the rest of the world is having this conversation, like, and they've had it for years and years and years. How do we get America at a really high level? Because we are still untapped potential for soccer. So I'm a huge believer that maybe the field will be a little bit tilted in our favor. They would love it if we could get to the, you know, Elite Eight, Final Four kind of a deal. They would absolutely love it. Am I right in that, Alex? I mean, the rest of the world would be like, and the people involved in soccer would be like, oh my God, they'd be salivating for us to get that far.
3: John, think about it. Like,
0: especially when it's at our homes, on our home soil. God. My God.
3: John, where do everybody watch movies from? Here.
0: Where?
3: From here, Hollywood. Yeah, right. Where does everybody listen to the music from? Here. Where does everybody look to? If something's happening in the world, how are we going to answer? What are we supposed to do? What's going on? Here. What is every sport ever known to do and be flourishing outside of football, basketball, and baseball, which is American's pastime? And for some reason, we like to take things from other people and call it our own, so that's why we just decided to call it football. But, you know, it is football. I'm with you 1,000%. I'm as much as a conspiracy theorist as you. It has never been better for USA to thrive in a World Cup, and they have never had a better team. I told you our best player is literally...

0: dive, and that's just what they do, and they try to sell calls and all those kind of things. Some of the time when there's yellow cards given, it's because they think they saw something, and I almost think there should be like a system where it's like, because it's such a big deal to get a yellow, because you get another one, like you said, and then it's like college. Then you got to sit out the next game. Like, what? And then you're missing a big guy. Like, man, it's the World Cup. And you're telling me that a guy, you know, that it resets at the end of each round. I understand that. But, man, like, you could potentially lose a guy because, you know, some guy dove on the ground and grabbed his ankle and rolled around. An official got you know, duped by it. Now you're missing a guy. Like, that stinks.
1: And see, that's like that also why they don't play as much defense then, to be careful about that, because depending on who the ref is.
0: Well, it's like having 5 fouls in basketball, right? Yes. Like, you're like, well, I can't foul.
1: Exactly.
0: So now I can't be as aggressive.
1: And that's what sucks in this is you only get one foul. If you get a yellow, it's kind of like, well, dude, I don't know what else to do.
0: That stinks.
1: And so it's really up to the ref. And again, dude, the refs that are supposed to be on our games are very gracious with letting them play. So we should be okay.
0: Yeah. All right, finally, let's finish up the takeover of the show with a guy who called us earlier. We normally don't take two calls, but he was so good, and he was gracious, and he was from Canada, and I love my Canadian callers. Tony's been waiting for a long time, so we've got to get Tony back on the show. Tony, did you have more? Because you were brilliant the first time. Did you have more? Go right ahead.
2: Well, just a couple of corrections, okay?
0: Sure.
2: When I came back, when I said the Canadian guards or the Canadian, whatever you want to call them, whatever they're called, ICE agents or whatever, I called them Turks because they asked me, why would you want to go to the United States? I'm like, bro, why do I want to go to the United States? Because I like it. And I have my own money. I earned it. I didn't steal it. And I can spend it where I want. So it's not your job, bro, to rip my car apart for an hour and a half at 10 o'clock at night in Woburn, Quebec. And the three losers in Woburn, Quebec, I'll be in federal court, and I will be suing those guys. And I want you guys to know that the Americans never do that. In my entire life, I'm 67 years old. I've been going with my dad down to Plattsburgh and down to Saco, Maine, every year. I think I've been down to the States 500 times. If I've been there once, I've been there 500 times. Not once have the Americans ever been impolite to us or rude to us or any way other than welcoming. And I just want to make a point. In Maine, there is Roadhouse.
0: Yeah, Texas Roadhouse. Yeah.
2: So Longhorn Steakhouse. So in Scarborough, Maine, there's Longhorn Steakhouse, which is amazing also. And that's where you get the potato filled with a lobster.
0: Okay.
2: You guys are listening, also in Burlington, Vermont, you got a Texas Roadhouse. So you know what? That Aussie guy's right. And, you know, that's a decent thing. When I was down to Burlington with a friend of mine, you're getting a reasonable meal for, like, $15. I stopped wherever, and even when I'm in Maine, Augusta, I stopped one time, and I said, okay, what do you have? I said to the bartender, you tell me what's good. He said, this is good. And the bill was, like, I don't know, it was ridiculous. It was $14. If you're in Montreal, you're going to pay, like, double that for sure. So the guy goes, the guy puts a tip on. I think it was, like, $1.25. I go, what's the tip here? He goes, like, 4%. I go, no. I go, put on $5. Come on. He goes, but it's a $12 meal. I go, that's all right, bro. It's okay. You treated me well. You know, it's like the guy said, nobody forces you to tip. But if the guy bends over backwards and he's nice to you, well, you tip him. Because, you know, you're enjoying your meal. And you want him to feel good, too, while he's doing his job. So at the end of the day, I appreciate that you let me back on. But, you know, it's like anything else. It's like anything else. You guys, you know, sometimes America is a little bit sensitive about the criticism. My dad said when people criticize you and say bad things about you, it's because they are intimidated by you and they are maybe not so good in terms of their abilities. And take any insult as a compliment. That's what my dad said. Don't get mad. Just take it as a compliment because they're not as good as you. So, America, don't get upset with all the insults. A lot of people wish they were you. How's that, guys? Have a good night.
0: Very good. You too. There is Tony from Montreal, and that is a perfect way to end the calls tonight. A very, very nice. I wanted to ask him Did you guys catch the part where he said, so when he's going back into Canada, they treat him like a drug guy or something. He said they tear apart his car.
1: Yes.
0: Like, yeah. What? Did you catch that? Dude, Kim Will, did you catch that? Like, that was all... I heard everything he said, but I was like, wait a minute. They're tearing his car apart like he's some drug lord? We know the cocaine is in here somewhere.
3: No, they're looking for the bread. They want the bread.
0: Oh, that's it. Where's the bread? The formula. You can come into the country if you give us the Texas Roadhouse bread. I love that he called back to go, it was Longhorn Steakhouse that had the lobster
3: potato.
0: Had to
3: be specific.
0: Yeah, because I did. The reason he probably called back is because I went to their website during one of the breaks, and I'm like, I see all this stuff. I do not see a lobster potato, and that's why he called back. So anyway, there you go. But good stuff from Tony. And like I said, everybody's been very nice and polite and said we have great food and everything. But we know that. We have gigantic portions. We do have, you know, the typical beer, you know, at a place is like 22. Like, we just have giant everything. It's just unbelievable. The beef rib is gigantic. Anyway, all right, good stuff tonight. You took over the show in a very high fashion, as you always do. All right, let's hit a couple of things before we go to Lund's last call. I want to bring up Sorsby one more time, and I did promise some NBA. So let's get those in. Then we got your final five, the five things you got to know to be a contributing member of society on Father's Day. And as we always do, wish you a happy Father's Day. All right, let's get to it. It is Sports Night on Westwood One Sports and the Westwood One Sports app.
4: The U.S. men's national team is 2-0 for the first time since 1930. 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
5: Looking at Environment Canada forecast, it'll be a pleasant day today in Halifax with a mix of sun and cloud and a high of 20 degrees. There is a 30% chance of showers developing late this afternoon, so keep that umbrella nearby if you're out and about. Tonight, expect cloudy periods with a 30% chance of showers and a low of 12 degrees. And looking ahead to tomorrow, sky stay mostly cloudy with a high of 21.
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20: 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Westwood One Sports presents Sean Lund. Don't wake me.
0: I love it. Really should be in the club right now. Hey, everybody, how's it going? Is everybody having a great time today? It is Sports Night. Westwood One Sports, Westwood One Sports app. Sean Lund with you for the late night version. Saturday night slash Sunday morning, I should say. Happy Father's Day to all the fathers out there. Will is here. Alex is here. I'm John Lund. Thanks for hanging out with us. Lund's last call, if you guys didn't see this Jocena Anderson tweet, has to do with Uber Eats, is absolutely hilarious. One of the funnier ones I've ever seen. There's a fast food question, which I know we'll all enjoy. Real fans, the U.S., we're being put to shame. By some of the foreign fans. I will explain that as well. Plus, there is the condiment that has gone crazy. I thought the rest of the world knew about this condiment, but apparently I said condiment, not condom. Condiment. We'll get into that discussion as well as part of Lund's last call. By the way, I as I always do during the breaks, I'm just perusing Twitter. And Will, our own Will Dalton, who you should be following, somebody asked you on Films to Films, is House of the Dragon worth watching? And Will says, is water wet? Very nice. Very nice. Very nice job on that one. I like that. Will is multitasking during the show. I love it. Any comments? Any comments, Will? On House of the Dragon? Any thoughts?
1: Where'd he go?
0: I don't know where he went. Nah, it's okay. We'll get back.
1: Have you watched it all,
0: John? I thought that was hilarious. No, I haven't. But now I'm going to because
1: what?
0: Will suggested it. Like, he's like, is water wet? I'm like, oh,
1: I haven't seen the new season, but I like the first two.
0: Okay, I'm going to have to do that then.
1: Please watch it.
0: I'm going to have to absolutely do that. Very nice. A couple of things that I've not hit that I wanted to hit. First of all, before we get to Lund's last call in about 15 minutes. First of all, I've mentioned the NBA many times. The most intriguing thing over the next few days is what's going to happen with Giannis Antetokounmpo, which if I'm Milwaukee, I go to Giannis and I say, look, man, we've done this dance for over a year. Are you not? And I think they've got to the point where they want to trade him. And the urgency comes down to, and I think Milwaukee screwed this thing up again. I think that Milwaukee should have traded him a long time ago. I think the relationship soured a long time ago. and they've just waited too long. And now teams are sitting around going, well, you don't have much leverage because we know you've got to trade him before the draft, because the 27 draft, for all intents and purposes, and I think it starts at the top, and I think there are two or three players, maybe even four, because I really like Caleb Wilson. I think the top four players can be franchise-altering type players. And then after that, Beatty's going to be in the eye of the beholder, but everybody likes to do these redrafts years later, and I think like a guy like Darius Acuff Jr. is going to be really, really good. Wagler, I really like. I think there can be 10 guys who are all-stars out of this draft. I think there are three or four franchise-altering guys, and I think there are 10 guys who are probably going to be all-stars, and then there's going to be some guys to surprise us anyway. I think this is going to be a historic draft. Maybe not at the top as good as what 03 was, when you had LeBron and Carmelo Anthony and Dwayne Wade and Chris Bosh, those type of guys. I don't know if they're going to be at that high level at the top, but I do know that I think it might even be deeper than that draft, and that was a good draft. So that's what's going on, and that's why teams want to get in there. So Milwaukee, for example, they've already got the 10th pick. Miami, who Giannis, a lot of people are speculating to, have the 13th pick, so you're going to want that involved. So, yeah, you could get next year's draft, and that'd be fine, but 28 draft isn't as good as the 27 draft, and if you're Milwaukee, you want picks now, not later. We're all like that as human beings. Give me the now, not the later. So Giannis has to be traded, I think, before the draft this week. So that's something to keep an eye on. And then, as I said, I think that the draft itself is historic. And what starts to happen is, and we all just believe it, and by the way, there are more lying social media accounts about the NBA because all these people, there's no ethics anymore in media. And so all these jackasses who are trying to become famous, who send stuff out, this trade is close. Let me give you a little insight here. There are a few people that you trust. In the NBA, you trust Shams. In the NFL, you trust Schefter and, to a certain extent, Rap Sheet. In baseball, Jeff Passan. Unless those guys send stuff out, and there are others, but unless those guys send something out, I'm not believing it. So all these B-rate, not, you know, there are other guys too in other sports that you believe, but a lot of these guys that are B-rate, C-rate, D-rate type guys, and all they're doing is aggregating, and then they're trying to send something out, and every once in a while they get a hit. They're like, so I said so. It's like, look, you're a fake. Stop. And then it starts, because nobody verifies anything anymore in the media, and so it's a massive cesspool when it comes to the NBA. So, you know, this is close, that is close, this guy's getting traded. You see that all the time. So there's a lot of lying, and it's the lying season anyway. I would be absolutely positively shocked if it wasn't DeBonsa to be the first pick. Because when you're trying to change culture like the Wiz are trying to do, you take not only the best player, which I believe DeBonsa is, but you take the best person, which he definitely is. And Darren Peterson might long-term be better, the guard out of Kansas, but he's just kind of quirky and weird, and he's seen as an introvert. And all that. Well, look, man, you got to lead a franchise out of just the muck. And so I don't think that Peterson's the pick there. I think it's going to be DeBonson. I think this is all just for show for Washington, because we have the first pick, and this is fun. And if someone wants to come up and give him a dumb trade, then they'd be open to it, because the players are that close. There isn't, like I said, when LeBron came out in 03, this isn't LeBron and then, hey, well, Darko went second. But, you know, Carmelo, he's not LeBron. He's really, really good. He's not LeBron. And I think Darren Peterson's going to be a really nice player, but there are some questions. And I think that Cameron Brewster is a really, really nice player, but he's not DeBonsa. He doesn't have the athletic ability. He doesn't have the length. He's going to be really, really solid. He'll be a 20-10 guy the rest of his career, just like his dad was. But I don't know. You know, like I said, I think he's a franchise changer. But I wouldn't take him at 2 if I was the Jazz, because they're already set there. So I think there's just a lot of lying season going on. But I like this draft. It's just, I think DeBonsa is going to go 1 for the kid, for the player he is on the court, and the kid he is off it. And then as far as number 2, I think the Jazz, because again, you look at fit to a team, and that matters. He'd fit perfectly in the backcourt with Utah. It makes sense. Carlos Boozer, they need a new building block. Ja Morant's not it. He's the opposite of Ja Morant as a person. And that does matter when you're looking for a franchise pillar, and that's what I think Memphis is trying to do. They're trying to get rid of Ja Morant. They don't want to trade him for pennies on the dollar, but that's probably what they're going to have to do. And Boozer can be a tone setter for this franchise, completely different than what Ja Morant is. And then at 4, Caleb Wilson's probably going to the Bulls, and I think he could be the best player in the draft. He's got some development to do. It's too bad he got hurt at Carolina last year, but he's really good. So anyway, and then I think Acuff Jr. is the 5th best player, and I think he might be the best player when all is said and done. We just saw what Jalen Brunson did. I think this kid could be that and even more. I think he's just a really good player, and I think if somebody at 5, like the Clippers, pass on him, I think they're going to regret it. And he's going to go either there. He's going to go between 5 and 7, but I really like him. I like Wagler. I like Mikael Brown out of Louisville. I think it's a really good draft. So that's what to watch for in the NBA, the draft coming up. And I think Giannis has got to get traded before the draft. Because if I'm Milwaukee, it's like, look, I'm setting a deadline, and he's got to get traded. He's got to get moved. So there's that. And then one more thing on Brendan Sorsby that I wanted to get to tonight, but we had so many great calls we didn't get to it. I just wouldn't touch this guy. People are, as far as just the media, I don't know how NFL front offices look at this, but it's very likely that Sorsby is going to basically be on a one strike and you're out count when he comes into the league. You know, it's one thing for Texas Tech to try to downplay this and say, well, he didn't murder anybody. And, you know, and at the end of the day, he got to be ineligible, which is the right thing to do. It's $90,000, which isn't a ton of money when it comes to the betting world, but it was hundreds and hundreds and thousands into of betting. The kid has a major problem, a major problem. And, you know, I don't know if you liken it to alcohol or drugs or whatever it is, but it's an addictive personality disorder is what he's got. Let me play doctor for a moment. And the issue is he went to a rehab facility for 35 days. The difference with gambling is he's got a device in his hand, and any time he has an itch, he's going to scratch it because it's really easy to do. And then he goes into the NFL, and everybody's like, oh, he's got this all this talent. And everybody keeps saying from a media standpoint, well, put this aside. Put this aside. What do you mean put this aside? It's like an anvil around this guy. It's like a ball and chain around his ankle. And here's the worst part. So he's got an addiction here, major addiction, and he's got the phone is in his hand. And people are like, oh, you can monitor it. Okay. You're telling me that I'm a professional football coach. I'm a professional football team, and I have to monitor this guy? Like, I got 60 other guys that I don't know what's going on. If you've never covered an NFL team, there are problems all the time. And so I got to watch this kid? I don't want to do that. And the 2027 draft is chock full, apparently, of really good quarterbacks. I'll just wait. And the worst part is probably because he's not going to go in the first round. I don't even think he's going to go in the second round. And if you don't know how the supplemental draft works, is basically you have to give up. You bid ahead of time. All right. So just for the sake of conversation, the Jets, and it's based on last year's records. So the Jets could say, we'll get him in the high second round. And if they bid him and then there's nothing before them, then fine. Or the Steelers could say fourth round. And if nobody's bid before the fourth round, you know, their pick, then the Steelers get him. That's how it works. And then you lose the corresponding pick in the next draft. So he's not going to go in the first round because of this issue. He probably, I don't think he'll go in the second round, maybe the third round. But the problem is that the teams that need quarterbacks, Miami, Arizona, the Jets, potentially some other teams. Most of those teams, the Browns, most of those teams don't have the structure to handle a kid like this because they're dumpster fire organizations. So you're going to put this kid with two strikes again with a team. Like, let's look at the Browns. What kind of success could he have with the Browns? The last million quarterbacks that they've taken high don't work out. And he's going to have major problems on his hands, this kid. And you're going to have to watch him. And you're going to have to, you know, does he have the talent? Does he have the talent versus tolerance? I don't know if you've ever heard this term before, but it's like if you have enough talent, we will tolerate a lot. And the minute your talent does not outweigh your tolerance, then you're gone. The best he can hope for is like, unfortunately, the Rams, for his sake, got Ty Simpson, like a team like the Rams. You know, I don't know if a team like the Steelers can handle this. Maybe. I mean, a lot of teams are speculating the Steelers would do it because, you know, they've got a million young quarterbacks and then they have Aaron Rodgers, but this kid wouldn't have to see the field and they could help him rehab. It's not a major market, things like that. Maybe that's the best place for him to go. But if I'm Arizona, if I'm the Jets, if I'm the Browns, if I'm the Dolphins, like, no. Like, you don't have the structure because your organization has been bad for so long. You don't have the structure for a kid like this. And I hope he doesn't get put into a situation like that. And then there's going to be a lot of teams that just completely take him off the board. You know, the team I think is a dark horse in this whole thing is Dallas. Because if Dak and the Cowboys don't live up to some expectations because they've put a lot of resources into their defense, I wonder if Jerry blames Dak and they put him on the block and, you know, he's got a big contract at $60 million a year. I don't know how that would all work out financially, but I could see Jerry taking him. Remember, they traded for Trey Lance a few years ago. It didn't work out, but Jerry just loves to be in the fold. And the kid's from Texas, you know, he was going to go to Texas Tech. Like, I could see Jerry Jones being like, hey, we need these headlines. Go get this kid in like the third round. And then they have a backup to Dak, and then there's all this discussion about the quarterbacks. Remember, Jerry loves one thing more than anything else, and it's not winning. It's being talked about. He loves that. And if they took Brandon Sorsby, I don't know, third round or something, uh-oh, it's Dak's backup. What are they going to do with Sorsby? There's the storyline. Everybody's talking about the Cowboys. That's when Jerry's like, woohoo! He loves it. So we'll see. Personally, no way. No chance. He's got a gambling addiction, and everybody's downplaying it. It is a big deal to me. So you can give me your thoughts on that. You can always hit me up 24/7, 365 at John Lund Radio. All right, it is time. We call it Lund's Last Call. Very simple. You don't have to go home, but you can't stay here. We got five things that you need to know about before we get out of here so you can be a productive member of society. We'll do it next, only here on Sports Night on Westwood One Sports and the Westwood One Sports app.
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18: Looking at Environment Canada forecast, Halifax is in for a fairly nice day today with a mix of sun and cloud and temperatures reaching to 20 degrees. A few showers could pop up late this afternoon with a 30% chance of rain. Tonight brings cloudy periods and a low of 12, along with a lingering chance of showers. Tomorrow stays on the cloudy side, but temperatures remain comfortable with a high of 21 degrees.
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0: Honestly,
1: that's a great point.
0: It's an untapped market. Like you're mentioning, I think soccer is going to be a top four sport here after this World Cup. I literally feel it.
1: Yeah.
0: John, I'm telling you, if you look at these stadiums, they're sold out. You look at the people watching the games everywhere. It's insanely packed. Every bar I drive through at LA, they're not letting people in because they're watching. And it's like, we're watching it firsthand. It feels real. And for the longest time, we've always been like unstable here. We're like, oh, you're a Democrat. I'm a Republican. You like him. I like him. We're all Americans here. Yeah. And it's like, this is like the literal we. Like, we're in the World Cup. We're doing well. Like, it's something that feels like it's closer to home than we've ever thought. And the coolest thing is, John, I'm telling you, you're going to see them do well because I'm not saying FIFA's corrupt, but they're not the best. They literally made it. So if we want it and we want to play well, you're going to see us go on the furthest run we've ever done and possibly win a World Cup. I've watched the teams every game. We can compete, dude. Yeah. Legit.
1: Well, think about it like this. You know how all the other our American sports are trying to branch out into other countries? What is it for the NFL this year? I think it's 9 games in 7 countries. I think it is now. And I've covered games over there, and I've been on the, like in England, what the Talk Sport is what their big national radio network is. And we'd have those guys on, and they're like, look, football is nothing here, okay? So we keep pushing. The NBA is doing it because that's an international sport, obviously. Hockey is already there. You know, we're trying to get into different countries, and we're trying to – could you imagine soccer thinking to themselves right now going, okay, we have everywhere around the world but America. And here is our golden chance. And the amount of money that we could spend and would spend if we really got into soccer. So I'm with you. But I am a conspiracy theorist. There's no doubt about it. I'm not saying they won that game against Australia because of officiating, because they didn't. They won the game, especially in the first half. They dominated the first half. Second half, I think they were playing a little defensive, obviously. But it would behoove a soccer to get us as far as we could possibly go, especially within our home soil. And if I'm not saying we'd win it, but if we went really deep, like you just talked about, and it captured our fancy and it did move up in the ranks, that would be good for soccer.
0: Yes.
1: That would mean a lot to soccer. That would mean a lot of money, a lot of eyes, a lot of, you know, more people playing. Our women are already that great.
0: Well,
1: like in 2027, I think our women are what, ranked second or something in the world?
0: I believe so.
1: But if, you know, think of all these, think of our American sports trying to penetrate into other countries, whereas soccer has a hold of the entire world except for us.
0: Yes.
1: And they're thinking to themselves behind the scenes, hey, oh, by the way, you might want to tilt that officiating just a little. Seriously, I mean, what that could mean to that sport to move up in the pecking order, it could be billions.
0: Imagine like a Bill Gates or even like Elon Musk that's saying like, oh, there's actually traction. People want it. Let's dump $250,000 or like $250 million into a team. You could change the landscape.
1: Exactly,
0: you could start so much. And then if the money's there for these players, imagine a LeBron James as our goalie. Imagine Odell Beckham as a midfielder. Imagine as Usain Bolt as a wing striker. Like, I know he's not from here, but I'm just saying as an agenda. Like, the people we have that are our top athletes, imagine them as soccer players that finesse and learn the technique. And, dude, like, I know Pulisic is a second starter for his premier team. I know Bellingham is one of the top players for us, and he's not even the top in England. But imagine if we got a couple more homebred kids. We grew them. And within a few years, the money's there, and you offer them $100 million contracts too. John, I'm telling you, we would be clearing these slates because guess what, John? Do we clear in NBA when we go to the Olympics? Do we clear in football when we play everywhere else? Yeah. If we had a rugby team, I bet we would clear. We clear in golf here. Just imagine if we had that investment in soccer, we'd clean up everything. And I think we're going to do
1: And you hit the nail on the head. It's all about money. How much
0: always
1: are you going to invest in it? And then the players will say, well, geez, I could play football, I could play baseball, and I can make more.
0: Yes.
1: And like you said, it's kind of like the WNBA where the girls have to go to other countries to make a decent living. Now they don't. So they don't have to do that anymore. That would be the whole thing. That would be really the game changer is these players play all around the world because the money is just astronomical around the world. Whereas here in the States, it's not. I mean, I think the average player in the MLS makes like $800,000 or something like that.
0: Well, about $750,000.
1: That's nothing. Yeah, so that's nothing.
0: Right.
1: So if they got it to where it was competitive, I think more kids, more people, more young people would play soccer.
0: And think about it.
1: Beyond when they do it.
0: Yes, and think
1: about
0: it.
1: Because we don't have a problem getting kids to play soccer because it's a, don't get me wrong, it's complicated the later you get. But at first, kickball to goal. Young kids can do that. It's just like you said, they either get recruited out of it athletically or financially, it's like, well, do I want to go be the quarterback of the team or do I want to play soccer and, you know, have to go to a different country to actually get paid?
0: Right. And that's right? the thing, too, so. Is it's affordable. Anybody can play soccer. Yeah. You can literally
1: right.
0: learn
1: it's not
0: it
1: like
0: in
1: golf
0: your
1: back.
0: Yes. Oh, God. I don't have money for a country club. Do you? Like, it's insane. I don't have the time to go play with a whole football team, but I can play in the backyard with my dad for 10 years and learn the game itself, the formatics, yeah. the leniency. I can. And so I think that, again, the money's going to be there. They're going to finally make a name for themselves. The team itself, they feel different. The coach has this feel of like, I don't know if you saw that show on Apple. Where it's like the whole concept of, I'm forgetting the name of it right now, Ted Lasso. He gives me this Ted Lasso feel where he's like, I'm not here to coach you. I'm just here to enforce you. And this guy, like, he's so premier to me, the way he coaches these players. You can feel his excitement. Like, he lives through it. He breathes with it. And these players want to make it known that, like, listen, we might not be the best, but we can compete with the best. I was here at Westwood covering the friendly for Senegal. I was also covering the one with Germany. They barely lost to Germany and barely lost to Senegal, which, by the way, both are top 10 teams in their own strengths. We're now top 14. Yeah. We're literally ranked 13. So in my opinion, John, I mean this from the bottom of my heart. This isn't fandom. This isn't loyalty. I'm wearing a Germany jersey right now because I'm half German. I'm just telling you from what I've seen, this team is the best we've ever had. FIFA has granted them a golden slipper here to go to the finals now if they truly want it. Yamal's not playing for Spain. Belgium has the best goalkeeper, but their team looks tired. It's just, it's their time. So make it known and let's be a top sport, man. I would love it here.
1: All right, give us your thoughts. Hit us up. Always open at 310-840-4910 on the Westwood One Sports Talk and Text Line. John Lund with you on the late version of Sports Night. That is our friend Alex. Will is here producing the program as well. Love to get your thoughts. I know there's a bunch of people waiting on hold. 310-840-4910. We'll get up to some of your calls. Remember, the top of next hour, about 40 minutes away. We always do this to start the third hour of the show, which is we should be talking about blank. You can take us anywhere at the top of the hour, anywhere you want to at the top of the hour, because we're not always talking. You're driving around in your car thinking to yourself, why aren't they talking about this? So we'll do that. So we'll hit up some calls. I got to move it over to the NBA at some point, too, because the draft is coming up. And I think that there are some people that are starting to believe some things. And I have to remind you that it's lying season. So we'll get into all of those things as well. The late night version of Sports Night here on Westwood One Sports and the Westwood One Sports app.
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3: Looking at Environment Canada forecast, Halifax is in for a fairly nice day today with a mix of sun and cloud and temperatures reaching to 20 degrees. A few showers could pop up late this afternoon with a 30% chance of rain. Tonight brings cloudy periods and a low of 12, along with a lingering chance of showers. Tomorrow stays on the cloudy side, but temperatures remain comfortable with a high of 21 degrees.
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19: Side to side like a roller coaster.
1: What's happening? Thanks for joining us. Much appreciated. We've had a very fun first hour hanging out. We appreciate you hitting us up. 310-840-4910. We have talked every angle of this soccer story from... Alex just gave us a great rundown of everything and how good the team is. He knows all about it. I just told you about... I know John Strong, the voice of USA Soccer, told you a story about that. We got into The rest of the world just loves America. There's no doubt. They have given us rave reviews. We were telling you about Texas Roadhouse. We played that for you. We'll play it again if you missed that. Absolutely hilarious. So then we got into that whole conversation. And then Tony from Montreal called us. And basically, what was strange about it, not strange about his call, but I've been to Canada a number of times in my life, and they've always been really nice. And I think of Canadians as extremely nice. He was saying that Canadians aren't nice, and we as Americans are. I've always thought the opposite of that. But he's in Montreal, so he would know. 310-840-4910. We'll get into some NBA draft. Let's do that next. A little bit of NBA draft talk, and we'll merge away from soccer for just a sec. And then the top of next hour, of course, we will open up all the lines for the game that is sweeping the nation, which is we should be talking about blank. So we continue soccer talk. We can get into the NBA. We can get into the draft. If there's something about your NFL team, your major league team. By the way, I was looking at this today. We are 47% through the Major League Baseball season, and I have a segment on that. We'll do a little bit later where everything is, the biggest surprises, disappointments, everything like that. As next time we get together next weekend, we will be past the 50% mark, so we will get into that conversation too. So anything you want to hit, or we can go completely off the board, you tell me, top of the hour at 310-840-4910. All right, some people have been waiting a long time. Do we still have the latest... Alex, the latest that you sent me, I want to make sure that we have the right people. Okay, good. I just wanted to double check. Let's start out with TD in Dallas. And, of course, Dallas is one of the cities for the World Cup. TD, it is always good to hear from you, my friend. You're on Westwood One Sports. Go right ahead.
20: John, you know I'm still here. It is your close personal friend, TD in Dallas. And
1: very nice. Always nice.
20: One of the first things I want to do is weigh on in to this Texas Roadhouse debate.
1: That's why I wanted to talk
20: to you. I live in Dallas. I have so much access to the finest foods that the great state of Texas has to offer.
1: Yes.
20: And without any unappropriated delusion or grandeur, we do have some of the best meat in the entire planet that you can possibly ever have. I'm jealous.
1: Maybe number one.
20: When I get to see the Japanese foreign nationals coming in who have never had a bite of like smoked, delicious Texas barbecue ever in their life, and their first bite is from like a viral Texas barbecue joint where they're getting some beef rib just sent straight down the gullet. I'm jealous of that. I can't imagine what a sensation that is for them to feel. Like I said, Texas Roadhouse is nothing to scoff at, folks. I understand all the hatred, but Jesus, my first job when I was a kid, John Lund, before I was a very gifted acolyte of the cult of John Lund, I was a very talented busboy at a Texas Roadhouse chain.
1: Really? That's amazing.
20: You should have seen me busting those tables, John. I was like nothing you ever saw. But it was also, it was one of those restaurants where they'd lay you bread peanuts, and you never saw so many grown adults make such a mess. It was disgusting. But that bread that everyone keeps talking about, I understand from an international standpoint how good that bread was. That bread, it's like they're making that dough. They're kneading it with fairy blood or something. Man, that bread is something special. And they give you that bread. And if you're smart enough to order like some peppered sausage gravy as a side instead of just using butter. Brother, you're in a world of hurt. That bread is so good.
1: Well, to hear you, which, by the way, we talk every week, you and I love it. You're in Texas. Now, I lived in Dallas for a brief period of time, and I worked in Arlington, where, of course, you know, both the Rangers play there and the Cowboys. In fact, the Cowboys Stadium was being built when I worked there. I could see it, and it had the amusement park right there. I was right there, and that's where I worked. And there were so many good barbecue places in Arlington and just all over Dallas and Fort Worth and that whole area. So I want people to understand that if they've never been to Dallas, I mean, like you said, there are pockets in our country, St. Louis, Memphis, don't get me wrong. You can get great barbecue all over the United States, but I've never lived in a place, and I am well traveled through this country. I have never lived in a place like Texas, where you can throw a rock, hit a place, and go in there and go, oh my God. And like you said, the giant beef ribs, which that's why when you look at the social media right now, the one that I saw was there was this Japanese guy and he bit into one of the giant beef ribs and I thought he was going to orgasm right on the screen. Like the guy was just like, ah, like he was losing his mind. Oh my God. And I've had beef rib down there, but I have not had it for a long time from down there. And it is ridiculous. And he didn't even put sauce on it, by the way. I was like, dude, sauce! Put on the sauce! Like, you know, I mean, it's just, you know barbecue. You're right there. I mean, and again, we're not disparaging anybody, but there's some great, there's some great restaurants that everybody has access to. But when you go to Texas, man, it's just a different deal. It's a different deal.
20: It is. And look, man, I'm TD in Dallas. My wife and I are home. Is in Arlington, Texas. That's where our house is.
1: Oh my gosh!
20: Right,
1: are you
20: the
1: serious?
20: Stadium. Yes.
1: No.
20: We are. We have literally walked down there for the last couple World Cup events. We've had so much fun with our international visitors, and it's so refreshing to. And again, I'm a guy. I don't want to blow myself out of proportion here, John, but I've been all over the world. I've been to several other countries. I've lived in several other countries for long periods of time. And what we have here is something special. And it's so refreshing to watch people come from all over the world and just sit down in a place like a Texas Roadhouse. Nothing special. Texas Roadhouse is a place where you take your family. It's like a, you know, it's like an Applebee's on a Friday night.
1: Right.
20: You take your family there when you're sick of the ass and you just want to sit everybody down. Let's have a meal real quick. Let's eat. Yeah, that bread is something special, man. And like I said, my first job, I was a very talented bus boy at a Texas Roadhouse. Now, they fired me because I was trying to start a cult. And I was setting up all the stools in a weird formation, and I kept talking right. about how we all need to come together as a staff in a much bigger way. But again, this is the cult of John Lund. This isn't about
1: That's right.
20: any
1: you
20: of
1: like
20: that.
1: You like starting cults. I like this.
20: No, yeah, we've got our robes on, we've got our chalices out, and folks, I hope you're listening in, and I hope you're sipping something good out of those chalices tonight. But this is the cult of John Lund, and we are a death That's cult, right. and John Lund is our Jim Jones. And tonight, we're all gathered here. Oh, we got our robes on, we got our chalices out.
1: It's no Kool-Aid. No robes. I love people,
20: I'm a
1: man.
20: Upset I really called in before people. Mr. Positive. But if you're an executive,
1: I love it, man.
20: Your job to listen into this show and make sure that everything's going well and on the up and up. Everything's fine. Don't worry.
1: Yeah, everything's fine.
20: But John, we're getting all your messages.
1: Thank you, my friend. You're the best, TD. Thank you, man. I appreciate it. You have a wonderful night. Here's the great thing about TD. I'm not Jim Jones, first of all. Second of all, here's a guy, because I've never eaten at a Texas Roadhouse, but a couple of weeks ago, Will did, and he said the bread was great. Will, bread was great, right?
0: It's terrific. It's like, he's right, fairy dough. It's got a sweetness to it. It really does. With cinnamon butter.
1: Cinnamon butter sounds amazing, by the way. Why didn't I ever think of cinnamon butter? Like, think how good that sounds. Cinnamon butter sounds amazing. But here's a guy that's in the middle of Texas. He's in Arlington, which, like I said, I worked in Arlington for years. And I'm not even kidding you. Like, the worse the place looks, I guarantee you, the better the barbecue is. There's a million great barbecue places. And he's saying he worked at Texas Roadhouse, and he had the bread. And he's saying that, look, okay, the food is good for, like, a chain restaurant. But he's like, the bread is legit. So there you go. That was a guy who knows the bread. Because I'm sure he was, you know, I'm sure if you're, like, an employee there, I'm not saying everybody does this, but if the bread's that good, it's like, oh, this bread is past its time. It looks like it's going in my backpack, you know. Probably be doing that, but he said he got fired there. Interesting. He was probably making something up. He probably took the bread. That's probably what happened. Anyway, all right, there you go. I don't know what he said with the stuff at the end.
21: It's as nice as bread can possibly be. Like, if you're an Australian, try and picture the most unbelievable bread.
1: I don't know, man. Maybe they don't have good bread in Australia. I'm not saying it's not good bread. I mean, we just had a guy that worked there, and Will has backed it up as well. So, I mean, I'm sure the bread is amazing. And like you said, it's a sweet bread. I'm sure the cinnamon butter helps. I mean, probably the whole setup is really great. But, I mean, we have access to some pretty good bread from San Francisco to New York. I mean, we have some, you know, we got access to some pretty good bread. And by the way, bread is massively underrated. Like, we forget about it. Like, it makes the sandwich. If they bring out bread at a restaurant, there's no way. It doesn't even matter. Like, you get people who are like, I'm low or no carb. It's like, let me put this bread in front of you with cinnamon butter. Good night. Like, who can resist bread, honestly? Like, if it's hot and at a really nice joint, they got like the nice napkin there and you kind of pull that back and you see the steam come up and then they bring a bunch of butter over. You're like, good night.
22: John, we're on there. Stop like,
1: come
22: it.
1: On.
22: Oh,
0: Alex is
1: carbs are not.
0: Oh, my gosh.
1: I'm on a low-carb diet. No, you're not.
2: Hey, Janice.
1: Exactly.
2: That's why Drake made that song. STFU, Janice, okay? Eat the bread. Eat the bread.
1: That's what my wife does. She's like, I can't have any of the carbs. Then all of a sudden I look over and she's like, it's a cookie monster. Like, what are you doing? I thought you said you were going to eat the bread.
2: John, I'm going to drop dime for every guy listening to this show right now. Make her toast. She will not say no. Girls love toast. It's bread.
1: Toast is good. Toast is good. A nice toast. That'll win you points. There's no doubt about it. You know, and before things became so, you know, everything's got to be healthy. Did you guys ever make cinnamon and sugar toast growing up?
2: Like, God,
1: you put the toast, the mix, and then you melt the butter on it.
2: Yes.
1: Yeah, and then they have a mix of it now, and you put the salt, you put the sugar and the cinnamon on the toast. Not exactly healthy, but really good.
2: I'm making that tonight. Really good.
1: But you got to have the butter on it, too. So you do the butter, then the, you know, the sugar and the cinnamon.
2: You know what I'm going to do, John? At 3 a.m. tonight when I get back, I'm going to make French toast and then put cinnamon and sugar on top of it. Oh, just because I can.
1: Yeah, you can. Put a nice, you know what? Tomorrow's Father's Day. I know that my family hasn't said this. They're trying to be secretive. I know we're doing Father's Day at some brunch place.
2: Oh, let's
1: so I'll have 19 drinks and brioche French toast.
2: 19? Why 19?
1: Maybe they'll have like, yeah. And I know that they, I'm going to go on another tangent real quick. The place we're going, well, you know what? I'll tell the story next. It's unbelievable. Anyway, Father's Day stories, we can do those too. All right. I keep saying I'm going to get to the NBA, I promise, but people call and then they start talking about bread and then we're done. I mean, it just happens. All right, remember, top of the hour, 22 minutes from now, not that we haven't been doing this the entire show, but you tell us what to talk about. We jump into the back seat. You drive the car. We should be talking about blank. We'll do that at the top of the hour, about 20 minutes away, and that all coming up. And then you just take it whatever direction you want to go. It's Sports Night here in Westwood One Sports and Westwood One Sports app.
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22: 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After an historic start, is it too early to dream of America celebrating its 250th birthday with a World Cup trophy? Westwood One Sports.
23: Looking at Environment Canada forecast, it'll be a pleasant day today in Halifax with a mix of sun and cloud and a high of 20 degrees. There is a 30% chance of showers developing late this afternoon, so keep that umbrella nearby if you're out and about. Tonight, expect cloudy periods with a 30% chance of showers and a low of 12 degrees. And looking ahead to tomorrow, skies stay mostly cloudy with a high of 21.
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0: Friends, thanks for joining us. In exactly 15 minutes, it is 45 minutes past the hour here on Lesson 1 Sports and Lesson 1 Sports app. It is Sports Night with your old friend, John Lund. Will is here producing the program. Alex is here running the ship. It is great to have everybody aboard tonight. Top of the hour. We call it, we should be talking about blank. You tell us what we should be talking about. What are we missing out on? The NBA draft is coming up. We always talk NFL. Major League Baseball, the season is about 47% over. What is your team over? What is your team thinking about? You want to talk about Father's Day? We can do that. We've talked about Texas Roadhouse because of the Australian. We'll probably play that again for you at the top of the hour because we played it in the first segment of the show. And you're like, what are you talking about? We'll play it. So you can be in on the joke about Texas Roadhouse. We've been talking a lot about Texas Roadhouse bread. I did promise you a story here, and then I'll get out to the lines at 310-840-4910. And again, at the top of the hour, you take over the show. You tell us what we should be talking about. Again, 310-840-4910. This is pretty funny. I just saw this on Twitter, at John Lund Radio. You can hit me up. Chick-fil-A just, I don't know if they just put this out, but this is pretty funny. Everyone knows Chick-fil-A is very popular. They're not open on Sunday. So they sent out a tweet that said, Fathers Eat Free, Sunday, June 21st, 2026. Happy Father's Day. Yeah, they're not open. Brilliant. That's some very good marketing right there by Chick-fil-A. Very well done by Chick-fil-A. All right, so I'm going to brunch tomorrow. I was telling you, for Father's Day, we're going to brunch. I'm a big brunch guy. And what they do at this place that we're going to, my wife had forgotten today that she was all excited. And then she's like, we're going to this place. And she told me what it is. I go, yeah, that's where I took you for Mother's Day. She's like, oh, I forgot. Anyway. They do this cool thing where they have pre-made mimosas and they walk around the place and you'll just randomly, you'll be eating and your server will come by and she'll say, open up, and she squirts it in your mouth. Like, you don't even ask for it. She randomly walks around, and it might be an orange one. It might be a cranberry one. It might be a pineapple, whatever. She'll just walk by, open up, and you're like, and until you're like, you know, you're gagging, like, you know. It's a pretty good place. So that's where we're going tomorrow. And
1: it's amazing.
0: It's great. It is. It's great. She'll just walk around. You can be right in the middle of a bite. She's like, open up. She just starts squirting. You know, she's got like a high pressure, you know, whatever. It's not, you know, it's not like she pours it down your gullet. She's got a thing attached to it. So it sprays like it's a hose. And she just sprays right in your mouth until you start going. It's awesome. And what's great about it is my wife and I used to have to play rock, paper, scissors to Rochambeau to like who's going to drive, who's going to stay sober. We have a 16-year-old now. And part of the deal was we go, we'll buy you a car, but there's two things. You got to pay the insurance because insurance is outrageous, obviously, as we all know. So she has a job and pays the insurance. And the second thing is you're our designated Uber. So she saves us a ton of money on Ubers. And it's not like, you know, I'm not a drunkard. I don't call her at 2 in the morning. You know, I'm not Harry Carey. Hey. Come get us. You know, I don't do that. You know, we might have dinner and we'll Uber there. And it's like, hey, we need a ride. So you've got to be there. And she agreed to that. So it's nice. So like tomorrow, for example, because we used to be like, well, who's staying sober? And now neither of us have to. It's a great thing. She drives us around, our 16-year-old. I have to wear a blindfold and smoke many cigarettes in the back of the car as the 16-year-old is swerving in and out of traffic. But that's neither here nor there. It works.
1: Taking shots at Harry Carey.
0: He's unbelievable. Unbelievable. Oh my gosh. Yeah, RIP to the great Harry Carey. Amazing guy. All right. 310-840-4910. You can talk at the top of the hour about anything that you would like. Do we still have James on, from Tacoma? Because I've got James called us on Friday. Let me explain something. James is a security guard in Seattle. So Lumen Field, where the game was, James was there. And I was doing a Drake Toll show on Friday. And James called me because he was going into the city for the World Cup game and was telling us how crazy it was and how there was going to be. He said, I'm going to let him tell the story, but for a Mariners game, there was 150 security. For a Seahawks game, there was 900. And for the World Cup, it was going to be 1,200. So let's catch up with James on how everything went. This is James in Tacoma. James, thanks for waiting. You're on Sports Night. Tell us how it went. How was the World Cup game at, I know they didn't call it Lumen Field, Seattle Stadium. How did that go down?
2: It was great. I can't think of any ejections. I know we had a few, but none I was involved with. And was the thing was, I get there at 6:45 a.m. and people are already lined up wanting in. And I tell them, I just said, guys, the gates don't open until 8:30. I promise you guys are going to have plenty of alcohol or not Boston. But they wanted and in. People should know.
0: They were trying to get in that early when because you called us at like 4:30 or something. And you were getting on the train to go down there. Was it crazier than you thought as far as the people? Was it about what you thought? And I mean, again, you're working. I get that, but you're at the stadium. I mean, just how cool was that to be in the middle of that atmosphere, that U.S. Australia game? That had to be cool.
2: It was great because nobody wore 49ers gear. Nobody had Yankees gear. It was great atmosphere. But plus, it's crazy that everyone wanted in so early.
0: Wow. And, you know, the thing that's crazy about that is, and I know people want to be around the atmosphere, but for people don't know, like Lumen Field and what is it, T-Mobile Park, where the Mariners play, those two stadiums are right next to each other, and there's all sorts of great tailgating stuff all around both those stadiums, right? I wonder why people wanted to get in so early.
2: Yeah. It's crazy. And a lot of people then went from Lumen Field to go to the Mariners game, Red Sox, their big fireworks show last night. So a lot of people went to both events. They had like a 4-hour break in between.
0: Wow, that is crazy. Did anything crazy happen? Like you've told us before, like, you know, people have tried to smuggle weapons into games and all this kind of stuff. Like any problems? Did everybody behave themselves at the game?
2: Yes, everybody's very well behaved. It was great.
0: Wow.
2: Great atmosphere. But main reason I called, John, I want to get on your case about something is NFL football Sunday, Mondays, and Thursdays. And World Cup soccer, not World Cup soccer, but the Stanley Cup and NBA Finals, they all start 5:30 p.m. West Coast, 8:30 p.m. East Coast, ending at 11:30 in East Coast. And everybody complains that it's too late. So yesterday was a federal holiday, so they showed World Cup soccer at a decent time. You complain that that's not prime time, wrong time.
0: Yeah, I was just saying that noon west, and I understand what you're saying. Noon west, 3:00 in the east, and you're right. It was a federal holiday, so probably a lot of people were off. But I saw the numbers. The first game that they played, they had 16 million. For this game, they had 14 million. If they would have played it at a later time, I think they would have had more people because some people had to work on Friday. I could have had a bigger number, but you might be right.
2: Right.
0: Sorry.
2: One last thing, if I can. Real quick, about this is, are we going to have a problem with load management for World Cup soccer like we do NBA? Because teams are going to be resting their starters this Thursday like USA, and people are paying $3,000 for their tickets.
0: Yeah, God, that's crazy. That's a good point. Yeah, I mean, now you have the water breaks. Like, you know, it's kind of like orange slices when I was playing soccer. Like, you get the water break now. I mean, you should be able to play most of the game. I understand why the U.S. subbed. Obviously, there were some guys that were tired or up to nothing. You got to get some fresh legs in there. Generally speaking, you know, a couple of subs in there. But, you know, your best players play the whole game. But now that they do the breaks because now they can do ads. And they used to call them water breaks. Now they call them just like game breaks or something because they were getting ripped for, hydration breaks. I think they're calling them something even different than that because they were getting ripped so much. But look, man, Fox paid a lot of money for the World Cup. They're running an ad. They're running side-by-side ads right there. I'm not saying I love it. I'm just saying that's probably going to stay because they're like all the around the world, they're going, whoa, these hydration breaks? We can do side-by-side ads? Yes, please. It's probably what they're going to continue to do. James, thanks for the call, man. It is always great to hear your voice. Yeah, that would be tough. Like you're a security guard at the game, but the game's going on. It's like, I'd be like, I'm going to check the perimeter of the game. All right, hour number three, you take over the show. It is very, very simple, 310-840-4910. We should be talking about blank. If you want to keep soccer, that's fine. NFL, Major League Baseball, anything you want to hit. Let's do it now, 310-840-4910. Take over the show. It is Sports Night. Your old friend John Lund, Will, Alex, the whole crew on Westwood One Sports and the Westwood One Sports app.
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10: From the National Newsroom of the Canadian Press, I'm David Augustine. U.S. Vice President J.D. Vance arrived in Switzerland to help launch negotiations with Iranian officials on Tehran's nuclear program and a broader agreement to end the conflict in Iran. The talks begin a 60-day effort to turn last week's framework agreement into a detailed final deal with significant economic and security implications. Now, negotiations have been complicated by recent fighting between Israel and the Iran-backed Hezbollah, as well as disputes over Iran's claim that it closed the Strait of Hormuz. Senior officials from Iran, the U.S., Pakistan, and Qatar are participating in the talks. The National Council of Canadian Muslims says an imam in Victoria was allegedly assaulted after leading prayers at a mosque. According to the group, the attacker allegedly forced open the imam's car door, assaulted him, and shouted Islamophobic slurs, including telling him to, quote, go back to your country. Culture Minister Mark Miller condemned the reported incident, calling it appalling and stating that Islamophobia and violence have no place in Canada. The council says the suspect has been arrested, while police in Victoria have not yet publicly commented on the case. Researchers in North Carolina say a native beetle species is increasingly damaging blueberry crops in the southeastern part of the state, adding to challenges already posed by ongoing dry conditions.
11: It's kind of surprising that we're seeing them in, you know, shifting to blueberries. It's been putting a lot of stress on these bushes.
10: That was Kenneth Geisert, a researcher studying the issue, who says the shift is unexpected. Residents, activists, and legal advocates gathered in Montreal Nord to examine the latest racism allegations involving the city's police force and the impact on the community. The discussion revived longstanding concerns over racial profiling that have lingered since the police shooting of teenager Freddy Villanueva in 2008. Recent allegations against the dismantled police patrol unit have intensified calls for accountability and meaningful change. Authorities in Texas are investigating a crash involving a Tesla that killed a 76-year-old woman in her home.
12: The driver, 44-year-old Michael Butler, told police he was using the car's automated driving assistance system at the time of the deadly crash. Deputies say he was taken to the hospital and showed no signs of intoxication. He's cooperating with the investigation and has not been charged. It's the second incident involving Teslas in Texas in roughly 2 months. Alex Perchet, ABC News, Washington.
10: And France is ramping up emergency preparations as an intense heat wave grips parts of Europe, bringing dangerous temperatures and a heightened wildfire risk. Authorities have activated cooling measures, increased emergency readiness, and adjusted public events to protect residents from the extreme conditions. The soaring temperatures have also prompted concerns about water supplies, infrastructure, and the potential for more wildfires. French officials say the latest heat crisis highlights the growing need for long-term adaptation to more frequent extreme weather events. This is the Canadian Press. In sports, Kyle Schwarber and Bryce Harper delivered impressive hitting performances in the Philadelphia Phillies' 15-3 win over the visiting New York Mets. Schwarber slugged two long home runs in the Phillies' 8-run third inning. Harper became the 11th player in franchise history to hit for the cycle. He hit a solo home run in the first, doubled in the third, singled after Schwarber's second home run, and completed the cycle with a 2-run triple in the fifth inning. Two of Saturday's three CFL games required overtime to determine a winner. Quarterback Cody Fajardo ran for 6 yards into the end zone to give the Edmonton Elks a 32-29 overtime win over the visiting Montreal Alouettes, while Tommy Stevens dove headfirst into the end zone in overtime to give the visiting Saskatchewan Roughriders a 40-37 win over the Calgary Stampeders. And Mitch Creek had 26 points, 8 rebounds, and 8 assists as the Vancouver Bandits snapped a 2-game losing skid with a 102-81 win over the visiting Brampton Honey Badgers in Canadian Elite Basketball League play. From the Canadian Press, I'm David Augustine.
13: Looking at Environment Canada forecast, Halifax is in for a fairly nice day today with a mix of sun and cloud and temperatures reaching to 20 degrees. A few showers could pop up late this afternoon with a 30% chance of rain. Tonight brings cloudy periods and a low of 12, along with a lingering chance of showers. Tomorrow stays on the cloudy side, but temperatures remain comfortable with a high of 21 degrees.
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0: public, but we're a front runner. That's our country. So, look, people are getting into it. It is a lot of fun. If they disappoint us, they do. That's what we're used to as sports fans. There's only one champion every single year in all the sports. We all get disappointed. But I'm not going to not have fun, because here's the thing, and we just learned this from the Knicks. It's not about the destination. It's about the journey. Like, when Knicks fans think about the championship, they're not thinking about the parade. They're not thinking about how the city got torn down. They're thinking about the games. Like, that's what's great about the championship. It's not that you get to go to a parade and watch a bunch of guys on a bus, you know, drink booze. It's the whole destination. It's the whole journey of it. So if the U.S. doesn't win this thing, which they probably won't, or if they get to the eight or whatever they get to, this is really cool. And for a lot of people, a young part of our generation, they've never seen this. They sure as hell haven't seen it on our soil. So to go off on this little tangent, look, go have fun. Go put yourself out there. Go enjoy it. The only problem with this with the tournament really is, and it's unfortunate, and we all see this in every single sport. This is where soccer's up with every sport now. Like, to go where, you know, the Bay Area, where I'm from, it's about $3,200 for the cheapest ticket. Like, Joe Sixpack is, out of every major sporting event nowadays, we're all priced out. Now, look, if you can afford that, that's great. But the average person cannot. And so it's not a bad thing. I mean, you probably got a nice theater system, a big TV, something like that. So you'll be able to watch the thing, and there's no, you know, you don't have to pay $25 for your own beer out of your own fridge, and you don't have to wait in line at your bathroom. But sometimes you would want to go to this thing, and so average people are going to have to pay crazy amounts of money. Like, if you want a decent seat at what is Levi's Stadium, they won't call it Levi's Stadium, but, you know, they're covering it up. But in Santa Clara, California, to watch the next U.S. game, I don't know, if you're going with a family of four or something, to just say, look, I want, you know, you're looking at, what, 15 grand? You know, parking's outrageous. A ticket's at least $3,000. The smart people, by the way, before it was announced that the U.S. was going to play in the Bay Area, those tickets were going for like $600-$700. The minute they said they were playing there, the cheapest ticket to get into that stadium is $3,200. And look, there's nothing you can do about it. We've been priced out. The average person has been priced out of sporting events live. That's kind of how it is. Now, if you want to go to the Super Bowl, if you're like once in a lifetime, your team gets to the, you know, the NBA Finals, or gets to, you know, you will occasionally do that probably. You know, my dad in 2016, he was from Chicago, and he was like, look, I'm paying to go see the Cubs. I don't care. He didn't invite me, but he's like, yeah, me and my friends who are from Chicago and are diehards, we're going. And sorry, it's just, you know, so he did. He splurged. And he, you know, talked to my mom about it. She's like, you know, don't need to, I mean, I'm a dope. So she's like, well, we're going to send that dopey kid of ours to college. We'll just use that money. I ended up going to college. But anyway, point is that, you know, there are special occasions. I don't know how many people can say, yeah, let's take the kids, you and I and the kids, family of four, to the World Cup in the Bay Area. Let's drop 15 grand. Now, some people can. Obviously, there's a lot of money in the Bay Area. But average Joe is not going to the World Cup. I don't know if that bothers you, but it's crazy. I was thinking that, but I don't know if you guys were thinking that. Like, during the game in Seattle, because the prices, I think the get-in prices in Seattle were like $4,000. And I was thinking to myself, as they're showing people, I'm like, they paid for, I mean, that was really cool. Don't get me wrong. That was really cool to be at that game. Beautiful sunny day in Seattle, you know, Chamber of Commerce kind of day in Seattle. The place is crazy. I've covered many football games in that stadium, Lumen Field. I mean, it was, believe me, it's great. But man, you're driving home going, that was pretty cool. But was that 20 grand cool?
1: Like, never would pay that. Not in my life. I don't care if I'm a multimillionaire. There's no way I'm paying that. That's insane.
0: That's a lot of money. Yeah. That's what I was thinking watching that game. It was like, that guy paid $4,000 and that guy paid $4,000 and that. I'm like, man.
1: That's just, it's not worth it in my opinion.
0: I would have loved to. That's a lot. That is a lot.
1: There's so much more. I'll go overseas for 2 months for 20 grand. Are you kidding me?
0: Oh, right. Yeah.
1: Life,
0: I mean, think about that too for the yeah, exactly. And look, these people who are coming over from other countries too, it's like they're in a hotel, they flew over here. Like, yes. Not all those people are millionaires and they're paying this kind of money.
1: Yes.
0: Woof.
1: And you know what's funny, John? I was thinking about it too when you're talking about, like, you're being realistic, and as the caller said too about US. How about this then? How about we think about, like, dating experience, right? So we've been dating for a long time. It's never worked out. But we're hopeful. We're hoping that maybe this time it could be the girl, right? She's super hot now. She's fun. She's friendly. She's outgoing. She seems like she could be the one. There's a couple red flags. I heard she had some ex problems. He still calls one. You know, like, there's still those problems. But guess what? We're fine being alone. We've been alone. We can stay alone. But if there's a chance she's the one, hey, I'll drop 20 Craven, you know? We'll have some fun.
0: And that's what I'm saying is, like, as a sports fan, you got to go all in.
1: Yes,
0: like,
1: why not? Just,
0: hey, man, there's no, like, hey, don't get your expectations too high.
1: No.
0: It's like, whatever, man. You know?
1: Because, John, think about it. If not now, when then? When?
0: Yeah, exactly. Yeah, absolutely. All right, we got full bank lines. I'm going to get back out to the lines. I promise I'll shut my yapper coming up next. Hit us up at 310-840-4910. You take control of the show. We should be talking about blank. We'll continue it next, and I guarantee we'll jump out to the lines right away because we got some familiar faces out there and some new ones. So let's hit them all up next. John Lund with you. Will is here. Alex is here. The whole great Class A crew tonight on a late-night version of Sports Night on Westwood One Sports and the Westwood One Sports app. You could be right in the middle of a bite. She's like, open up. She just starts squirting.
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3: Looking at Environment Canada forecast, it'll be a pleasant day today in Halifax with a mix of sun and cloud and a high of 20 degrees. There is a 30% chance of showers developing late this afternoon, so keep that umbrella nearby if you're out and about. Tonight, expect cloudy periods with a 30% chance of showers and a low of 12 degrees. And looking ahead to tomorrow, skies stay mostly cloudy with a high of 21.
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0: Thanks for joining us. We should be talking about Blake at 310-840-4910. By the way, shout out to, I work at KNBR in San Francisco for years and years and years, and a lot of people hitting us up. A good friend of mine just hit me up on a DM. Texas Roadhouse, so good. I think before we go out to the lines, how long is that cut from the Australian guy in Texas? Let's just play this real quick. We played this at the beginning of the show, and then it got us off on this whole Texas Roadhouse thing. So I know a lot of people want to talk about a lot of things. I promised I would get out the lines. I will. Let me just hit this Texas Roadhouse thing up. So what this is a guy from Australia, and this is all over social media right now. All these people from all these different parts of the world, which it's a lot of fun going to all these different venues in our country for the World Cup and just giving us glowing reviews of all of our restaurants. And clearly, as a country, we eat supersize everything, you know, free chips, free bread, free this, refills, all this. And in the rest of the world, it's just not like that. The portions certainly aren't like that. And so here's one guy going to Texas Roadhouse, of all places, with a sparkling review. And then we'll head out to the lines.
15: Yeah, I don't normally go to fancy restaurants, but like I'm in America with my son, so I'm like, let's go to Texas Roadhouse. It's unbelievable. First of all, they give you these peanuts. You can eat as many as you want. She's like, yeah, just take a bag. Then they come out and they put this bread on the table, and I'm like, oh, I didn't order the bread. And she goes, and if you want more bread, we'll just give you more. And this bread is, it's as nice as bread can possibly be. Like, if you're an Australian, try and picture the most unbelievable bread, like Subway bread. Got this fancy butter. Then they give you the Coke. Of course, it's America, so it's unlimited refill. It was all like ribs and steak and chips. There was an onion that had been deep fried, and you dip it in the sauce. You just leave there so happy. And then Australians are all like, yeah, but in America, you've got to tip. No, you don't have to tip. You want to tip. These people are the most wonderful people in the world. I don't even know why you Americans are so angry all the time. You guys have Texas Roadhouse in your country. You should just be walking around wanting to hug everybody.
0: I mean, seriously, that's the best review of any restaurant I've ever heard in my life. So everybody loves America. Everybody loves America. We got a call earlier from Canada. Loving America. We got all these people, man, just loving our food, hospitality. Like, it's nice to get some positive pub every once in a while, you know, because just everyone's like, oh, my God, your country, this, that, and the other. So they're loving our food. They're loving our beer. They're loving our booze. Pretty good compliments to start the World Cup. All right, 310-840-4910. Let's head out to the lines. Let's go first to, oh, look at this, ladies and gentlemen, boys and girls of all ages. If you are new to the show, you're in for a treat. This is our good friend Raphael in Chicago. Raphael, what's happening?
16: Well, first of all, happy Father's Day.
0: Dude, thank you, man. I appreciate that. Thank you very much. I'm a father three times over, so I appreciate that, man. It's very nice of you.
1: Yeah, no. I think one of the favorite things I heard about the Texas Roadhouse is he says it's just phenomenal bread. Like, just like Subway.
0: How amazing. Like, and by the way, Subway. Will backs that up. Will has said that. And we've had numerous terrific. People say that. Yeah, see? Will backs it up. Yeah. He's just there like 2 weeks ago. Have you ever been there, Raphael? You ever been to Texas Roadhouse? They got those in Chicago?
1: Unfortunately not.
0: I don't even know if they have those in Chicago.
1: You know what?
0: Yeah.
1: I have cousins in Texas, so if I ever get an opportunity, I'm definitely going there.
0: It's amazing.
1: Yeah, also, one other thing. I mean, well, I mean, however long we have. I heard this story. I mean, I was talking with this guy, and it was game 7 of the WNBA finals. And it was the Chicago Sky playing in their home stadium. And it was a game 7. And guess how much, like, a pretty decent seat was.
0: How much?
1: $40.
0: $40 for a game 7?
1: Yeah. And he said, it was like, this is a pretty good thing. Maybe I should ask my wife if he wants to, if they should go to it. And his wife says, yeah, I don't know. I might take up too much time. I might want to do some other things instead.
0: $40. That was like 20 years ago. You used to be able to get into venues for a decent amount of money. Yeah, $3,000 to get in, or like $3,200 to get into the Bay Area the next time.
1: One thing that makes me absolutely sick is that those tickets that went up, those weren't like going up by the by the actual people who are selling the tickets. Those are just people that bought those tickets previously and then started selling them on these stupid websites. Like, they even do this on, like, really common ones, like SeatGeek. You can just raise the prices. And that's just how they make money. It's just so stupid. Yep. And, like...
0: Absolutely.
1: Raise it, almost, like, $100 or $200. And it's like, what the heck?
0: Yeah.
1: It's just dumb.
0: Well, like I said, a week ago, these tickets were, like, $600-$700. And then it got announced that, you know, America was playing there. And they're like, boom, like, 5 times overnight. It's crazy.
1: I mean... It's just like that. Also, the I wonder if that Australian guy and Mr. Positive have like a special bloodline. They sound super positive.
0: It's
1: wanting
0: very
1: to
0: positive.
1: Hug everybody. Yeah, it's awesome though. It's really exciting for Americans, but
0: yeah. Are you into soccer? You like soccer?
1: Yeah, I've been watching the World Cup. I watch every game.
0: You play soccer? Like, you ever play soccer?
1: Nah, I hate playing soccer. I just like to watch it.
0: Right on.
1: It's like the complicated with legs. Like, why would you ever do this? You kick a ball into a goal, and then you find out that you were too close to the goal. But isn't that the point of the game? You're offside. Like, what is that? Also, what is it? When I was... watching Spain tie with Cape Verde, or I don't even know how to pronounce it, but in my mind, I was like, who even is Cape Verde? I've never heard of them in my entire 12 years of living my life, of going to school. I've never heard of this. And then, like, they're just walking around tying with Spain, one of the biggest countries in FIFA soccer world history. And at the end of the game, all of, like, Cape Verde people are just cheering. And then I can see some really, really disappointed people from Spain just with their hands over their face crying because they lost to, like, do you know where Cape Verde is?
0: No, I have no idea.
2: You want to know a fun fact about Cabo Verde for both of you? They have a population of 500,000 people.
0: That's it?
2: I swear to you.
1: You're kidding.
2: I kid you not. As many people in half of your city, Raphael.
0: Wow, that's amazing.
1: That's insane. You're telling me that, like, a place that has probably the same population of, like, Wyoming?
2: I got to take shots in Wyoming, Raphael.
0: You're the best. Hey, Raphael, I got to jump, man. It is always our pleasure to have you on the show, man. Thank you so much. I'll talk to you next week.
1: You're awesome. Brad.
0: See you, man. Brad. By the way, I did look this up while Raphael was speaking. Texas Roadhouse currently has no locations within Chicago's limits, but they have three locations in the suburbs, including Mount Prospect, Chicago Ridge, and Countryside, Illinois. There you go. So, Raphael, if you are close to any of those places, but none in Chicago. No current locations in Chicago. So, sorry about that. All right, let's go to, let's see who's been waiting a long time. Noah's in Baltimore. Hi, Noah. Thanks for waiting. You're on Sports Night here in Westwood One Sports. Go right ahead, Noah.
3: What up? What up, Johnny Lund? How are you doing tonight, man?
0: Hey, what's going on? Good. How are you doing, man?
3: I'm good, man. I'm off a high. I just graduated. So, I am
0: Noah!
3: On cloud nine, man.
0: Where'd you graduate from, man? High school, college?
3: Graduated high school.
0: Good for you, man. What are you going to do?
3: I was going to say, if you don't get a call from me for the next 4 weeks, don't panic. I'll be in camp up in the mountains.
0: Dude.
3: Yeah, man. And then next year, I'm going to study abroad in Israel. So it's going to be really fun.
0: Oh, my gosh. Good for you, man. Very cool. Congratulations,
3: yeah, man.
0: That's huge.
3: I appreciate that, dude. Yeah, thank you. And happy Father's Day. Got all the fathers
0: Thanks,
3: out
0: brother.
3: There, man.
0: Nice
3: yeah,
0: call.
3: Of course.
0: Good job, man. Appreciate you.
3: All
0: What's
3: right.
0: on your mind?
3: So, what I thought it was really funny because I saw, first of all, that Texas Roadhouse thing is probably one of the funniest things I've ever heard. I can't get over it. But they put in our magazine. I was reading the magazine this week that comes by my house, and they put in this like, part on a page of things that what it used to cost in 1973 when the Knicks last won the finals.
0: Oh, yeah, I saw this. It's crazy.
3: And the face value of the most expensive ticket at MSG was $10.
0: That is crazy.
3: To the finals.
0: See,
3: $10.
0: Yeah. I saw that, and I thought, you know, I think I could be totally wrong on this, but prices were, I'm not saying they were, you know, not a little bit crazy, but like, I covered the finals back in the late 90s with Jordan and all that stuff, and I don't remember people saying they were thousands of dollars. Like, this is over the last, like, 10 years it's really jumped like this.
3: True.
0: You know what I mean? Just to an outrageous level. Like, it's always been kind of, it's like, oh, my God, a Super Bowl ticket's like $500. Now a Super Bowl ticket's like $10,000. Like,
3: it's insane. Just insane. Yeah, you're right. It really is taking a jump of, like, pretty, like, 10 years. All right, I got one more thing. So I wanted to talk about a little bit. What?
0: Yeah, go ahead.
3: So I wanted to talk a little bit, one note on the Ravens before I get out of here.
0: Mm-hmm.
3: So
0: sure.
3: I follow them pretty closely, and I know that a lot of people, they took two receivers in the third and fourth round. They took Jacoby Land, they took Elijah Surratt, two guys that I personally like a lot, what they did in college. But a lot of people were saying that Surratt was very much impressing at camp this year. And I was thinking, you know, the Ravens, you know, they failed to sign an old washed-up veteran this year, which is, thank God they didn't do that. And they have Zay. They got Bateman. Bateman's coming off a really, really bad year. So, you know, I was thinking along the lines of, you know, the Ravens in the past when they had taken third-rounders and fourth-round receivers, they usually don't get as much work. But I would like to see them maybe incorporate these two guys a little bit more than they usually do, especially in this new offense, just because I think they have a lot of potential for third and fourth round picks.
0: Look, where these guys were taken, like you said, Surratt was a fourth rounder. Lane was a third rounder. Lane doesn't have great speed, but he has great size. I watched him a lot at USC. And then Surratt was, of course, from Indiana. And, you know, he's a winner, and he was kind of their possession guy, and they had Cooper, who was more of a big play guy. Cooper was the one who made the great catch against Penn State, against the back line, and they won that game. But I think both those guys, and the thing about receivers, and you know this, everybody takes him in the first round. Like you said, Bateman was a first-round pick, and he just hasn't. He's had some injuries and so forth, but he just hasn't really worked. You know, you can get receivers anytime. And, you know, I like Surratt. He's going to burn by people? No, but he's going to be there on third down. He's going to run the right route. And then Lane's kind of a wild card because, like I said, he wasn't fast, and it's one of the reasons that he dropped. But, man, he's got really good length. He'll go up and high point the ball. And, the thing that I think a lot of people are waiting on, and this is becoming a bigger and bigger story, is, you know, is Lamar – are they going to sign Lamar Jackson? He's obviously going to play this year. but he's got an option at the end of next year. And I wonder, this is where, you know, you look at a guy like Sorsby, and we'll get into this conversation later. Would Baltimore take like maybe a third round pick and, you know, in this supplemental draft and pick a Sorsby to have a backup plan for Lamar Jackson? Because look, I know Tyler Huntley technically went to a Pro Bowl, but he's not the answer. And Skylar Thompson's behind him. He's not the answer. And I know that Diego Pavia continues to, you know, he's lifting weights going, I'm coming after Lamar Jackson. Okay. You're like 5'2", dude. It's not happening. So you know, that's a really interesting team. And you got Jesse Minter as the head coach. Harbaugh's gone. So, you know, that's a really interesting team, what Baltimore has, because you would think, especially in that division, Cleveland's not going to be much. Cincinnati's obviously dependent on what Burrow does. Is he's going to go as they go. The Steelers, to me, unless they have a quarterback, Aaron Rodgers is at the end. He's had a great career, and I'm not disparaging the guy, but I don't think they're that great. I mean, that division is there to be won by Baltimore, but they've got a lot of questions they got to ask themselves. So anyway, hey, thanks, brother. It is great to it is always great to talk to you, and thanks for the shout-out for Father's Day. I feel the same way. Happy Father's Day to everybody, because we are technically to Sunday. All right, let's open up the line at 310-840-4910. Let's continue to get out to the lines. I do want to hit that Sorsby situation at some point. We will get into some NBA draft talk, because the next time you and I speak next week, that will have been done, so we got to give you a little bit of insight into that as well. And if you want to continue the soccer talk, we can do that. Hit us up at 310-840-4910. We'll let you continue to dominate the show, and we'll do it next only here on Sportsnet on Westwood One Sports and the Westwood One Sports app.
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5: Looking at Environment Canada forecast, Halifax is in for a fairly nice day today with a mix of sun and cloud and temperatures reaching to 20 degrees. A few showers could pop up late this afternoon with a 30% chance of rain. Tonight brings cloudy periods and a low of 12, along with a lingering chance of showers. Tomorrow stays on the cloudy side, but temperatures remain comfortable with a high of 21 degrees.
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0: I didn't know if we were going back to Shinnecock.
2: Oh, welcome back to Shinnecock. Shit on my what?
0: I like it. You're like, you can set the tone for the show. I like that. Alex is setting the tone for the show. And he's basically telling us, calm down. Stop already. Yeah. It is Sports Night. Thank you for joining us. I do feel like I have to use my golf voice. Oh, welcome back to Sports Night.
2: Oh, John.
0: I almost feel like I have to be a jazz DJ now.
2: Do it.
0: Welcome back to Sports Night. I don't have the voice for it. I have a Mickey Mouse voice. Sports Night, Westwood One Sports, and Westwood One Sports app. You're still taking over the show at 310-840-4910. A lot of different things to talk about. We've had a lot of soccer talk tonight, which is unusual for the show. But, like, I go to social media during the breaks. That's all anybody's talking about, whether it's, like, America, food, the games, people smoking weed, too strong a weed in Washington, the Australian guy doing the Texas Roadhouse thing. I mean, it's just ever. The Scottish drinking all the beer in Boston. And the actual games themselves. So hit us up, 310-844-4910. We can talk about anything that you would like to talk about. Let's go next to Rick. Rick is in San Francisco. Rick, thank you for the call. You're on Sports Night here on Westwood One Sports. Go right ahead, Rick. Thanks for the call. Oh, he just dropped off. You got to be kidding me. How about let's go back to Chicago. That's where Mike is. Hi, Mike. Welcome to Westwood One Sports and Sports Night. Go right ahead.
14: Hey, hello.
0: Hey, Mike.
14: When I first called like 45 minutes ago, I just had one question. But after being on hold for 45 minutes, I have a few comments now. Is that okay?
0: Of course it is. Yeah, go right ahead. Take over.
14: Okay. First of all, when you say you're opening up the lines and you give out the number and then you ramble on about soccer for opening up the lines, now is it? So,
0: Hey, Mike.
14: Yeah.
0: Have a great night. Thanks for calling. Thanks for the calling. I appreciate it. 310-840-4910. Just a word of advice. I am probably the friendliest person you are ever going to meet. But it's a national talk show. There's a lot of people who call. We try to get to as many calls as we can. I am not putting a gun to your head and making you wait 45 minutes. If you have better things to do, please do it. We're trying to get to as many calls as we can. But a word of advice, as I said, if you call and complain to start your call, you're probably not going to last very long. I'm a nice person. But complaining that you waited for 45 minutes, I'm sorry. That was a choice that you made. And I love having you on, and I'll have you on as long as I possibly can. I like talking to people. I'm a very friendly person. But if you complain about the show as your opening salvo, probably not a solid idea. Just a thought. Is it Han or Han in Philly? Han or Han? Han. Okay, I want to make sure because mispronouncing someone's name pisses people off, and I want to make sure that I'm right. Han is in Philly. Han, welcome to Sports Night. Go right ahead.
1: Hey, you got it perfectly. It's Han.
0: So, Thank you. I appreciate it. And we're sorry that we made you wait. We try to get through the calls as fast as we can.
1: Hey, it is what it is. Philly is the same. You got to wait like an hour.
0: Yeah. So what's going on? What's on your mind?
1: So I heard you guys talking about the whole World Cup tickets and how expensive it is. Ironically, mm-hmm. my girlfriend and I were doing a road trip across the country to try to make the World Cup game in L.A., the 25th, USA versus Turkey.
0: Yeah.
1: So a few weeks ago, there was like a Yahoo article saying like half of the tickets aren't selling and they're super cheap. I checked that day. It was like $700. Today I checked and it's $2,500. So I don't think we're going anymore.
0: that's a bummer, man. It is because like you said, and the latest I heard in San Francisco is over $3,000 just as a get-in price. And as you said, a lot of people bought them up early and then I'm sure they're going to be selling them. And then that's going to make the secondary market go even higher. And as you sit here right now, you know, it's like, hey, man, that'd be a great idea. What a great experience. It only happens every 4 years. We might even be a really good team. And then you get priced out, and that bums me out, you know? It just shouldn't be that crazy of a price. I understand that's what our country is backed on. If people will pay it, then everybody's going to capitalize on it. We live in a capitalistic society. I understand that. But, man, that's disheartening, you know, because I'm sure you're a soccer fan. I'm sure you'd love to go, right?
1: Yeah, I would love to go, but I'm not too disappointed if it didn't happen. We had a lot of great time driving across the country. We went to Busch Stadium in St. Louis. Wrigley Field in Chicago, and we'll probably make it out to the LA Angels stadium in Orange County.
0: That's worth it. That's where I grew up. Yep. And you're right in the shadow of Disneyland, and it's cool. I'm not going to say it's the coolest stadium, but I saw Shohei Ohtani hit his first home run there. I mean, it's cool, man. It's absolutely cool. If you're going to go to Orange County, have you been to Dodger Stadium before?
1: Oh, yeah, I've been playoff game. They lost to Arizona, cool. I believe.
0: Okay. All right. There you go. Because I was just going to say, you're within shouting distance of Dodger Stadium. You might as well go. How many stadiums have you been to?
1: Been to probably now like 13 or 14. But by the way, that NLCS playoff game I went to, I got those for like $40.
0: I know. Yeah. I mean, that's pretty cool. Like I said, I could be wrong here. People could go back and look. This kind of surge on ticket prices, I swear, it's like the last 10 years. It just didn't used to be this way. I mean, I've been covering sports for 30 years, and I'm not complaining. I'm, you know, not get off my lawn guy. But, man, it's just like, it is just, they're clearly saying, look, Joe Sixpack, average fan, we don't want you here. It's corporate America. It's fat cats. It's, you know, it's that kind of stuff. Sponsors, all that kind of stuff. It's just, it's hard to get, like, if you want to and your team, like the Knicks, you know, if you'd been waiting 53 years for the Knicks, I get it. Like, you went out and you splurged. You don't know when you're going to see this again or if you're going to see this again. I get it. But, man, outside of that, that's got to be tough. That's got to be tough. Hey, thanks for the call, Han. I appreciate it. That opens you up at 310-840-4910. 310-840-4910. Coming up on the top of the hour, I'll continue to take calls. And, again, look, I love taking calls. I love to have people on as long as possible. We try to get to the calls as fast as we possibly can. Not trying to make you, you know, wait all night long. And I appreciate it. Like I said, I know you have good things to do with your time, so you don't have to sit on hold. But we just had a caller, and that was the first thing you said and got all pissy about it. And it's like, hey, man, I'm not forcing you to wait. I love it, and I want to hear it. But here's what we'll do in the final hour of the show at the top of the hour. We're going to hit some more calls at 310-840-4910. I promised NBA because the draft is coming up this week, so we're going to hit that. We'll reset all the soccer discussion as well because we've talked about the peripheral, all the things around soccer, but our good friend Alex is an expert. We've also got Lund's Last Call. We got a ton of great stuff coming up for you in the final hour of the program, plus some great another stories. And then the other thing that I haven't gotten to tonight that we will get to as well is this whole Brendan Sorsby situation. If you didn't know, I was in the Bay Area for years and years and years and have done sports radio all over this fine country of ours, but now I'm in Phoenix, Arizona. And one of the teams that's being talked about with Brennan Sorsby potentially is, of course, the Arizona Cardinals. Teams like the Cardinals, the Jets, the Browns, the Dolphins, teams who need quarterbacks. And I want to get into that conversation at some point as well. Personally speaking, I just wouldn't touch this guy. I think it's being the importance of his rehabilitation to me is absolutely massive because of gambling. And it's so easy to gamble, and you have the device right in your hand and all these different things that, you know, 35 days in a facility is not going to rehabilitate Brennan Sorsby. And it's gotten lost in this whole thing because it's jumped from, you know, the eligibility without really talking about the disease that he has, being addicted to gambling. And then the NFL thing, it's funny because it's gone from, with all these insiders, okay, let's, you know, a lot of these guys, let's throw the gambling thing aside. How good is this guy? Throw the gambling thing aside. What? Like, the gambling thing is number one. I don't care what kind of arm strength. I don't care what kind of speed. I don't care. The football thing is secondary for a minute here. Wait a minute. What do you mean throw it aside? Throw aside the fact that he's going to go into the league with two strikes, Brennan Sorsby. Throw that all aside. Where would you pick him? It's like, where would I pick him? How could I even know? I need to sit down with a kid and go, can you not gamble? Oh, yeah, sure. Yeah. He's got a phone in his hand. We'll monitor the phone. You're going to monitor the phone? You got 60 other guys to watch. You got a whole team to watch. Yeah, I'm going to make sure that I put, you know, we're going to put something on his phone. Like, are you kidding? So anyway, we got to get into a bunch of stuff in the last hour of the show. We'll get your thoughts as well. Appreciate you hanging out with us. The A Crew tonight with Will and Alex. I'm John Lund. Thanks for joining us on Sports Night. Let's get into the final hour and have a bunch of fun. We'll do it next, only here on Westwood One Sports. And, of course, the very downloadable Westwood One Sports app.
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17: From the National Newsroom of the Canadian Press, I'm David Augustine. Vice President J.D. Vance left Washington for Switzerland Saturday night to continue ceasefire talks with Iran. Vance said he hopes to discuss Iran's nuclear stockpile and Israel's war against Iran-backed Hezbollah in Lebanon. Before his flight took off, Iran announced it was shutting down the Strait of Hormuz over what it said were ceasefire violations by Israel in southern Lebanon.
18: Iran is keeping the Strait of Hormuz closed, putting the newly signed agreement under immediate pressure. Earlier this week, President Trump and Iran's president signed a memorandum of understanding, giving the two sides 60 days to reach a final agreement. The deal calls for the critical waterway to reopen. Iran says that will not happen after Israel's deadly strikes on Lebanon.
17: That was ABC's Allison Kosick reporting. Quebec's public security minister has appointed an independent observer to monitor investigations into serious racism allegations involving Montreal police officers. The investigations began after a Montreal Nord patrol unit was dismantled and officers were removed from public-facing duties. Allegations under review include claims that officers targeted racialized citizens and kept locks of their hair as trophies. The government says further action, including a possible public inquiry, remains on the table once the investigations are complete. In the U.S., a growing fire emergency in Los Angeles. Governor Newsom has proclaimed a state of emergency for L.A. County, responding to the Boyle Heights warehouse fire days after it ignited. Officials say the fire at a cold storage warehouse is becoming more complicated due to rotting food inside the building, creating a hazard for first responders. Los Angeles Mayor Karen Bass, alongside fire officials, at a briefing late Saturday.
19: We have, of course, activated the emergency operations center to be immediately activated and to take such steps as may be necessary for the protection of health, life, and property.
17: Los Angeles officials say there are two shelters available to residents near the fire. The Carolina Hurricanes brought their Stanley Cup celebration to downtown Raleigh Saturday. Thousands of fans arrived hours early to line sidewalks for the team's victory parade or pack in near the Raleigh stage where the Hurricanes were set to cap off the festivities. The team boarded double-decker buses to start the parade, greeted by fans screaming, chanting, waving flags, and wearing Carolina jerseys, still buzzing from the franchise beating Mitch Marner and the Vegas Golden Knights last weekend to win the Cup for the second time. And Canada's inflation rate is expected to rise in May, largely because of higher oil and gas prices. The annualized inflation rate was 2.8% in April, and economists expect it to reach 3% in May. The Bank of Canada has said it has seen limited evidence of higher energy prices spreading to other goods and services and is committed to preventing persistent inflation. This is the Canadian Press. In sports, the Saskatchewan Roughriders held off the host Calgary Stampeders in a 40-37 overtime win at McMahon Stadium. Keon Schaefer-Baker scored 2 touchdowns in the game and says the Roughriders remained stout in the face of Calgary's comeback.
7: They say the game's not over until the clock hits zero, but we had a little bit of extra time on that clock, but we kept fighting and we found a way.
17: Defending Grey Cup champion Roughriders improved to 2-0 to start the season. The Stampeders dropped to 0-2. And superstar Mohamed Salah and the rest of the Egyptian World Cup team face off today in Vancouver against New Zealand, the tournament's bottom-ranked team. The third match at BC Play Stadium has a tough act to follow for local fans after Thursday's historic 6-0 win by Team Canada over Qatar, but there's a lot at stake for supporters of the All Whites and the Pharaohs. New Zealand, Egypt, Belgium, and Iran all sit on 1 point in Group G after a pair of draws. The president of the Egyptian-Canadian Society of BC says he expects 15,000 Egyptian fans in BC Place. From the Canadian Press, I'm David Augustine.
15: Looking at Environment Canada forecast, it'll be a pleasant day today in Halifax with a mix of sun and cloud and a high of 20 degrees. There is a 30% chance of showers developing late this afternoon, so keep that umbrella nearby if you're out and about. Tonight, expect cloudy periods with a 30% chance of showers and a low of 12 degrees. And looking ahead to tomorrow, skies stay mostly cloudy with a high of 21.
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0: Ah, yes. 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All the shows, not only here on the late night version of Sportsnet during the week, the Jim Rome Show, Drake Toll, who I often fill in for. Black and Abdallah, You Better You Bet, all of the great shows, and of course, Sportsnet during the week, any of the shows. You can listen to them all the time, at your leisure, if you will. Hit us up, 310-840-4910. Some things we'll get into in the final hour of the program. I want to expand a little bit more on the Brendan Sorsby situation and if a team should take a chance on him, and who might it be who would make the most sense to give him the structure that I think he needs that is being very much under-discussed. Hit up a little more soccer, and we have told you we're going to talk about some NBA because I think the Giannis trade has to go down before Tuesday because that's when the draft is. And so you're looking at this going, okay, well, if the Bucks want picks now, and this is one of the better drafts in a long time, and I think it's the best NBA draft since 2003, then you might want to get those picks now. And Milwaukee already holds the 10th pick. Miami has the 13th pick. Everybody thinks he could be going to Miami. I know there's some talk about the Celtics. And then, of course, NBA insiders and insiders of all types always love to come up with, there's a mystery team. And that way, if there is a team that comes out of left field, which there often is, then they could say, well, I told you there was a mystery team. Yeah, sure. Whatever. That's kind of the saving grace kind of a thing. So if you want to hit us up at 310-840-4910, and we'll get into those things as well. And then we always end the show at about 40 minutes past this next hour with Lund's Last Call. We got 5 really good topics to talk about, so let's hit all of those things. All right, let's start out with, let's go to Santa Cruz. That's where, that's close to where the World Cup is, and that is where Stefan is. Stefan, thanks for the call. My old stomping grounds. Love Santa Cruz. Go right ahead. You're on Sportsnet.
22: Yes.
6: So it was probably about an hour ago, and that guy that knows all about soccer. I said, you know what? Well, why not USA? Why not now? Why not like anything could happen, right?
0: Yeah, absolutely. Soccer.
6: Yeah, so that's why I'm saying he's like it's almost like a party pooper, man. It's like, bro, like just root for USA, man.
2: Tell him.
6: Yeah, like I don't need to hear. He knows what he's talking. I guess he knows what he's talking about. He's throwing stats at you and all this sort of stuff. And I'm like, man, brother, I just wanted to like gut check him, man.
0: I'm with you, man. That's what I was saying to him. And thanks for the call, man. I appreciate it. Love Santa Cruz, by the way. Santa Cruz is absolutely amazing. That's what I was saying is like, go all in. I think I kind of made the analogy. This was about an hour ago. So who knows with my brain if I'm right. But, you know, so it's like a relationship. Like, just dive in, man. So what? If the U.S. lets us down, that's what they've done through a lot of these things. Now they have never been off. And Alex can tell the story better than I can. But, like, they've never been off to a better start than what they are now. And the one thing about soccer is, that I know is, look, it can be unpredictable. It's kind of like hockey in the way that, like, if you get a great goaltender, you know, you have a great night, the other team doesn't, whatever the case may be. And, look, I am a conspiracy theorist. Does that mean because it's on home ground and it would be really good for soccer if the U.S. won this thing that they are going to? No, I'm not saying that. But certainly in just watching the Australia game, and I'm not saying that they won because of this, but they got a lot of calls that were made, could have been on the border that they got. I mean, let's not be stupid. It is a business at the end of the day, and this is worth billions and billions and billions of dollars. And to suck in the United States and to suck in all our fans like we try to do with our sports, we try to move them abroad so that we can, you know, expand the reach. Well, the only country in the entire world that people are not obsessed with soccer is the United States. We like soccer, and it's growing and growing. And like I said, I wrote a piece Friday for Yahoo Sports about this, that if you're waiting for soccer to arrive in America, it has. It's not going to arrive like the NFL, but it has arrived for what it is. It's arrived at a really high level. Go look at the numbers. Go look at the social media interactions, the way that they actually measure these kind of things nowadays. It's here. This is what soccer looks like when it's talked about and watched at a high level in this country. This is what it is. And if they were able to make some kind of a run because we're a front-running kind of a country, that would be massive for the rest of the world. Believe me, the rest of the world is having this conversation, like, and they've had it for years and years and years. How do we get America at a really high level? Because we are still untapped potential for soccer. So I'm a huge believer that maybe the field will be a little bit tilted in our favor. They would love it if we could get to the, you know, Elite Eight, Final Four kind of a deal. They would absolutely love it. Am I right in that, Alex? I mean, the rest of the world would be like, and the people involved in soccer would be like, oh my God, they'd be salivating. For us, dude, to get that far.
2: John, think about it. Like,
0: especially when it's at our homes, on our home soil. God. My God.
2: John, where do everybody watch movies from? Here.
0: Where?
2: From here, Hollywood. Yeah, right. Where does everybody Hollywood, listen baby. To the That's music right. from? Here. Where does everybody look to? If something's happening in the world, how are we going to answer? What are we supposed to do? What's going on? Here. What is every sport ever known to do and be flourishing outside of football, basketball, and baseball, which is American's pastime? And for some reason, we like to take things from other people and call it our own. So that's why we just decided to call it football. But, you know, it is football. I'm with you 1,000%. I'm as much as a conspiracy theorist as you. It has never been better for USA to thrive in a World Cup, and they have never had a better team. I told you our best player is literally because a TSA agent didn't let them go on the plane. Like, everything is in our favor. It's insane.
0: Look, you were born in America. Yeah. That's an amazing
2: story. It's insane. And he played for the U England, like the underage England team, I think up to like 21. And then we must have like hit him up on the line in 2023. We're like, hey, listen, we're going to give you a fat stack of cash. Can you come play for
0: exactly.
2: us? And the World Cup in 2024 is in our favor. So so it's like, I'm with you and I'm really with the caller too. If it's not now, then when? Like, I'm with you.
0: Right.
2: This is our time. This is our place. I'm all in. I'm going to cheer them on. I'll blindly be supporting, even if it looks like the odds are against us. Why not against Spain? Why are they better than us? They have better talent? Cool. All you need is three great saves, one good goal, flood the box, and you can end it 1-0 and beat Spain. Like, I just think soccer's that sport. Right. Anything could happen.
0: I don't want to jump at 310-840-4910. Dave's been waiting in Washington. Hi, Dave. Welcome. Go right ahead.
8: How you doing? I got a little bit of a different take watching this as a former coach.
0: Cool. Good.
8: When I'm watching the men's team play, I like the offense.
9: But when I'm watching them track back on defense, what I'm seeing is a little bit too much complacency and not giving enough respect to how good the forwards will be in the future that they're playing against. And they're waiting too long and playing too many games with the ball and the defense. And midfield's not coming back to support. And when they play against somebody like Messi or Mbappe, they're going to get eaten alive.
0: Yeah, and I think you're talking, because in the first half, they were absolutely dominant against Australia, but

0: want. So it's not your job, bro, to rip my car apart for an hour and a half at 10 o'clock at night in Woburn, Quebec. And the three losers in Woburn, Quebec, I'll be in federal court, and I will be suing those guys. And I want you guys to know that the Americans never do that. In my entire life, I'm 67 years old. I've been going with my dad down to Plattsburgh and down to Saco, Maine, every year. I think I've been down to the States 500 times. If I've been there once, I've been there 500 times. Not once have the Americans ever been impolite to us or rude to us or any way other than welcoming. And I just want to make a point. In Maine, there is Texas Longhorn. Roadhouse.
1: Yeah, Texas Roadhouse. Yeah.
0: So Longhorn Steakhouse. So in Scarborough, Maine, there's Longhorn Steakhouse, which is amazing also. And that's where you get the potato filled with a lobster.
1: So if you guys are listening,
0: also in Burlington, Vermont, you got a Texas Roadhouse. So you know what? That Aussie guy's right. And, you know, that's a decent thing. When I was down to Burlington with a friend of mine, you're getting a reasonable meal for, like, $15. I was also, I stopped wherever, and even when I'm in Maine, Augusta, I stopped one time, and I said, okay, what do you have? I said to the bartender, you tell me what's good. He said, this is good. And the bill was, like, I don't know, it was ridiculous. It was $14. If you're in Montreal, you're going to pay, like, double that for sure. So the guy goes, the guy puts a tip on, I think it was, like, $1.25. I go, what's the tip here? He goes, like, 4%. I go, no. I go, put on $5. Come on. He goes, but it's a $12 meal. I go, that's all right, bro. It's okay. You treated me well. You know, it's like the guy said, nobody forces you to tip. But if the guy bends over backwards and he's nice to you, well, you tip him. Because, you know, you're enjoying your meal. And you want him to feel good, too, while he's doing his job. So at the end of the day, I appreciate that you let me back on. But, you know, it's like anything else. It's like anything else. You guys, you know, sometimes America is a little bit sensitive about the criticism. My dad said when people criticize you and say bad things about you, it's because they are intimidated by you and they are maybe not so good in terms of their abilities. And take any insult as a compliment. That's what my dad said. Don't get mad. Just take it as a compliment because they're not as good as you. So, America, don't get upset with all the insults. A lot of people wish they were you. How's that, guys? Have a good night.
1: Very good. You too. There is Tony from Montreal, and that is a perfect way to end the calls tonight. A very, very nice. I wanted to ask him, did you guys catch the part where he said, so when he's going back into Canada, they treat him like a drug guy or something. He said they tear apart his car.
2: Yes.
1: Like, yeah. What? Did you catch that? Dude, Kim Will, did you catch that? Like, that was all... I heard everything he said, but I was like, wait a minute. They're tearing his car apart like he's some drug lord? We know the cocaine is in here somewhere.
2: No, they're looking for the bread. They want the bread.
1: Oh, that's it. Where's
2: the
1: bread?
2: Formula.
1: You can come into the country if you give us the Texas Roadhouse bread. I love that he called back to go, it was Longhorn Steakhouse that had the lobster
2: potato.
1: Had to
2: be specific.
1: Yeah, because I did. The reason he probably called back is because I went to their website during one of the breaks, and I'm like, I see all this stuff. I do not see a lobster potato, and that's why he called back. So anyway, there you go. But good stuff from Tony. And like I said, everybody's been very nice and polite and said we have great food and everything. But we know that. We have gigantic portions. We do have, you know, the typical beer, you know, at a place is like 22. Like, that's, we just have giant everything. It's just unbelievable. The beef rib is gigantic. Anyway, all right, good stuff tonight. You took over the show in a very high fashion, as you always do. All right, let's hit a couple of things before we go to Lund's last call. I want to bring up Sorsby one more time, and I did promise some NBA. So let's get those in. Then we got your final five, the five things you got to know to be a contributing member of society on Father's Day. And as we always do, wish you a happy Father's Day. All right, let's get to it. It is Sports Night on Westwood One Sports and the Westwood One Sports app.
3: The U.S. men's national team is 2-0 for the first time since 1930. 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Westwood One Sports.
4: Looking at Environment Canada forecast, Halifax is in for a fairly nice day today with a mix of sun and cloud and temperatures reaching to 20 degrees. A few showers could pop up late this afternoon with a 30% chance of rain. Tonight brings cloudy periods and a low of 12, along with a lingering chance of showers. Tomorrow stays on the cloudy side, but temperatures remain comfortable with a high of 21 degrees.
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1: Really should be in the club right now. Hey, everybody, how's it going? Is everybody having a great time today? It is Sports Night. Westwood on Sports, Westwood on Sports app. John Lund with you for the late night version. Saturday night slash Sunday morning, I should say. Happy Father's Day to all the fathers out there. Will is here. Alex is here. I'm John Lund. Thanks for hanging out with us. Len's last call, if you guys didn't see this Jacina Anderson tweet, has to do with Uber Eats, is absolutely hilarious. One of the funnier ones I've ever seen. There's a fast food question, which I know we'll all enjoy. Real fans, the U.S., we're being put to shame by some of the foreign fans. I will explain that as well. Plus, there is the condiment that has gone crazy. I thought the rest of the world knew about this condiment, but apparently I said condiment, not condom. Condiment. We'll get into that discussion as well as part of Lund's last call. By the way, as I always do during the breaks, I'm just perusing Twitter. And Will Dalton, who you should be following, somebody asked you on Films to Films, is House of the Dragon worth watching? And Will says, is water wet? Very nice. Very nice. Very nice job on that one. I like that. Will is multitasking during the show. I love it. Any comments? Any comments, Will? On House of the Dragon? Any thoughts?
19: Where'd he go?
1: I don't know where he went. Nah, it's okay. We'll get back.
19: Have you watched it all,
1: John? I just thought that was hilarious. No, I haven't. But now I'm going to because Will suggested it. Like, he's like, is water wet? I'm like, oh, I haven't seen the new season,
19: but I like the first two.
1: Okay, I'm going to have to go. I'm going to have to do that then.
19: Please watch it.
1: I'm going to have to absolutely do that. Very nice. A couple of things that I've not hit that I wanted to hit. First of all, before we get to Lund's last call in about 15 minutes. First of all, I've mentioned the NBA many times. The most intriguing thing over the next few days is what's going to happen with Giannis Antetokounmpo, which if I'm Milwaukee, I go to Giannis and I say, look, man, we've done this dance for over a year. Are you not? And I think they've got to the point where they want to trade him. And the urgency comes down to, and I think Milwaukee screwed this thing up again. I think that Milwaukee should have traded him a long time ago. I think the relationship soured a long time ago, and they've just waited too long. And now teams are sitting around going, well, you don't have much leverage because we know you've got to trade him before the draft. Because the 27 draft, for all intents and purposes, and I think it starts at the top, and I think there are two or three players, maybe even four, because I really like Caleb Wilson. I think the top four players can be franchise-altering type players. And then after that, media's going to be in the eye of the beholder, but everybody likes to do these redrafts years later. And I think like a guy like Darius Akov Jr. is going to be really, really good. Wagler, I really like. I think there can be 10 guys who are all-stars out of this draft. I think there are three or four franchise-altering guys, and I think there are 10 guys who are probably going to be all-stars, and then there's going to be some guys to surprise us anyway. I think this is going to be a historic draft. Maybe not at the top as good as what 03 was when you had LeBron and Carmelo Anthony and Dwayne Wade and Chris Bosh, those type of guys. I don't know if they're going to be at that high level at the top, but I do know that I think it might even be deeper than that draft, and that was a good draft. So that's what's going on, and that's why teams want to get in there. So Milwaukee, for example, they've already got the 10th pick. Miami, who Giannis, a lot of people are speculating to, have the 13th pick, so you're going to want that involved. So yeah, you could get next year's draft, and that'd be fine, but 28 draft isn't as good as the 27 draft, and if you're Milwaukee, you want picks now, not later. We're all like that as human beings. Give me the now, not the later. So Giannis has to be traded, I think, before the draft this week. So that's something to keep an eye on. And then, as I said, I think that the draft itself is historic. And what starts to happen is, and we all just believe it, and by the way, there are more lying social media accounts about the NBA because all these people, there's no ethics anymore in media. And so all these jackasses who are trying to become famous, who send stuff out, this trade is close. Let me give you a little insight here. There are a few people that you trust. In the NBA, you trust Shams. In the NFL, you trust Schefter and, to a certain extent, Rap Sheet. In baseball, Jeff Passan. Unless those guys send stuff out, and there are others, but unless those guys send something, I'm not believing it. So all these B-rate, not, you know, there are other guys too in other sports that you believe, but a lot of these guys that are B-rate, C-rate, D-rate type guys, and you're, all they're doing is aggregating, and then they're trying to send something out, and every once in a while they get a hit. They're like, so I said so. It's like, look, you're a fake. Stop. And then it starts because nobody verifies anything anymore in the media, and so it's a massive cesspool when it comes to the NBA. So, you know, this is close, that is close, this guy's getting traded. You see that all the time. So there's a lot of lying, and it's lying season anyway. I would be absolutely positively shocked if it wasn't DeBonta to be the first pick. Because when you're trying to change culture like the Wiz are trying to do, you take not only the best player, which I believe DeBonta is, but you take the best person, which he definitely is. And Darren Peterson might long-term be better, the guard out of Kansas, but he's just kind of quirky and weird, and he's seen as an introvert. And all that. Well, look, man, you got to lead a franchise out of just the muck. And so I don't think that Peterson's the pick there. I think it's going to be DeBonta, and I think this is all just for show for Washington because we have the first pick, and this is fun. And if someone wants to come up and give him a dumb trade, then they'd be open to it because the players are that close. There isn't, like I said, when LeBron came out in 03, this isn't LeBron and then, hey, well, Darko went second. But, you know, Carmelo, he's not LeBron. He's really, really good. He's not LeBron. And I think Darren Peterson's going to be a really nice player, but there are some questions. And I think that Cameron Brewster is a really, really nice player, but he's not DeBonta. He doesn't have the athletic ability. He doesn't have the length. He's going to be really, really solid. He'll be a 20-10 guy the rest of his career, just like his dad was. But I don't know. You know, like I said, I think he's a franchise changer. But I wouldn't take him at 2 if I was the Jazz because they're already set there. So I think there's just a lot of lying season going on. But I like this draft. It's just I think DeBonta is going to go 1 for the kid, for the player he is on the court and the kid he is off it. And then as far as number 2, I think the Jazz, because again, you look at fit to a team and that matters. He'd fit perfectly in the backcourt with Utah. It makes sense. Carlos Boozer, they need a new building block. Ja Morant's not it. He's the opposite of Ja Morant as a person. And that does matter when you're looking for a franchise pillar, and that's what I think Memphis is trying to do. They're trying to get rid of Ja Morant. They don't want to trade him for pennies on the dollar, but that's probably what they're going to have to do. And Boozer can be a tone setter for this franchise, completely different than what Ja Morant is. And then at 4, Caleb Olsen's probably going to the Bulls, and I think he could be the best player in the draft. He's got some development to do. It's too bad he got hurt at Carolina last year, but he's really good. So anyway, and then I think Akuff Jr. is the 5th best player, and I think he might be the best player when all is said and done. We just saw what Jalen Brunson did. I think this kid could be that and even more. I think he's just a really good player, and I think if somebody at 5, like the Clippers, pass on him, I think they're going to regret it. And he's going to go either there. He's going to go between 5 and 7, but I really like him. I like Wagler. I like Mikael Brown at Louisville. I think it's a really good draft. So that's what to watch for in the NBA, the draft coming up, and I think Giannis has got to get traded before the draft. Because if I'm Milwaukee, it's like, look, I'm setting the deadline, and he's got to get traded. He's got to get moved. So there's that. And then one more thing on Brendan Sorsby that I wanted to get to tonight, but we had so many great calls we didn't get to it. I just wouldn't touch this guy. People are, as far as just the media, I don't know how NFL front offices look at this, but it's very likely that Sorsby is going to basically be on a one strike and you're out count when he comes into the league. You know, it's one thing for Texas Tech to try to downplay this and say, well, he didn't murder anybody. And, you know, and at the end of the day, he got to be ineligible, which is the right thing to do. It's $90,000, which isn't a ton of money when it comes to the betting world, but it was hundreds and hundreds and thousands into of betting. The kid has a major problem, a major problem. And, you know, I don't know if you liken it to alcohol or drugs or whatever it is, but it's an addictive personality disorder is what he's got. Let me play doctor for a moment. And the issue is he went to a rehab facility for 35 days. The difference with gambling is he's got a device in his hand, and any time he has an itch, he's going to scratch it because it's really easy to do. And then he goes into the NFL, and everybody's like, oh, he's got this all this talent. And everybody keeps saying from a media standpoint, well, put this aside. Put this aside. What do you mean put this aside? It's like an anvil around this guy. It's like a ball and chain around his ankle. And here's the worst part. So he's got an addiction here, major addiction, and he's got the phone is in his hand. And people are like, oh, you can monitor it. Okay. You're telling me that I'm a professional football coach. I'm a professional football team, and I have to monitor this guy? Like, I got 60 other guys that I don't know what's going on. If you've never covered an NFL team, there are problems all the time. And so I got to watch this kid? I don't want to do that. And the 2027 draft is chock full, apparently, of really good quarterbacks. I'll just wait. And the worst part is, probably, because he's not going to go in the first round. I don't even think he's going to go in the second round. And if you don't know how the supplemental draft works, is basically you have to give up. You bid ahead of time. All right? So just for the sake of conversation, the Jets, and it's based on last year's records. So the Jets could say, we'll get him in the high second round. And if they bid him and then there's nothing before them, then fine. Or the Steelers could say fourth round. And if nobody's bid before the fourth round, you know, their pick, then the Steelers get him. That's how it works. And then you lose the corresponding pick in the next draft. So he's not going to go in the first round because of this issue. He probably, I don't think he'll go in the second round, maybe the third round. But the problem is that the teams that need quarterbacks, Miami, Arizona, the Jets, potentially some other teams. Most of those teams, the Browns, most of those teams don't have the structure to handle a kid like this because they're dumpster fire organizations. So you're going to put this kid with two strikes again with a team. Like, let's look at the Browns. What kind of success could he have with the Browns? The last million quarterbacks that they've taken high don't work out. And he's going to have major problems on his hands, this kid. And you're going to have to watch him. And you're going to have to, you know, does he have the talent? Does he have the talent versus tolerance? I don't know if you've ever heard this term before, but it's like, if you have enough talent, we will tolerate a lot. And the minute your talent does not outweigh your tolerance, then you're gone. The best he can hope for is, like, unfortunately, the Rams, for his sake, got Ty Simpson, like a team like the Rams. You know, I don't know if a team like the Steelers can handle this. Maybe. I mean, a lot of teams are speculating the Steelers would do it because, you know, they've got a million young quarterbacks and then they have Aaron Rodgers, but this kid wouldn't have to see the field and they could help him rehab. It's not a major market, things like that. Maybe that's the best place for him to go. But if I'm Arizona, if I'm the Jets, if I'm the Browns, if I'm the Dolphins, like, no. Like, you don't have the structure because your organization has been bad for so long. You don't have the structure for a kid like this. And I hope he doesn't get put into a situation like that. And then there's going to be a lot of teams that just completely take him off the board. You know, the team I think that's a dark horse in this whole thing is Dallas. Because if Dak and the Cowboys don't live up to some expectations because they've put a lot of resources into their defense, I wonder if Jerry blames Dak and they put him on the block and, you know, he's got a big contract at $60 million a year. I don't know how that would all work out financially. But I could see Jerry taking him. Remember, they traded for Trey Lance a few years ago. It didn't work out. But Jerry just loves to be in the fold. And the kid's from Texas. You know, he was going to go to Texas Tech. Like, I could see Jerry Jones being like, hey, we need these headlines. Go get this kid in like the third round. And then they have a backup to Dak, and then there's all this discussion about the quarterbacks. Remember, Jerry loves one thing more than anything else, and it's not winning. It's being talked about. He loves that. And if they took Brandon Sorsby, I don't know, third round or something, it's Dak's backup. What are they going to do with Sorsby? There's the storyline. Everybody's talking about the Cowboys. That's when Jerry's like, woohoo! He loves it. So we'll see. Personally, no way. No chance. He's got a gambling addiction and everybody's downplaying it. It is a big deal to me. So you can give me your thoughts on that. You can always hit me up 24/7, 365 at John Lund Radio. All right, it is time. We call it Lund's Last Call. Very simple. You don't have to go home, but you can't stay here. We got five things that you need to know about before we get out of here so you can be a productive member of society. 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
4: Looking at Environment Canada forecast, it'll be a pleasant day today in Halifax with a mix of sun and cloud and a high of 20 degrees. There is a 30% chance of showers developing late this afternoon, so keep that umbrella nearby if you're out and about. Tonight, expect cloudy periods with a 30% chance of showers and a low of 12 degrees. And looking ahead to tomorrow, sky stay mostly cloudy with a high of 21.
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0: in front of our eyes with the New York Knicks, the same way Andrew Wiggins had to evolve to be a part of a championship-winning team with the Golden State Warriors. Those two men had to change how they did things. They had to tweak their game. They had to grow up. They had to evolve. They had to mature. And seeing them do that and become champions has been a very rewarding thing, considering how they were just thrown under the bus in Minnesota by somebody who has not won an NBA championship. And I think that's validating for Karl Anthony Towns. To me, he's already maybe the best shooting big to ever play the game of basketball. We may never see a 7-foot center make 40% of their threes in their career. But in the playoffs this year, he did it by facilitating. He scored. He facilitated. He was a great defensive matchup for Victor Wembanyama. He was everything a lot of people never thought he would be early in his career, when he might have been labeled a bust or labeled anything. Soft, you name it. But Karl Anthony Towns has never been that. He just had to change. He had to grow into his role as an NBA player. He had to be in a situation where he could be highlighted. And to see Karl Anthony Towns, a champion, is awfully validating for him, and I think an incredible story on its own. Josh Hart was an all-time great role player, glue guy. He was that when he was at Villanova. He was a Big East Player of the Year, All-American at Villanova, national champion. The guy is a winner. And he found himself a journeyman in the NBA a little bit, kind of wandering around and finding a role with the New York Knicks where they utilized him at his best, where, hey, on any given night, you need him to score. Okay, well, he'll make some threes if he's left open, and he'll score if he has to. Or, oh, you need 8 assists from him tonight? All right, check, he's got it. You need 15 rebounds from him? No problem, boss, he's got it. You just need him to go up there and play defense and lock down for a 48-minute game? No problem. Josh Hart can do it. Seeing him win an NBA championship was great. Someone like Jose Alvarado, right? True New Yorker, guy who has had to kind of scrap his entire career, never highly lauded as a prospect at any stage, but at Georgia Tech was able to make a miracle run in the ACC tournament in a COVID year to get the Georgia Tech Yellow Jackets to the NCAA tournament. Winner stuff right there. And then to come to New York after he's had his own little bit of a journeyman career, be able to accept a role and have some really big moments for this team in an NBA Finals, validating. And seeing that guy get rewarded for that hard work was awesome too. And then OG Anunoby too, a guy who won a title with the Raptors but never got to play in the playoffs because of an injury, finally can say that he was a main contributor on a team in their playoff run to win an NBA Finals. He got to be on the floor when his team won an NBA championship. He got to hit the free throw before his team won an NBA championship. He got to be the guy to get the tip in to secure the greatest comeback in the history of the NBA playoffs and in NBA finals. He got to be a hero in his own right too, despite the one championship he won prior having to see it from the sidelines over something he couldn't control. That opportunity was cool to watch for him too. Mikal Bridges was ridiculed for his contract and what he's been traded for in his career. He proved that he was worth the price of admission and worth the price tag. And even Coach Mike Brown got over the hump as a head coach, a guy who I'll always kind of remember as being a failed Lakers coach, a guy who did a hell of a job with LeBron James in Cleveland early in LeBron's career, but they can never get over that hump and win the title. But then also have a great stint with the Sacramento Kings, I think unjustly fired as the head coach of the Sacramento Kings. And a lot of people, including myself, expressed some skepticism when the New York Knicks hired him. When they fired Tom Thibodeau, who was doing a great job, got him to an Eastern Conference Finals, fired Tom Thibodeau to get Mike Brown. And I was curious if Mike Brown was going to be able to get them there because he hadn't done it before as a head coach. But the thing about all of this, right, with this New York Knicks team, with the careers of these players that I mentioned, and the career of Mike Brown being a part of this too, just shows just because somebody hasn't done it doesn't mean that they can't do it. All of this makes you feel even better about a year in sports in which people are winning championships and doing things that they have not done before. Some years in sports, we witness dynasties. We witness people that are favorites constantly in life, always favorites, always expected to win, and you get the expected result. But in 2026 so far, we're 6 months in, over halfway through this calendar year, and we're seeing a lot of examples of people who just never thought would be considered champions. People that would not pop in your mind as champions when you hear. The first thing you think of when you hear Indiana Hoosier football before 2 years ago wasn't champions. New York Knicks, definitely not champions. Sam Darnold, not champions. You know, the Big Ten in basketball, not national champions. But they've all been able to disprove that this season. And I find that to be incredibly inspiring. 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And coming up, we'll stick with this theme of teams that unite because there's one team that has also struggled historically that you never think of as champions that's starting to make an entire country believe. And I'll tell you who that is next as you listen to Elijah Campbell on Westwood One Sports and the Westwood One Sports app.
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2: Looking at Environment Canada forecast, it'll be a pleasant day today in Halifax with a mix of sun and cloud and a high of 20 degrees. There is a 30% chance of showers developing late this afternoon, so keep that umbrella nearby if you're out and about. Tonight, expect cloudy periods with a 30% chance of showers and a low of 12 degrees. And looking ahead to tomorrow, skies stay mostly cloudy with a high of 21.
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0: Oh, it's a good day, all right, because the United States men's national team is starting to make this country truly believe. I think it's making believers in us all, even someone like me, right, who has been USMNT skeptic for a long time. I've seen enough of this. But if you go to a lot of these games, you're oftentimes going to hear a chant that sounds a little bit like this.

0: You hear that? I believe that we will win. And you know what? I love that chant because, I mean, in my high school years that broke out, my high school would chant that all the time at our sporting events and all that type of stuff. And you hear that at men's national soccer team games a lot. And I used to always find it funny because I would sit on my couch hearing that through the TV screen and wonder, do you really believe that? Do you really believe that the U.S. men's national team will win? Now, you're supporters of the club. You're supposed to. I get it, right? Your job is to be the irrational fan. But I never did. I never felt great participating in that because I never actually believed in the U.S. men's national team when it comes to international soccer. Never have. I've seen enough of it. I remember this organization drooling on itself for years in the World Cup, right? So for reference, I am 31 years old, started watching sports at a young age, and in 2006, that was the first ever World Cup I watched. And the first ever World Cup game with the United States in it was the United States versus the Czech Republic, where they got absolutely crushed 3-0 in the first game. And then they end up losing two more, being bounced and getting grouped, as they call it, right, in this event. And then I remember in 2010, losing to Ghana. It's a game I thought the United States should have won. That was the last time that they've made it, or the last time they actually won the group stage. And then the heartbreak in 2014, seeing Tim Howard play out of his mind, become a superstar overnight, become a sensation overnight globally, but in a losing effort, right? He was remarkable in that Belgium game, but you lose a heartbreaker because you just didn't score enough. It was a heartbreaking loss. Not even making it in 2018, right? I remember the 2018 World Cup. I enjoyed that World Cup, but I had to enjoy it without the United States in it because they didn't even qualify because they couldn't beat Trinidad and Tobago on a wet field. And that's sparked all types of men's soccer discourse in this country. Never have to worry about the women. The women take care of business. They win World Cups. They do their thing. But you've never had to worry about them. You've always had to worry about whether or not the men would even make it to the World Cup sometimes because of what you saw in 2018. And then I remember in 2022 in the weirdest World Cup of my life because of just some weird life circumstances and the fact that it was played in the winter or in the fall. Strange enough, then getting dominated by the Netherlands in the first knockout round game. But this year is different. Look, they beat Paraguay 4-1, and they dominated a World Cup game that you've never seen the United States men's national team dominate. You saw them on Friday win a 2-0 game against Australia, fueled by a home crowd too in Seattle. That clearly made a positive difference. We're two games in, and the United States has outscored their opponent 6-1 in the World Cup. And now it's not just the United States supporters and fans that are chanting, I believe that we will win. Zlatan Ibrahimovic, a man who is one of the more famous soccer players globally in the last two decades, one of the greatest goal scorers we have ever seen, somebody who has never been afraid to tell it like it is, was asked whether or not he thought this team actually could make a serious run in the World Cup. Just listen to the simple one-word answer by Zlatan.
1: Zlatan, I want one word from you. Can the U.S. win this World Cup, yes or no?
2: Yes.
0: And if it's good enough for him, damn it, it's good enough for me. If he believes it, then I can believe it too. It's not just my red-blooded American enthusiasm being, you know, hyperbolic about my country's chances of winning a World Cup, right? It's not me just being a prisoner of the moment and being drunk on the enthusiasm of seeing your team win two World Cup games. Zlatan Ibrahimovic thinks he can actually do it. So maybe there's some actual truth to it. Now the I believe chants are more than just chants. It's more of a declaration of truth. The story itself is building too. This is a fun team to get to cheer for, right? Look at, you know, Falerin Balogun. The guy who scored two goals versus Paraguay, responsible for Australia's own goal. This team is on this team because his mother was too pregnant to fly home to London when she was like 7 months pregnant with him. She was supposed to fly home and have him in London. He would have never been a United States citizen, would have never been on this team. But there was one airline employee that said she was a health risk to be on that flight, sent her back home where she was staying with family in Brooklyn, gave birth to Balogun, and then went back. But because of that, he gets to play for the U.S. men's national team. It's a team of destiny. It feels like there is an element of destiny to this, because it's almost a sliding doors moment of there's a really good chance that never would have happened. That's a great story. Alex Freeman is a fantastic story too, right? At age 21, saved a goal in a crucial part of the game against Australia to keep it a 1-0 game instead of it being 1-1. But then he scored the other goal. And this is also the son of NFL wide receiver, former NFL wide receiver Antonio Freeman. And we've had discourse in this country for a long time about, well, is the reason the U.S. men's national team not as good because our best athletes aren't playing soccer? Well, here's the guy who's the son of an NFL star wide receiver who decided to play soccer and stick with it for their entire athletic career, and then end up becoming a key part in a big game for this national team. The star player of this team, Christian Pulisic, was hurt and couldn't play at all, and the team still found a way to win this game, really controlling this thing from beginning to end. And there's a feeling in this country, too, of legitimate enthusiasm, right? Legitimate belief that goes beyond just chanting stuff at games, right? Because just in this World Cup alone, head coach Mauricio Pochettino already has tied a U.S. men's national team record for most wins in or as the head coach in World Cup history for the United States. He's coached in 2 World Cup games, and he has tied the record for most wins as the United States coach in World Cups. Already remarkable. This team's achieved the first back-to-back wins in a World Cup since 1930. It's been 96 years since this country's men's national team won back-to-back games in a World Cup. They won the group for the first time since 2010, but in 2010 it was a little different, right? They won only one game and they drew the other two. And now they have a chance, a legitimate chance, to advance in the knockout round, because now that they've won this group, they're going to play a third-place team in another group, so they absolutely should win that game. And when they do, it's their first time advancing in the knockout stage since 2002. It's time to believe. I've bought in. And if I've bought in, somebody who's, you know, cold, dead heart, never thought I'd see the day where the United States would make a legitimate run in the World Cup, where we're talking semifinal or maybe even beyond, now's the time to do it. If you were like me and you needed to see it to believe it going into this event, I've got friends that are much more passionate supporters of the United States men's national team than I am. They watch CONCACAF, they watch friendlies, they keep up with it like you would your favorite college or pro sports team. And so I kind of refer to them, you know, sometimes when it's like, hey, how's the team looking? What do you think? You know, and I would get a lot of, hey, this is the year it can happen. It can really happen this year. And they were met with skepticism from me, where my most common refrain and response would be, I'll believe it when I see it. I've seen enough of what's happened with this organization in the World Cup. I'll believe it when I see it. Well, it's been 2 games. The United States has outscored Paraguay and Australia by a combined 6-1. And based off of what I've seen in years past, in World Cups past, I think I've seen it, and now I'm starting to believe it. I'll touch up more on this in the next hour too, but on the other side, the NBA draft is this week, and the most talented player in the draft is not the one I'd take number one. And I'm going to tell you why next as you listen to Elijah Campbell on Westwood One Sports and the Westwood One Sports app.
2: The U.S. men's national team is 2-0 for the first time since 1930. After an historic start, is it too early to dream of America celebrating its 250th birthday with a World Cup trophy? Westwood One Sports.
3: Looking at Environment Canada forecast, Halifax is in for a fairly nice day today with a mix of sun and cloud and temperatures reaching to 20 degrees. A few showers could pop up late this afternoon with a 30% chance of rain. Tonight brings cloudy periods and a low of 12, along with a lingering chance of showers. Tomorrow stays on the cloudy side, but temperatures remain comfortable with a high of 21 degrees.
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0: discount them maybe a little bit easier, right? Like if Ronaldo went down for Portugal, I would not kind of be favorable of their chances to win the next game, even though they have a great team around him. Same thing for Lionel Messi with Argentina or Erling Haaland at Norway. One player can do a lot, but one player doesn't make the entire team. It is an ultimate team sport. And I think to see somebody step up and to see this team step up in the absence of Christian Pulisic was maybe the most impressive part of that win. But I wanted to bring up one thing earlier that he said earlier, too, about the flexibility this team has. Look, this team's playing with house money right now. They don't have to beat Turkey in the third game to be able to change seeding or impact what's going to happen in the knockout round because they've already won the group. Shout out to Paraguay for beating Turkey and making sure that that ended up being the case later on Thursday night, or on Friday night. I think what this team has right now, what Mauricio Pochettino has the opportunity to do, is to be able to get other players valuable experience playing in a World Cup without maybe the pressure stakes that come with playing for a group win or playing for favorable seeding in the knockout stage of this event. You get to get more guys more playing time. You get to maybe see what in that type of environment, what you have with your bench. You get to rest players. You have to worry about Christian Pulisic coming back for Turkey. You don't have to have, you know, the constant Jenny Taft reports of what Pulisic is doing in practice to prepare to maybe play or not play. You can maybe sit Tyler Adams, who is one of your best players too, that is playing with a yellow card, so you don't have to worry about him drawing another yellow and having to miss a match. You don't have to worry about that right now. You're in a really good spot. And I think that's one thing that we can all kind of take excitement in too, is that we can watch this game next week against Turkey and not have to worry about the result. You're going to be where you're already slotted into your spot in the knockout stage. You can rest players, right? This thing is, if you're good enough, this thing is a marathon, not a sprint. You can get a little bit healthier by the time you play your first game, which I guess if the results hold, your first knockout stage game would be against Bosnia, who you should beat, especially if you're fully healthy and fully rested. You should be able to make a run in this thing too, because last I saw, if the results stand, you would play the winner of, you know, Czechia and New Zealand, a game you should win right there too, which would be in the round of 16, which would put you in the quarterfinal. Which more than likely, just based off the bracket I've seen, if results hold, which there's still a lot of soccer left to be played, so we don't necessarily know right now, but there's a chance you may be playing Uruguay in the quarterfinal. As good as Uruguay is, could still be a very winnable game, especially if you get to go into the knockout round well-rested, well-recovered, and Mauricio Pochettino gets a greater knowledge of what his team can do off the bench, what his bench can do in this type of environment. Look, 2026, I said it earlier, I'll say it again, and I can't emphasize this enough. In 2026, we have seen a lot of the improbable. Indiana football winning a national championship, something nobody, even in Bloomington, Indiana, thought they could do. The Big Ten broke a long title streak when Michigan won the men's basketball championship, and that was that conference's first national champion since 2000. Sam Darnold, somebody that sports fans and football fans across America have discarded for him being a bust as the number 3 overall pick, ended up leading a team to a Super Bowl as its starting quarterback. Seemed improbable. The New York Knicks broke a 53-year drought of winning an NBA championship, something that a lot of those fans probably felt was improbable. Even the Carolina Hurricanes in hockey won a Stanley Cup for the first time in 20 years. There are probably some fans there that thought they should have enjoyed that 2006 championship more because it might have felt a little improbable. 2026 is the year of doing the improbable in sports. So why not the United States men's national team doing something that they have not done since 2002, which is advanced in the knockout stage, or even better, something they haven't done since 1930, which is make it to the semifinals of the World Cup. I don't see why not. This is the perfect why not team if I've ever seen one myself. 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Coming up over halfway through June, which means we're about to be barreling into the dog days of summer in Major League Baseball. break down the biggest headlines from them with my man Carlos Ortiz next as you listen to Elijah Campbell on Westwood One Sports and the Westwood One Sports app.
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2: Looking at Environment Canada forecast, Halifax is in for a fairly nice day today with a mix of sun and cloud and temperatures reaching to 20 degrees. A few showers could pop up late this afternoon with a 30% chance of rain. Tonight brings cloudy periods and a low of 12, along with a lingering chance of showers. Tomorrow stays on the cloudy side, but temperatures remain comfortable with a high of 21 degrees.
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0: Closing the show with cash.
2: Hello, I like money.
0: It's our Sunday selection.
2: Something to bring me my money.
0: Yeah. Hey, Elijah, give me a winner.
1: All right, Carlos Ortiz. I'll let you go first because we got a bunch of Major League Baseball action and World Cup action. Maybe some U.S. Open if you're brave enough to go there, even though Wyndham Clark has a pretty substantial lead there. I don't think anybody else is winning that bad boy. But, Carlos, what you got for today?
3: Yeah, if I ever need to take golf as one of my picks, that means the rest of sports has like spontaneously combusted into the ether. So I don't think I'll be touching the U.S. Open, but I will go World Cup. Me being the soccer aficionado that I am an MLS season ticket holder, everybody. So I bet I am better than you, at least, when it comes
1: soccer
3: to
1: soccer nation.
3: That. That's right. USA, USA. I won't be touching that game because it won't matter. I will be looking at Spain and Saudi Arabia, and I'm taking Spain by a million because someone needs to win this group. And I will do it and believe it in Spain, although I do like Uruguay as well. I'm going to take Spain to bounce back from their draw with Cape Verde, which I didn't realize was a real country until a couple of days ago. Spain is one of the favorites in the World Cup, you know, hunt. So give me España by a lot. I don't care what the number is, but I believe the money line was minus 1,100. So you're not getting any value. Parlay that into, you know, your favorite goal scorers or anything that you want to do in terms of X's and O's. As long as you have Spain winning, that's the ticket.
1: Yeah, I thought, you know, the best headline one could have for that Spain-Cape Verde game would have been Cape Verde beat Spain 0-0, because that's exactly how it felt, them drawing that game. Like, shades of Harvard beats Yale 29-29 or something like that, you know. But that's what it should have been, and that's how it certainly felt. I'll stick in that same vein of the World Cup. Different group, though. Belgium-Iran. I think Belgium's going to win the game because they need to, but I think they're going to do so by scoring multiple goals. And Iran's got enough firepower to be able to at least get one on the board. The over-under set at 2.5. Take the over for Belgium and Iran. 2.5 as the number. We've seen some World Cup games so far that's had a lot of scoring in them. Belgium-Iran may be one of those. Got a good feeling about it. So go Belgium and Iran over 1.5 on that one.
3: All right. And then my next game here, I'm going to go back to the well. The Cincinnati Reds, they beat that ass on the New York Yankees yesterday 10-2. Ryan Yarbrough, tough outing, but it wasn't his fault that the Yankees lost that game. They couldn't hit, and the Reds were hitting everything. Basically, eight guys got up to the plate in the eighth inning, so yeah, they broke it open late. But I am going right back to the well on this. Cincinnati minus 1.5 on the road. Why am I doing this? Well, it's two-part. They have Chase Burns, one of the better young pitchers in baseball, going on, taking the bump for the Reds. But also the Yankees will have Elmer Rodriguez, one of their younger guys. He's a rookie. He's been up and down between AAA and the big club for the last couple of starts. Now, Elmer Rodriguez, nice young Puerto Rican guy. I don't see it when it comes to major league stuff in the majors quite yet right now. So give me the Reds to go ahead and jump onto youngster Elmer Rodriguez. Give me the Cincinnati minus 1.5.
1: Oh, you're speaking my language, Carlos Ortiz, because my Reds stink and they need a win. They need to win this series in the worst way, at least to give me some type of hope that they're going to be able to do anything this season. I'll stick with Major League Baseball too, but I want to go Guardians over the Astros. Money line, Guardians on the road. You know, and it's a boring pitching matchup. Two guys with ERAs over 4. The Guardians just have more pop in that lineup. They see, even without Jose Ramirez, they have more pop in that lineup. And I just don't trust the Astros. I can't get myself to trust the Houston Astros right now. They're banking on Jose Altuve, what's left of him, and Christian Walker to save them right now. Not buying it. I just can't buy it. So give me the Guardians to win on the money line. And, you know, Carlos, I don't know. Maybe the AL Central has a favorite. After all, as bad as that division is, maybe the Guardians can be that favorite.
3: I mean, dare I say, the White Sox might be a legitimate playoff team in that division as well. We wrote them off completely. The White Sox are, they're solid, and they're young, too. I'm not saying that they're going to be world beaters in a couple of years, but, you know, they did call up Brandon Montgomery the other day, so, you know, maybe they got something there in the young nucleus of Chicago. But, yeah, this is Cleveland division to lose.
1: Yeah, I think so, too. But that's all the time that we have for today. Thanks for hanging out with us. Of course, you can always call us here on Westwood One, 310-840-4910. I'm Elijah Campbell. Hit me up on Twitter at @E_Campbell3. And don't forget, Linnell Willingham is next here on Westwood One Sports and the Westwood One Sports app. I'll talk to you again next Sunday.
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6: Looking at Environment Canada forecast, Halifax is in for a fairly nice day today with a mix of sun and cloud and temperatures reaching to 20 degrees. A few showers could pop up late this afternoon with a 30% chance of rain. Tonight brings cloudy periods and a low of 12, along with a lingering chance of showers. Tomorrow stays on the cloudy side, but temperatures remain comfortable with a high of 21 degrees.
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23: From the National Newsroom of the Canadian Press, I'm Don Mitchell. A wildfire is still burning out of control near the BC village of Lytton. Emergency officials say the Sauk Creek wildfire has triggered dozens of evacuation orders and watches in the area, affecting more than 230 properties. A more than 115-kilometer stretch of Highway 1 between Boston Bar and Cache Creek is also still closed. The wildfire broke out on June 19th, a couple weeks shy of the fifth anniversary of the June 30th, 2021 inferno that ravaged the town and claimed two lives. U.S. Vice President J.D. Vance is overseas today, meeting with senior Iranian officials. Before departing last night, Vance told reporters in Washington that he hopes to make progress on nuclear issues and Lebanon.
24: Vice President J.D. Vance is in Switzerland alongside President Trump's envoys, Steve Witkoff and Jared Kushner, for the next round of talks. ABC News contributor Mick Mulroy says he believes the Iranians think they have the upper hand.
25: They're getting most of the benefits that we never thought that we would concede to by any administration before we even get into the nuclear discussions.
24: The deal is also drawing criticism from some Republican lawmakers who call it a win for Iran. Allison Kosick, ABC News, New York.
23: Well, in a matter of days, the federal government is expected to declare its preferred bid between two competitors in a race to replace Canada's aging fleet of submarines.
26: The race will come to a draw soon as the next NATO summit is right around the corner in July, and Ottawa is looking to supply the Royal Canadian Navy with up to 12 new submarines. It's a large order expected to be worth tens of billions of dollars, drawing in the attention of South Korea's Hanwha Oceans and Germany's TKMS. The two firms have battled hard since they were selected as the two qualified bidders last August. Ottawa is looking to replace the rapidly aging Victoria-class submarines within the next decade. John Kennedy, The Canadian Press.
23: And finally, 10 years ago this week, the United Kingdom voted to quit the European Union, setting off years of political turmoil and economic pain that persist today. Brexit, UK's messy divorce from the EU, has been cited as a cautionary tale as Albertans prepare to vote this fall on whether they should remain in Canada or hold a separation referendum at a later date. Lenny Kaplan is a former senior manager in Alberta's Finance and Treasury Department. He's put together some early estimates on the impact of separation and says renegotiating trade deals is going to come at a big cost.
27: And that's going to have an impact on consumer expenditures. That's going to have an impact on business investment. That's going to have, create uncertainty in the economy.
23: Alberta Premier Daniel Smith has said startup costs could add up to $400 billion if the province goes it alone. Kaplan says his estimates are in the same ballpark. Separatists say it's more like $6 billion. This is the Canadian Press. In sports and Major League Baseball, the Toronto Blue Jays will be aiming to close their three-game series at Wrigley Field today with a win over the Chicago Cubs. The Cubs won Friday's opener 16-2, and the Jays bounced back yesterday with an 8-6 come-from-behind win. Toronto right-hander Dylan Cease will be on the mound for today's rubber match, while Cubs counter with lefty Shota Imananga. There are four World Cup games today, including a Group G matchup between New Zealand and Egypt at BC Place Stadium in Vancouver. All four teams in Group G, which also include Iran and Belgium at opening round draws. Elsewhere, Iran and Belgium play in Inglewood, California. Spain and Saudi Arabia square off in Atlanta, and Uruguay and Cape Verde play in Miami. And the visiting Saskatoon Mamba will be aiming to move one game ahead of 500 when they visit the Ottawa Blackjacks in Canadian Elite Basketball League action today. The 5-5 Mamba are third in the Western Conference, while the 4-7 Blackjacks are last in the East. From the Canadian Press, I'm Don Mitchell.
0: Local issues, tough conversations, and some of the fun you may have missed. 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
1: All right, everybody, welcome back. It is time for Science Files, and sitting across from me, as he does on Tuesdays, is our friend, our scientist, our astrophysicist from St. Mary's University. That's Dr. Rob Thacker. Dr. Thacker, how are you?
2: Good. All of the above. Friend, scientist, friend, astrophysicist.
1: All these years, you know, running out of space on the walls for all the certificates and the
2: human
1: business
2: being.
1: Card. Right. 902-405-6000-1877-801-8255. That's the number if you want to ask a question. If you have something that's been bothering you and it's science-y in nature, here's an opportunity for you to do so. Dr. Thacker, one of the big big news items over the last 7 days with regards to science is Elon Musk again and his taking SpaceX public. Did you buy any stock?
2: I did not. No, and I had reasons for not buying it as well, because the reality is with IPOs, initial public offerings, very often they don't do that well. There's an initial bubble, and then later on the stock price falls back to what people think is a fair price. And so will that happen with SpaceX? It's an interesting question, because people argue Tesla is very overvalued.
1: Right. Right?
2: And so there's a lot of people thinking, well, why won't SpaceX follow that as well? But for me, I'm quite a conservative investor, all of my pensions and so on. And yeah, that wasn't something I was going to jump on top of.
1: I think it started around $160 Canadian.
2: I mean, it's had two trading days where it's been significantly up.
1: It's,
2: right?
1: It's up so, again today. It's up about 30% over since opening.
2: I mean, honestly, that's kind of crazy.
1: Yeah.
2: Right? Because most people feel that SpaceX is already somewhat overvalued. Right? But that just shows people want to get on the train.
1: Some would suggest, and maybe we're getting a little political here, but some would suggest that that SpaceX didn't need to go public, but Elon wanted the extra money to crack that trillionaire ceiling.
2: Without sort of like delving into their books and whatever, I wouldn't be surprised if they have a bit of a liquidity issue. Right, because they're doing a lot of development, and while they have some contracts, they don't have tons of contracts. So I think, people can argue about whether this is like an ego play or whatever, but at the end of the day, I think they probably do need the money.
1: Does this speed things up for SpaceX? We know that they have a rather large role to play in NASA's plans to put a colony on the moon.
2: Well, I mean, seriously. So... I kind of feel like the U.S. is now in a situation, especially with, I mean, I don't want to knock Blue Origin because they've had one serious accident, but that's a really big deal for them. And I don't think people quite appreciate how big an issue for Blue Origin having their carefully engineered. They're kind of like halfway between SpaceX and NASA. So they do a lot of testing. They do develop fairly conservatively, not as conservative as NASA is. NASA spends hundreds of millions of dollars testing stuff. So Blue Origin is kind of the halfway. Everyone knows SpaceX builds things, blows them up, learns from the failures, does another prototype and keeps going. So for Blue Origin to have their New Glenn blow up on the launch pad is really serious, right? And so that's going to slow them down by several months, if not, honestly, could even be years, right? But we'll see. So that means SpaceX is really getting further ahead at this point. And they are, quite honestly, the lift vehicle that I very much suspect the U.S. space industry is going to be dependent upon. They already are with the Falcon 9, let's be honest.
1: Doesn't impact Artemis at all. That's a NASA deal, right?
2: Right. So Artemis is focused on the Space Launch System, the SLS. But at the end of the day, SpaceX did win the human landing system contract, right? They are behind on that contract. That's why Blue Origin is now part of the equation as well with their simpler idea, I think it's fair to say, right, which has a lot of heritage going back to Apollo. So Blue Origin was actually planned to do the lower Earth orbit tests next year in Artemis 3. So yeah, what's going to happen with that?
1: But Artemis 3, there's we're supposed to...
2: It's just a test flight into lower Earth orbit.
1: Right. And then wasn't there a connection with another space station or capsule or something like
2: yeah,
1: that?
2: Yeah, that's exactly it. So, I mean, Blue Origin, you would launch the lander and then you would do a rendezvous in orbit. All of the Gemini, Apollo and so on missions, they did all of this, right, way back in the 60s to actually learn how to dock appropriately in space, check all the docking systems and so on. This is the version of that. You have to do it. You have to test the systems and so on. So, yeah, it's going to be interesting to see if they can keep everything on time.
1: 902-405-6000, 1-877-801-8255. Before we move on from SpaceX, I read something this week or last, Dr. Rob, that SpaceX, last week we talked about data centers and the need for these things.
2: Yeah.
1: SpaceX is moving forward, as I understand it, with a plan to put some of these data centers in space.
2: Okay, it's insane. It's completely insane. I'm sorry. There are so many issues with the proposal. I don't even know where to start, right? I mean, this is talking about putting so many things in orbit that the risk of collisions becomes simply unfathomable and dangerous and so on. And so I think it's an

0: At the end of the day, there are so many questions that come out. I just think it's... I can see an argument for like a few data centers in space. Yep, I can see that. But the number people were throwing around, no.
1: Yeah, lots of questions. We know that that data centers create a lot of heat, right? There's an awful...
0: So space is super weird from that perspective.
1: Right.
0: Right, that you have an issue that you have to get rid of a lot of heat, but the side that's in shadow, that sees very, very cold temperatures. And so if you can use that to radiate the heat away, you can actually get rid of a lot of heat quite quickly, right? But all of that has to be appropriately engineered. And then you run the risk, if the spacecraft starts to tumble, you have a heat problem, right? So all of these things, I mean, yes, you can write logic control technology loops to keep them oriented correctly, but it's when things go wrong, right? They're not robust. Right, and that's the challenge, I think, in all of these things.
1: How do we connect to them? I mean, obviously,
0: you're probably going to be using lasers.
1: Right.
0: Right. So laser transfer of data is actually pretty good. There's been a lot of tests of that now. There's been at least two NASA missions that have done that. We've been back. I love this. It's like the equivalent of 28 HDTV pictures of cats from the moon on a mission, and it worked just fine.
1: Even the astronauts look at the cat videos, folks.
0: Yeah, sure. So actually, laser is probably the next step, and I think there's pretty straightforward arguments for the fact that it does work pretty well in space. I mean, it's going to, right? It's not so good for getting data from space down to the ground, though, because all you have to have is cloud cover and you've got to go somewhere else. But as everyone knows from seeing beautiful blue orb pictures, not all of the Earth is covered in cloud at once, right? So there's probably going to be somewhere else you can relay it down if you have to.
1: 902-405-6000, 1-877-801-8255. This is Science Files. He's Dr. Rob Thackeray. He's here to answer your questions. We'll resume our conversation after this break.
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7: Welcome back. This is Science Falls. If you have a question for Dr. Thacker, lines are wide open, folks. 902-405-6000, 1-877-801-8255. All right, Dr. Thacker, we're going to push your weather knowledge to the limit, right? We're in the grasp of an El Nino.
8: Yeah,
7: some
8: yeah.
7: are suggesting that this can be a super El Nino or one that we've never seen before. I guess the first question is, for those that don't understand what it is, this isn't a very big piece of real estate that this El Nino occupies.
8: Oh, it's huge.
7: Right.
8: Right. It's huge. So this is something that happens in the Southern Pacific. Every few years, that you can get them fairly close together sometimes. But what you find is the surface temperature of the Southern Ocean will go up significantly. If it doesn't go up, if it's cooler than normal, that's La Nina, right? So you've got El Nino and La Nina, right? And so when you have El Ninos, you have this large volume of warmer surface ocean in the Southern Pacific, which ends up sort of like pushing that energy all the way around the globe. And so the average surface temperature can go up significantly, right? So you can literally have an average temperature for the year that is like a degree higher, degree Celsius higher, right? And so bearing in mind things are slowly sort of like going up over a period of time, this is when you get the real peaks in the global temperature, right? You can have an event like if you get a La Nina like 2 years later, then suddenly you can go sort of like, I don't know, half a degree cooler, right? Which is beautiful, right? But obviously they come, one's a warmer, one's colder. So this is pretty serious. And so they're already talking about this potentially based upon the models that they have for it being the biggest of all time. And if that's the case, there's pretty, we're going to have the hottest surfaced year ever, right? And that's concerning. I mean, the ironic thing for me is I've been talking with my wife because we're growing tomatoes and or tomatoes. And so we're carefully watching the weather. And up until sort of like the beginning of June, it was a fairly average summer, and my wife was going, well, it's been fairly cool recently, maybe we're going to have a cool summer. And I'm like, nope, we are not going to have a cool summer, right? It's going to be in all probability, now obviously there is probability here, we can't say for sure, but in all probability it's going to be a bit of a stinker.
7: The good news is that El Ninos are not good for hurricane development. The wind shears and stuff tend to break those storms apart, but the bad news is that here in Nova Scotia, we're just recovering from a drought last year, and the drought monitor still has areas of concern in our province. And I don't think there's a lot of happy people out there, Rob, to hear that that we're going to have a hotter summer this year.
8: Although rain at this time of year really helps, because what we need is for basically the water to get into the forests and so on and help all of the leaf fall to decay. That's really what we need, because when you have real risks is when you don't get enough leaf decay, and then you've literally got a floor of tinder ready to go up. And so we need that just to help all the bacteria stay alive and process all of those leaves. So that's really the key thing at the end of the day, right? And I would say the current weather we're having is pretty good, but that's probably going to change, right?
7: Why are we having a bigger than anybody's ever seen before El Nino? Do we know?
8: It's a combination of the overall climate system is very complex. Now you can predict cycles, right, with the global climate models, but to accurately predict them on a day-to-day basis, everyone can probably figure that's a very, very difficult thing to do. So we don't do that, in fact, right? So then once you have all of the predictions, then you have to verify them against the data that you take. And so it's like people looking at the data as it is now, forecasting it forward, and then saying, this looks like it's going to be a big one, right? And that's really the way all of this works. It's a very careful combination of both doing the modeling and getting as accurate data. I mean, let's remember, if you're going to run a model, you need the data to be as accurate as you can for the inputs to the model, right? And so there's a lot of like very clever stuff done with different buoys going down, sampling the temperatures at different parts of the ocean and so on.
7: With a warmer than normal summer, I will say, and that's globally, right?
8: Yep.
7: That creates problems on the poles because we've been watching the sea level rise because of the melt of the ice caps.
8: Yeah, absolutely. I mean, where we're seeing, or at least my understanding is where we're seeing the most rapid change, at least at the moment, is the North Pole, right? So people may remember we've had situations when the North Pole has been over 20 degrees higher than normal. Let's put that in perspective, right? If we had an average June day here where the temperature probably average for June is probably about 18 degrees, right? So 20 degrees higher than that is a 38 degree day, which has to be higher than we've ever had here, I would guess. We probably had mid-30s, but right. So that's the kind of extremes we're talking about. And so the North Pole is seeing these extremes, right? And that's literally why we're now looking at sort of like Northwest Passage as a security issue, because it's going to be open, right? There's going to be that much melt in the near future, right? So then if you go down to the Southern Antarctic, that's a little bit more difficult because a lot of what's happening there is hidden from the eye. We're not able to see what's happening underneath the glaciers, right? And so people have to do testing to see all of that. And that's a real concern as well, because the stability of the glaciers is really dependent upon how the water underneath them is moving and how channels are being scarred, right? And that's really difficult to figure out. And that's one of the reasons why, for example, Greenland, right? What's going to happen with Greenland is actually quite difficult to predict, right? So yeah, there's a lot of stuff that needs to be done to get as much data as possible. And like you can say, oh, you scientists, you always want more data. But there's a reason for that, because the more data we have, the better the inputs to the models, right? So it's a step in the chain of being able to predict as well as possible.
7: 902-405-6000, 1-877-801-8255. Let's welcome Keith to the show. Keith, how are you?
4: Hi, Dan. Good morning. Good morning, Dr. Rob. Hi. Just got a question for you about the... It's called the Cascadia Subduction Zone.
7: Okay.
4: And I'm sure you're familiar with that.
8: Not off the top of my head, but I'm presuming this is some kind of fault system, probably on the West Coast.
4: You're right.
8: Okay.
4: That's correct. That's correct. And I just was, it's kind of a, just wanted your opinion on what you think. I've been watching a lot of documentaries about this lately.
8: Mm-hmm.
4: I just wonder what you think about how much of an impact that is going to have on up and through Vancouver and up through British Columbia when that is finally snapped.
8: Okay, so that's a completely legitimate concern, right? So as everyone knows, we've seen horrendous earthquakes in history. Particularly San Francisco was flattened by one, over 120 years ago now. But so this is something that the West Coast lives with, and having lived in California, it's not something that you can ever get away from. Like, I was woken up by earth tremors, and I lived there for just 2 years. So when something like this happens, everything comes down to how big is it, right? And so one of the challenges with big earthquakes is once they get beyond sort of like, gosh, I mean, what's the biggest one ever? The biggest one ever we know about was in Chile, I think. That was something like a 9.5, right? And when you get something of that magnitude, there is such an enormous amount of energy released in the movement of the plate that the buildings are just not going to be able to deal with that. Right. So any tall buildings potentially. Now, of course, we do have, particularly if you go and look at the skyscrapers built in San Francisco, most of them have tuned mass dampers. So if anything starts moving, they've got something that weighs, in many cases, hundreds of tons that's prepared to sort of like damp all of that out. But then you've got a lot of the sort of like 4- and 5-story buildings. And I know this from UC Berkeley, where they're literally somewhat dangerous. Right. And so UC Berkeley is constantly trying to rebuild and build earthquake proof buildings, which you can do up to a certain point. But at the end of the day, you can't protect against 9.0 magnitude earthquakes. So if something really big does happen, and it's, let's be honest, it's geology. So it's a question of when, not if. right? And there's potential for a lot of damage.
7: And those faults carry up right into Vancouver. And I have colleagues that work in the news in Vancouver, and it's something that is being planned for because they live on those lines and those lines are active.
8: Yeah, I mean, you can build infrastructure to prepare for certain levels of earthquakes. Like, I'm not an expert, so I'm not going to say anything, but when you get to the really, really massive ones I was in the one in Ottawa a few years ago, right? And that was pretty incredible to see everything shaking like that. And everyone was like, oh, that's a Mag 4. And I'm like, if that's a magnitude 4, and everyone's like, where do I go and stand? Where do I go and stand? Right? Like the amount of energy in a magnitude 9. Now, they're very rare, of course, thankfully. So, but I mean, Fukushima was magnitude 9, but that was offshore. But everyone's seen the tsunamis that came in from that. So yeah, these things are, there's such an incredibly large amount of energy, right, released in these events.
7: And impossible to predict.
8: It depends upon what level, right? I mean, the reason why we can't predict is because we don't have information about the stresses in the plates, right? But if you get information that's sort of like, there's some suggestions that if things start happening, you can interpolate where things are going to go. But it's pretty difficult stuff to do, right? And it's a little bit like volcanology, right? There are some signals that people know about that tell you there's an eruption coming, but if you want to say, will there be an eruption in 5 years or 10 years, no one can tell you that, right? That's just too difficult.
7: Thanks for the question, Keith. I appreciate it. We're up against the break. Science Files is going to continue on the other side of the update. If you have a question for Dr. Thacker, 902-405-6000, 1-877-801-8255. We're back in a few minutes.
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12: From the National Newsroom of the Canadian Press, I'm Don Mitchell. A wildfire is still burning out of control near the BC village of Lytton. Emergency officials say the Sauk Creek wildfire has triggered dozens of evacuation orders and watches in the area, affecting more than 230 properties. A more than 115-kilometer stretch of Highway 1 between Boston Bar and Cache Creek is also still closed. The wildfire broke out on June 19th, a couple weeks shy of the fifth anniversary of the June 30th, 2021 inferno that ravaged the town and claimed two lives. U.S. Vice President J.D. Vance is overseas today, meeting with senior Iranian officials. Before departing last night, Vance told reporters in Washington that he hopes to make progress on nuclear issues and Lebanon.
14: Vice President J.D. Vance is in Switzerland alongside President Trump's envoys, Steve Witkoff and Jared Kushner, for the next round of talks. ABC News contributor Mick Mulroy says he believes the Iranians think they have the upper hand.
15: They're getting most of the benefits that we never thought that we would concede to by any administration before we even get into the nuclear discussions.
14: The deal is also drawing criticism from some Republican lawmakers who call it a win for Iran. Allison Kosick, ABC News, New York.
12: Well, in a matter of days, the federal government is expected to declare its preferred bid between two competitors in a race to replace Canada's aging fleet of submarines.
16: The race will come to a draw soon as the next NATO summit is right around the corner in July, and Ottawa is looking to supply the Royal Canadian Navy with up to 12 new submarines. It's a large order expected to be worth tens of billions of dollars, drawing in the attention of South Korea's Hanwha Oceans and Germany's TKMS. The two firms have battled hard since they were selected as the two qualified bidders last August. Ottawa is looking to replace the rapidly aging Victoria-class submarines within the next decade. John Kennedy, The Canadian Press.
12: And finally, 10 years ago this week, the United Kingdom voted to quit the European Union, setting off years of political turmoil and economic pain that persist today. Brexit, UK's messy divorce from the EU, has been cited as a cautionary tale as Albertans prepare to vote this fall on whether they should remain in Canada or hold a separation referendum at a later date. Lenny Kaplan is a former senior manager in Alberta's Finance and Treasury Department. He's put together some early estimates on the impact of separation and says renegotiating trade deals is going to come at a big cost.
17: And that's going to have an impact on consumer expenditures. That's going to have an impact on business investment. That's going to have, create uncertainty in the economy.
12: Alberta Premier Daniel Smith has said startup costs could add up to $400 billion if the province goes it alone. Kaplan says his estimates are in the same ballpark. Separatists say it's more like $6 billion. This is the Canadian Press. In sports and Major League Baseball, the Toronto Blue Jays will be aiming to close their three-game series at Wrigley Field today with a win over the Chicago Cubs. The Cubs won Friday's opener 16-2, and the Jays bounced back yesterday with an 8-6 come-from-behind win. Toronto right-hander Dylan Cease will be on the mound for today's rubber match, while Cubs counter with lefty Shota Imananga. There are four World Cup games today, including a Group G matchup between New Zealand and Egypt at BC Place Stadium in Vancouver. All four teams in Group G, which also include Iran and Belgium, had opening round draws. Elsewhere, Iran and Belgium play in Inglewood, California. Spain and Saudi Arabia square off in Atlanta, and Uruguay and Cape Verde play in Miami. And the visiting Saskatoon Mamba will be aiming to move one game ahead of 500 when they visit the Ottawa Blackjacks in Canadian Elite Basketball League action today. The 5-5 Mamba are third in the Western Conference, while the 4-7 Blackjacks are last in the East. From the Canadian Press, I'm Don Mitchell.
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7: All right, folks, it's Science Files. Dr. Rob Thacker from St. Mary's University is here to answer your science questions. Something's been bothering you, and you think that Dr. Thacker might be able to answer your questions to ease your mind. Here's an opportunity to do so. 902.
8: Yeah, you're making me sound like John
7: No
8: Gillis.
7: Pressure or anything, Dr. Rob.
8: Tell me your problems.
7: 902-405-6000, 1-877-801-8255. Let's go back to the phones and say hello to Mike. Mike, how are you?
1: I'm good, gentlemen. How are you guys?
7: Good. Your question for Dr. Thacker, please.
1: My question is about the Earth's cycles. And, so the Earth is heading, they say, for another ice age within 50,000 years. But without humans, it would be more like 10,000 years. So at the end of the day, do humans really cause global warming or are we just kind of accelerating the cycles by carbon pollution and stuff like that?
8: Okay, sure. So what you're talking about is the technical term is Milankovitch cycles, right? And so this was figured out quite some time ago by a Serbian astronomer. What this basically shows is there are very sort of like long period changes. So, for example, changes in the orbital eccentricity. So people may know that the orbit of the Earth is not a perfect ellipse. Not a perfect circle. It's an ellipse, right? And so that is actually changing, right, subtly over time. And there's also changes in the axial tilt of the Earth as well. And so on top of that, when you combine all of these things together, you get basically a system of changes that run through warm periods, ice ages, warm periods, ice ages, and so on. Roughly, I think it is on about the sort of like 100,000 or tens of thousands of years timescale and so on. And so that exists completely naturally. If there were no humans, that would all be going on and so on. So Mike's question is really, how are humans changing that? And the answer to that is we're changing the atmospheric content, right? And that's really changing the heating effect on the Earth, which in turn is building effectively what I will call a perturbation on top of all of those Milankovitch cycles that are going on in the background, right? We are actually changing the overall heating. So if you could somehow reverse all of the CO2 dumping that we've been doing and get that all back out, then plausibly, we could sort of like continue on with the Milankovitch cycles as they are, because they're going to happen, because they are essentially not able for us to interfere with, because they're about structural things that happen to the Earth's rotation, Earth's orbit, and so on. So yeah, we are putting our own sort of like perturbation on top of those cycles. And in this case, it's happening very, very quickly compared to the actual Milankovitch cycle.
1: Okay.
7: Thanks,
1: so
7: Mike.
1: How about as the Earth matures, do those cycles slow down or speed up on their own, or was just kind of maintained the whole way?
8: So those have been pretty stable for quite a long period of time. And so with this, so for example, with the orbital eccentricity, how that changes and so on, that's a pretty stable thing, which is going to stay intact for quite some time. 100,000 years sounds a long time for us, but for the age of the solar system at several billion, it's not really that big. And similarly, the precession, funnily enough, the precession of the poles, right, that is something that we actually can sort of like think about, and that's changed in about the 26,000 year times cycle. So that is something that for humans, maybe not recorded history, right, but for humans, we've lived through one of those, right? So those things are just going to carry on going for quite some time into the future. The only thing that could really change them significantly would be if there was some kind of, I don't know, massive impact or something like that impacting the precession. But even then, it would have to be such a cataclysmic impact, right? That's kind of the Earth is toast in that scenario. So these things are actually just going to carry on. There's not too much we can do about them.
1: Okay. Awesome. Thanks. Okay. Have a good day, guys.
7: Thank you, Mike. 902-405-6000, 1-877-801-8255. So These cycles happen, right? We go from ice age, and then we come out of an ice age. Mm-hmm. Human intervention, does it take that that cycle and kind of speed it up or slow it down?
8: Let's be clear. Like, I mean, it's perhaps we have this sort of like view that an ice age is when like there's just ice all the time. It's not, right? It's colder, there's more ice, but you still have some periods of melt within those ice ages, right? Because let's face it, I mean, everyone can probably figure this out. If we have a situation where the Earth is just covered all in ice, it's very, very difficult for the Earth to recover from that, right? Because you literally kill the vegetation because no light is getting to it, right? So you're still getting the summer periods and spring periods, but you're going through cooler periods, and that's the important thing to think about in an ice age.
7: 902-405-6000, 1-877-801-8255. That's the number. Very quickly, Dr. Rob, before we go to the break, there was some activity up in Canso last week. We saw a rocket launch, another test from our launch site here in our part of the world. Did you follow it?
8: I saw it on social, right?
7: Yeah, so did
8: I mean, it's not... how can I put it, right? I mean, there is a long way to go to build the infrastructure, right? And so, like, I understand that people, I mean, anyone who's built model rockets knows that doing a model rocket launch is pretty cool,
7: yeah.
8: Right? At least for those of us who like it. And so I can get why people are interested in it. But for me, look, I mean, they've got a job to do. They've got a pad to build. They've got infrastructure to build. And that's what I'm really interested in, seeing how that goes forward over time.
7: Still do bottle rockets?
8: No. Although we have done summer camps when we've done little bottle rockets for, but as you can probably imagine, we have to do quite a lot of safety protocols for that,
7: right?
8: Because you don't want something going off and clonking someone, like the eye. This is one of those things, right? I mean, I do a lot of DIY at home, and like the number of times I see people like with any kind of compressor and no eye protection on, I'm like, seriously? You only have to have one accident and you're going to regret it.
7: There you go.
8: Yeah.
7: Play safe.
8: Yeah.
7: That from Dr. Rob. 902-405-6000, 1-877-801-8255. We're back after the break.
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0: Great. We're almost talking about the science of hiccups because I just had hiccups during the break and they went away, thank goodness. Anyway, Dr.
1: Oh, you gave them to me.
0: There you go. They're contagious. 902-405-6000, 1-877-801-8255. Dr. Rob, an email question says, since the moon is constantly bombarded by space debris, estimated 2,800 kilograms or 3 metric tons of meteoroids hit the lunar surface, how likely it is that we could build anything there then not expected to be hit by something?
1: Okay, so you got to remember, though, what's the rate? Like, how long is that measured over? And the second thing is the moon has actually got a pretty big surface area, right? And that's the key thing. So on top of that, as we've talked about, you've got to shield the astronauts from all of the cosmic rays. So they're not going to be in sort of like little rickety-rackety buildings, right? And that's actually one of the main issues, right? If you're going to have long-term habitation on the moon, you've got to have pretty robust places for people to live. Like I keep saying, I think the simplest way to do this is to actually go underground and go in the lava tubes, right? You do have to do a fair amount of structural surveying to do that, but it's all there already, right? So I think that will happen in the long term, but not perhaps initially.
0: So not going to just pitch a tent and live in under cabins?
1: Oh, heck no. I mean, the main thing is, like, it's the bigger issue, in my opinion, actually is the cosmic ray issue, right? Because that's there pretty much all the time. That risk is there all the time. Meteorites, yeah, they're coming down and there's no atmosphere because on Earth, why don't we see them? Because they're burning up in the atmosphere, right? So there's, I think estimates are thousands of tons a day of basically very small things, right? Sort of like sub-pebble size hit the atmosphere every day, right? And that stuff is coming down onto the moon on a regular basis. But yeah, something will happen once we do longer term stays on the moon. But again, we have examples on the Earth of like meteorites going through people's homes, right? That's actually well known, right? So yeah, it's a risk. There's no getting away from it, but it's a risk on Earth.
0: 902-405-6000, 1-877-801-8255. Back to the phones to welcome Tim to the show. Tim, how are you?
2: Hey, guys. I just wonder about the International Space Station. What is the lifespan left on that, and are they interested in trying to extend the life of it, or are they even able to extend the life of it?
1: Yeah, so we are actually into overtime already, right? So the initial design plan was, I think, something like 15 years, right? And so it having been up there since basically 2000, then we're pretty much doubled what we expected it would last for. So can we extend it? I mean, yes, the answer is we are already extending it, right? That's known. Can we go much further? I think there's a fairly strong argument that at some point the whole thing is so outdated and to a certain extent dilapidated. We've already talked about the issues with the Zvezda and all of the problems with the leaks there, that it's going to reach a point where you simply just don't want to maintain that system anymore. And I think, to be frank, we are at that point, right? And that is why there have been multiple requests for proposals for deorbiting the space station. I think we'll probably see it brought down 2032, 2033, something like that. It's going to get to 2030. I think there's no question about that. But beyond that, I just don't think there's going to be any real interest in keeping it going longer, if I'm completely frank.
2: Okay, thank you.
0: Thanks, Tim. It's we talked about this last week. It's had its fair share of problems, and
1: yep.
0: And anybody who lives in an old house will tell you that those problems, they don't ever just go away. They usually spring other problems, and I would imagine that if something that is, it's almost double of its built for time span, then we're going to continue to see these problems that can be catastrophic if they fail, right?
1: Yeah, no, it's getting worse, right? And so, like, we now have the situation again, as we talked about last week with Zvezda, where suddenly the rate of loss of air doubled, right? And then, yeah, you got a problem, right, when you start getting things like that. So any kind, like, people are, oh, is there a risk of sudden depressurizations? There are bulkheads and things like that. So if there was a significant loss, they would be able to cut things off. But at the end of the day, once you start sort of thinking about those things, you know you're looking at a platform whose days are numbered. Right, and that's definitely true. I mean, as I said, they are actively asking for plans for how to deorbit it, so it's not going to go much beyond 2030, in my opinion. Right, maybe someone will come along, but I think genuinely, right, this is the thing. Like, when you've got NASA saying, okay, we're going to the moon and we're going to do exploration, right? This is not a priority for them anymore. The only thing that's probably keeping it going right now is the fact that there are international agreements around it, right? So the question or the thing to look up is, when do the international agreements end?
0: Right. If it's 20 some odd years old, the technology on it is, you know, just think of how much our technology has changed in the last 20, 25 years, right?
1: Yeah, I mean, so a lot of the stuff you can actually upgrade. So certainly all of the experiments they're doing, they're constantly being upgraded, right? You're doing new experiments, you're bringing new equipment up and so on. But the thing that isn't being upgraded are all the operating systems, right? All of the control technologies around like air filtration and things like that. Now, people might say those things don't really go out of date. Yeah, true, but they do get worn, right? So all of those things are going to be part and parcel of, as you said, something eventually feeling somewhat dilapidated.
0: 902-405-6000, 1-877-801-8255. Dr. Rob, you sent me an article from The Guardian this week with regards to trees and some concern about trees and the carbon that they capture.
1: So I think this story, I mean, the story is framed in a slightly, how can I put it, in a slightly shock way, right?
0: Fair.
1: Like to capture people's... Yeah, clickbait. I didn't want to say that, but yeah, sure. So
0: I'll say it.
1: What the story really is that for most of the climate models that we run, there is a presumption that you can relate the amount of sunlight to the amount of photosynthesis you get and then the amount of growth you get in the tree population, right? And what this study has shown is that many of the assumptions in that model are actually not as accurate as people thought they were, right? And so if you're using this to balance the overall carbon dioxide sequestration in the climate model, like where is the CO2 going, then obviously you've got a bit of an issue. And the key thing that I think is really important here is that they're starting to come to realize that as you get trees that are more drought stressed, right, you actually still do have photosynthesis going on, but you're not actually sequestering very much carbon dioxide. Right, and I think this is the thing that's potentially a concern in the long time for all of the modeling that goes on. That if you get that wrong, and we do get more periods of drought, then, you know, our models may not be as accurate as we think they are, right? And that's kind of really the story that I get out of this. And people are, I'm sure, going to have to look at this in detail. And just the challenge with all of these things is, though, it's not like you can simply go out and just like measure one thing and get the answer. It's not like that. Right, you have to have long period studies. You have to be able to compare both a hot summer and a cool summer, a wet summer, and so on, to be able to really constrain these models. It's pretty hard stuff to do.
0: So the idea, and we've been talking about this when we talk with climate change, is that we need more trees so that they sequester this carbon, and we can slow the process. But one of the results of climate change is that we're starting to see more drier conditions, so
1: stress.
0: The sink that we're using for the carbon is not working as well as it should.
1: No, it's all like plants get stressed the same way other animals do, right? And so if they are not capable of sequestering CO2 at the same rate, then that's a significant concern, right? It really is. I mean, they may not necessarily die, although there will be, I'm sure, like, I'm actually, with this El Nino, I'm worried about the heat domes. Right, because now we all know what those are, where you basically have a really high pressure region that is incredibly hot, but nothing can budge it, right? Nothing can move it around, and so it just takes a long period of time for that system basically to leak out.
0: We saw one here last year.
1: Yeah, yeah, and so, but the one on the West Coast 4 years ago was just mind blowing.
0: Right, and the wildfires and everything else.
1: That was absolutely incredible. Right, yeah. And like literally, and this is gross, but literally shellfish were getting cooked in their shells. It was so hot, right? And so that's a concern when you have these major El Nino events.
0: Are there species of plants and trees that are less susceptible to drought that maybe is something we need to look at moving forward if we're losing all this carbon capture?
1: I mean don't forget, nature.
0: Like the reason I ask that is people say that, you know, when we're knocking down forest, when we clear cut forest and we put pine trees in, that doesn't create the same environment for carbon sequestering that an Acadian forest would.
1: That's the forest health question. So if you have a monoculture, it's not diverse.
0: Right.
1: And so there are issues with disease resistance as well. And obviously, if you have a disease come through and wipe out a whole bunch of trees, then it's not going to sequester carbon anymore. Right. So there are strong arguments for healthy forests, and that's really something that I think is pretty well understood now. I mean, Ireland went and planted a huge number of Sitka spruces, created a number of forests that really are not very healthy. And I think there has been quite a lot learned about that, even in the past couple of decades, right? So I think we're actually beginning to understand that really quite well. But nature has this reservoir of different biota that are adapted to drought, adapted to handling fire and things like that. But what you've got to remember is, you need diversity to have those things. And if you go to a situation where they are the only things, then you've lost the diversity, right? And that's the challenge. There may be things that survive, but you'll be losing diversity when that happens. And then the system will be unable to respond to other situations that might come down, right? And that's the real challenge. Like, nature copes by having diversity, right? And when you lose that, that's a real problem for ecosystems.
0: Thanks, Dr. Rob. That's going to do it for this edition of Science Files. Dr. Rob is here every Tuesday, and we look forward to our next visit.
1: Thanks, everyone. It was a bit dark today, but there we go.
0: Oh, science. Anyway, thanks, Dr. Rob. That's going to do it for the Tuesday edition of the program. Thank you to Dr. Rob and all of our guests for taking time out of their busy schedules to join us. I hope you learned something. I certainly learned something in Science Files every week, and I hope you do too. A special thanks to all of you who picked up the phones and dialed the numbers and joined the conversation during the Change My Mind Tuesday. It was a good, diverse group of people this time around, and that's important to get those opinions out there, and I truly appreciate it when you do call. Tomorrow is the Wednesday edition. Of course, that means Dr. John will be in with house calls. He'll be here to answer your medical-related questions. We're also going to take a look at the gas markets. We saw an interrupter last night. Are we going to see an interrupter on gas this week with the oil prices continuing to drop? Patrick DeHaan will be stopping by. We're going to have a conversation with the good folks over at Feed Nova Scotia about the upcoming season and what it looks like out there as we continue to deal with this affordability crisis. We're going to go up to Cape Breton. 30 years. Can you believe Stanfest has been around for 30 years? A conversation with the artistic director up there, the Midweek Meltdown, and more. Thanks to Vanessa Vanenez on the other side of the glass. Keeps things in order. Easier said than done. She does great work, and I appreciate everything she does. It's starting to clear up out there, folks. It looks like that temperature is going to come true. 24 degrees today and sunny. Get out there and enjoy Nova Scotia, folks. People pay thousands just for their hotel rooms to come and enjoy it. And we have it right here in our backyard. Be well, everyone, and remember, be kind to one another.
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13: From the National Newsroom of the Canadian Press, I'm Don Mitchell. An out-of-control wildfire near the village of Lytton in British Columbia is believed to be burning 6 square kilometers of woodland this morning. Emergency officials say evacuation orders for some residents near the Saw Creek wildfire is still in place, which affects more than 230 properties. The Lytton First Nation has also issued an evacuation order for some of its residents. The regional district has declared a state of emergency in Lytton and Blue Sky County as 130 firefighters. Fighters, 9 helicopters, and structure protection crews work to contain the flames. Overseas, Vice President J.D. Vance has arrived in Switzerland for the next round of talks to solidify an interim deal to end the war in Iran.
14: Mr. Prime Minister.
15: Vice President Vance.
14: Good to see you, man.
15: How are you?
14: Good. Thank you.
15: Wonderful to meet you.
13: That's Vance, along with Special Envoy Steve Witkoff and Jared Kushner, meeting with one of the key players in the negotiations, Pakistani Prime Minister Shehbaz Sharif. The group meeting during a photo op with reporters in the picturesque city of Lucerne. While the high-level direct talks between the U.S. and Iran begin, fighting in Lebanon continues to threaten the negotiations. ABC News foreign correspondent Britt Klenet is in Israel.
16: At least 28 people have been killed in Lebanon since the ceasefire deal, according to the Lebanese state media, and at least one Israeli soldier has been killed, according to the IDF. Israel saying it targeted Hezbollah in response to incoming fire, Hezbollah accusing Israel of striking first. With the fighting in southern Lebanon escalating, Iran announcing on Saturday that it's shut the Strait of Hormuz, citing the strikes.
13: Meanwhile, Iran claims to have closed the Strait of Hormuz, a key oil transit route, although U.S. Central Command disputes this, saying traffic continues today. High oil and gas prices are expected to push inflation higher when Statistics Canada reports its consumer price index for May tomorrow.
17: The devil will be in the details as economists look for any signs that the cost at the gas pump is causing inflation to heat up elsewhere. TD Bank senior economist Andrew Hentich says gasoline prices rose in May, so that will push inflation higher for the month, but oil prices have since come off their highs. The price of oil fell after the U.S. and Iran reached a memorandum of understanding to end the war and reopen the Strait of Hormuz to tanker traffic. The annual inflation rate was 2.8% in April. The consensus among economists is that inflation rose year over year to 3% in May. Michelle Zedekian, The Canadian Press.
13: And finally, a small town west of Montreal has decided to officially recognize trees as living beings with rights of their own. The resolution adopted by Terrasse Vaudreuil on June 9th says trees deserve protection and have the right to live, grow, and regenerate. Mayor Michel Bourdeault says the community was inspired to act after viewing a film by Quebec filmmaker André Durocher. He says the film convinced the residents that trees are living beings that live, breathe, and communicate with each other, not unlike humans. This is the Canadian Press. In sports and the World Cup, superstar Mo Salah and Egypt face off against New Zealand in Vancouver tonight. It's the third match at BC Play Stadium, and there's a lot at stake for supporters of the All Whites and the Pharaohs. New Zealand, Egypt, Belgium, and Iran all sit on 1 point in Group G after a pair of draws. In the late game yesterday, Ayase Uwadea scored twice and added an assist as Japan beat Tunisia 4-0 in Group F. Japan moved into a first-place tie with the Netherlands, both with a win and a draw. Tunisia's 2 straight losses puts them out of the tournament. And in Major League Baseball, the Toronto Blue Jays will close out their 3-game series with the Chicago Cubs at Wrigley Field today. The Cubs won Friday's opener 16-2, and the Jays bounced back yesterday with an 8-6 come-from-behind win. Toronto right-hander Dylan Cease will be on the mound for today's rubber match, while Cubs counter with lefty Shota Ibenanga. From the Canadian Press, I'm Don Mitchell.
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0: Welcome back to Nova Scotia Today. I'm Dan Allstrand. Summertime is upon us, right? We're just a couple of weeks now away from the end of school for most, as kids get ready to get out there and enjoy their summer vacation. And summertime presents some unique challenges, not only for parents having to deal with kids that are home all the time, but the affordability crisis certainly isn't going anywhere. It doesn't take a summer vacation. And the summertime will have and present some unique challenges for those that are trying to keep food banks stocked, their shelves stocked, and food accessible for those that desperately need it. I'm very pleased to welcome back to the show the executive director over there at Feed Nova Scotia, and that is Ash Avery. Ash, how are you?
1: Hi, Dan. I'm good. How are you doing today?
0: I am well. Summertime isn't a time that we often think about the food banks, but there's a whole lot of different pressures that happen. You've got volunteers that take time off, and of course the kids are out of school, and the school lunch program has an impact on what you guys do and try to keep those shelves stocked, right?
1: Yeah, absolutely. And I appreciate that you called it a crisis, because we are experiencing a food insecurity crisis here in Nova Scotia, and you know, we have to continue to name it.
0: The school food program, does that take some pressure off of food banks that kids can go to school and get a meal?
1: Yeah, I mean, certainly there's just a ton of evidence that, you know, that shows that feeding kids in school has, you know, leads to better outcomes. But I think where we're at right now is that more families than ever are experiencing food insecurity across Canada, and especially here in Nova Scotia. And when school lets out for summer, the problem only gets worse. So as we see the school meal and snack programs lapse after school ends, we know that parents are then left scrambling to do more than less. So where the school food program, you know, can help to alleviate some of the extra cost and pressure of feeding kids, we are now going to see more parents trying to, you know, make ends meet and do more with absolutely less.
0: We saw earlier this month the federal government top up the GST program, calling it a grocery benefit, with the idea to help parents out who are struggling. Are you seeing an impact from that, Ash?
1: You know, it's too early to really be able to say if we're seeing an impact. It is, you know, a temporary measure for what is a permanent issue. So we know that food insecurity isn't a food problem, it's an income problem. And certainly people don't necessarily need more charity. They need enough income to be able to afford the basics. And so, you know, any amount is helpful to be able to make ends meet and access food. But the cost of living right now is really just putting more and more Nova Scotians in incredibly difficult situations. And so we're just seeing the impacts of that across food banks here in Nova Scotia. And food banks were not designed to be able to, you know, meet this type of need in community. So we're seeing, you know, today more than one in four people are living in food insecure households, which, you know, before the pandemic, that number was approximately 15%, as opposed to 26% today. And so we're seeing that food insecurity has grown by roughly 70% since 2019. So again, while, you know, temporary measures like the GST program are helpful, it doesn't go the full measure in terms of what we need to see to really move people out of this crisis.
0: And you folks and folks that that rely on your services to keep their shelves stocked, Ash, are seeing a marked increase in the number of people that are accessing that, even just over the last year.
1: Yeah, exactly. So food bank use in Nova Scotia has really reached historic highs. As long as Feed Nova Scotia has been in operation since the 80s, we've never seen the needs reach these levels. So in March alone, March 2025, Nova Scotia food banks recorded 43,000 visits, which, you know, we're seeing an increase 10% each year. If we look at before the pandemic to now, food bank use has increased by 69%.
0: Wow.
1: So that is astronomical. It's really concerning. Again, it indicates that we are experiencing an affordability crisis. We are experiencing, a time here in Nova Scotia where just people are not able to survive with the resources that they have. And, you know, again, we're seeing more people who are employed accessing food banks, which is a really concerning indicator of the times that we are in. Typically, if we look back pre-pandemic, most people accessing a food bank were folks

0: Is it able to keep up with this increase in demand?
1: Absolutely not. You know, as I said before, food is not going to solve this crisis. Certainly people need food today, and, you know, Feed Nova Scotia will continue collecting food, purchasing food, and getting it out to those hundreds of food banks and programs across the province that are really on the front lines in communities trying to get people the food they need today. But it just is not enough. It is not going to be able to reduce rates of food insecurity, to really move people into a place where they are, you know, able to meet their needs. And so, yeah, it's impossible for a food banking system to be able to alleviate this crisis. You know, Feed Nova Scotia is distributing over 7 million pounds of food to a network of over 130 food banks and programs across the province each year. And despite that, we continue to see food insecurity rates rise. Nearly 1 in 4 people are food insecure. We continue to see more people accessing food banks. And, you know, people are not accessing food banks because they want to. They're going there in a time of crisis and survival.
0: Food insecurity doesn't take a vacation, but many that help you folks out do. And sometimes when we unplug, we can forget about these kind of problems that we're facing, Ash. How do you keep people motivated to lend that helping hand, given that we're heading into the summer season?
1: Listen, one thing we know about Nova Scotians is that they are incredibly generous and really show up in community and care about each other and want to help and want to participate in, you know, in supporting community and addressing issues. So, you know, certainly we encourage Nova Scotians to continue to show up with that kindness and generosity and lend a helping hand in their community, whether it be volunteering at a food bank or you know, joining Feed Nova Scotia and helping us to advocate for change, or having a fundraiser in your community, or, you know, donating food or funds. There's so many ways to help out. And we know that Nova Scotians, again, are just so generous and so willing to be a part of the solution.
0: Ash, if somebody wants to lend that helping hand, what's the best way to do it?
1: Yeah, you can, you know, check out our website, feednovascotia.ca, check us out on social media, or give us a call, or again, find that local food bank or community service in your own community and, you know, just ask the question, how can we help out?
0: Ash, I appreciate your time. Thank you very much.
1: Thanks, Dan.
0: Ash Avery is the executive director of Feed Nova Scotia. We are getting ready to celebrate a legendary singer-songwriter and the 30th anniversary of the festival that bears his name. The Stan Rogers Folk Festival is getting ready to take flight there in Canso. Artistic director Steve McIntyre in our studio after this break.
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11: We know that Nova Scotia is full of festivals when it comes to the summertime, but this one that we're going to focus on here for the next little while is becoming one of the marquee festivals in the summer calendar. And that, of course, is the big event that happens up there in Canso. But this one, this year, there's a bunch of different things that are attached to the Stan Rogers Folk Festival. And I'm very pleased to welcome into the studio today to tell us a little bit about what is, I think, a pretty busy Stanfest, and that is Steve McIntyre, the artistic director. How are you, Steve?
12: Good morning. How are you doing?
11: Let's turn you on, make sure we can hear you.
12: Yeah.
11: I guess let us start with first off, 30 years. It's a big anniversary for the festival this year.
12: It is. Anytime you can keep kicking for 30 years in this sector is a wonderful thing, and we're grinning ear to ear about it.
11: Kind of a three-pronged approach this year, right? We're going to have a road show that's attached to the festival. We're going to have the festival itself, but one of the events that has certainly caught my eye, and I know many Nova Scotians, is this tribute concert that you have planned for tribute to Stan Rogers and a pretty superstar lineup that's attached to it.
12: Yeah, I mean, really the perfect way to celebrate 30 years is, sort of throw yourself a birthday party.
11: Right.
12: And what better way to do that than to honor the guy who got kind of gathered us all in the field,
11: Right.
12: So we're really looking forward to our celebrating Stan Rogers Thursday night, July 23rd on the main stage in Canso. Star-studded event for sure. We've got some of Canada's best coming to pay homage to the man, if you will.
11: Right.
12: And really looking forward to it.
11: So what's it going to be? Is it going to be it obviously is going to be a celebration of Stan Rogers. Is it going to be Stan Rogers music? Is it going to be their music? Is it a combination of both? What's it going to sound like?
12: It's going to be a tribute to Stan. So it'll be Stan's music. Some of Stan's family will be there.
11: Right.
12: We've got, I can give a bit of a rundown on some of the artists.
11: Sure.
12: If you like. We've got Matt Anderson is coming in. We've got Evans and Doherty and Lenny Gallant, Dave Gunning, the Irish Descendants, the Barry McNeils, the Blue Engine String Quartet. We've got a wonderful, we've got a wonderful house band sort of directed by Kim Dunn, who you may recognize. Mm-hmm. We've got Dry Bones, which features Stan's son Nathan,
11: mm-hmm.
12: and a great cast of characters coming in with him from Winnipeg. We've got Ariel Rogers, of course, Stan's wife, mm-hmm. and I'm sure I'm missing some, but the list goes on.
11: There's those are all headliners in their own, and they're all gathering for this one event. It's going to be outstanding, I think.
12: Yeah, it's going to be fantastic, and it's. It's a great way to kick off the festival, getting together with a bunch of your favorite people,
11: And you're going to bring the music around to a bunch of different places with the roadshow this year.
12: Yeah, the roadshow is 3 years old,
11: yeah.
12: Celebrating its third birthday this year, and we're really excited about it. Just the whole concept, that model is one that we're really attracted to. You know, for us, it represents growth, and for the county as a whole, it represents a real opportunity to get out and see stuff that you don't get to see too often in rural Nova Scotian communities. And we couldn't be any happier, you know, to present that sort of thing. 10 shows in 7 communities over 3 days. And just as a footnote, we're offering free camping on site in Canso at our campsite for that Monday, Tuesday, Wednesday. So
11: nice.
12: A little extra incentive for you to.
11: And again, some big names that are taking part in this. Garrett Mason's going to be part of it.
12: Yeah.
11: And that's going to be a blues show, which will be worth seeing, I think.
12: Absolutely.
11: Irish Descendants, J.P. Cormier is going to be doing a thing with a bunch of his buddies. So
12: yeah.
11: That'll be a worth seeing event.
12: Absolutely. Yeah, absolutely. Dave Gunning is coming through.
11: Right.
12: A group from Florida called the Lee Boys, who are sort of festival favorites, are returning this year. Chuck Brodsky, the McMillan's Camp Boys. It's gonna, yeah, there's. I mean, stamfest.com is the place to get the final word on all this stuff. But I encourage you to check it out because it's action packed.
11: And of course, we can't forget the festival itself, right?
12: Yeah, it's your favorite weekend camping festival.
11: Right.
12: Just the most relaxing and chill time you can imagine with the soundtrack that you won't ever forget. I don't
11: right.
12: think, you know, so.
11: Most people that go say that A, they want to go back, but yeah. B, that it's well worth spending the time there and meeting some friends and camping out and just jamming to the tunes.
12: It's amazing. It is amazing. I've said it 1,000 times. If you could bottle the feeling that you get from Stanfest and take it with you throughout the year, there wouldn't be much that could knock you down.
11: Some of the folks that are participating in the other events going to take part in the festival this year too?
12: Yeah. I tend to, once I get my claws on someone, I tend to ring the most of them that I can. You know, of course, Matt Anderson is going to headline
11: right.
12: our Saturday night. Hoxley Workman is coming through. I mentioned the Lee Boys. We've got Nick Earle and the Reckless Hearts from Newfoundland. Just a ton of fun, those guys. La Famille LeBlanc, you know, a young trad group from New Brunswick. Yeah, the list goes on and on and on. And stanfest.com is the place to check it all out. Please don't make me tax my brain any further to try and remember all of the names and faces, but every one of them worth the price of admission.
11: The important part is that price of admission, Steve, and those that already may not have tickets or are trying to plan stuff this summer. We know that it's a little bit of a different world these days, and many people are staying close to home and maybe haven't been there or haven't been there for several years. If somebody's interested in participating in it, what's the best way? I would imagine the website's a good place to start.
12: Yeah, the website is the way to go, and it's a brand new look for us this year, too. Our new website is super colorful and fun, so check it out, www.stanfest.com.
11: The festival goes from the 20th of July through the 26th, and there's more things to do than you can shake a stick at, they say, right?
12: Sure is, yeah.
11: Yeah. How important is it to keep this festival in a place like Canso? I mean, Canso is part of the festival, right?
12: Yeah, I mean, it's hugely important. I mean, we've got, I don't know, I've heard somebody say that there are, you know, about 800 people in Canso and 900 of them volunteer, you
11: right.
12: know. We have a huge, huge volunteer base. Seriously, somewhere around 600 people give their time and talents to make this event happen, and it's all done with such pride, in, you know, by the folks of the community and the surrounding communities. And so it's vital that it stays there and it continues to thrive in that sort of coastal fishing village setting. You know, and we can't discount the fact that part of the world meant so much to Stan, you know,
11: right.
12: And by extension, he meant so much to it. And so, you know, he wasn't born there, but he was certainly adopted and fell in love with the place. And yeah, it's sort of a match made in heaven, you know, so worth doing year
11: right.
12: after year.
11: So again, the website is stanfest.com, the Stan Rogers Folk Festival, July 20th through the 26th. Information on how to get there, if you want to volunteer, there's information there as well, because I imagine you won't say no to a volunteer.
12: Absolutely not. No, absolutely not.
11: And if you want to participate or donate, it's all on the website. Steve, I appreciate your time, my friend.
12: Thank you very much.
11: Stanfest, if you haven't been, I said it earlier, you should check it out. If you haven't been in a couple years, this one is not, you shouldn't miss this one, folks. Just, it's going to be that good, particularly with that tribute to Stan Rogers. I think that one is on my list this year for sure. We're going to get ready to take an extra break here. Of course, it is the midweek Wednesday. That means it's time for House Calls. Dr. John Gillis will be stopping in here for the next 60 minutes to answer your medical-related questions. If you have a question for Dr. Gillis, here's a great opportunity to get a second opinion or get a chance to get in front of a doctor. It's not easy to do these days, is it? And we're doing it for free and for a whole hour. The trick here, folks, is to call early so you're not disappointed. 902-405-6000, 1-877-801-8255. If you want to send me an email, that gets the job done too. The address is Dan, D-A-N dot Allstrand, A-H-L-S-T-R-A-N-D at rci.rogers.com. 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
23: From the National Newsroom of the Canadian Press, I'm Don Mitchell. An out-of-control wildfire near the village of Lytton in British Columbia is believed to be burning 6 square kilometers of woodland this morning. Emergency officials say evacuation orders for some residents near the Saw Creek wildfire is still in place, which affects more than 230 properties. The Lytton First Nation has also issued an evacuation order for some of its residents. The regional district has declared a state of emergency in Lytton and Blue Sky County as 130 firefighters, 9 helicopters, and structure protection crews work to contain the flames. Overseas, Vice President J.D. Vance has arrived in Switzerland for the next round of talks to solidify an interim deal to end the war in Iran.
24: Mr. Prime Minister.
25: Vice President J.D. Vance.
24: Good to see you, man.
25: How are you?
24: Good. Thank you.
25: Wonderful to meet you.
23: That's Vance, along with Special Envoy Steve Witkoff and Jared Kushner, meeting with one of the key players in the negotiations, Pakistani Prime Minister Shehbaz Sharif. The group meeting during a photo op with reporters in the picturesque city of Lucerne. While the high-level direct talks between the U.S. and Iran begin, fighting in Lebanon continues to threaten the negotiations. ABC News foreign correspondent Britt Klenet is in Israel.
26: At least 28 people have been killed in Lebanon since the ceasefire deal, according to the Lebanese state media. And at least one Israeli soldier has been killed, according to the IDF. Israel saying it targeted Hezbollah in response to incoming fire. Hezbollah accusing Israel of striking first. With the fighting in southern Lebanon escalating, Iran announcing on Saturday that it's shut the Strait of Hormuz, citing the strikes.
23: Meanwhile, Iran claims to have closed the Strait of Hormuz, a key oil transit route, although U.S. Central Command disputes this, saying traffic continues today. High oil and gas prices are expected to push inflation higher when Statistics Canada reports its consumer price index for May tomorrow.
3: The devil will be in the details as economists look for any signs that the cost at the gas pump is causing inflation to heat up elsewhere. TD Bank senior economist Andrew Henchich says gasoline prices rose in May, so that will push inflation higher for the month, but oil prices have since come off their highs. The price of oil fell after the U.S. and Iran reached a memorandum of understanding to end the war and reopen the Strait of Hormuz to tanker traffic. The annual inflation rate was 2.8% in April. The consensus among economists is that inflation rose year over year to 3% in May. Michelle Zedekian, The Canadian Press.
23: And finally, a small town west of Montreal has decided to officially recognize trees as living beings with rights of their own. The resolution adopted by Terrasse Vaudreuil on June 9th says trees deserve protection and have the right to live, grow, and regenerate. Mayor Michelle Bourdeau says the community was inspired to act after viewing a film by Quebec filmmaker André Desrochers. He says the film convinced the residents that trees are living beings that live, breathe, and communicate with each other, not unlike humans. This is the Canadian Press. In sports and the World Cup, superstar Mo Salah and Egypt face off against New Zealand in Vancouver tonight. It's the third match at BC Play Stadium, and there's a lot at stake for supporters of the All Whites and the Pharaohs. New Zealand, Egypt, Belgium, and Iran all sit on 1 point in Group G after a pair of draws. In the late game yesterday, Ayase Uwadea scored twice and added an assist as Japan beat Tunisia 4-0 in Group F. Japan moved into a first-place tie with the Netherlands, both with a win and a draw. Tunisia's two straight losses puts them out of the tournament. And in Major League Baseball, the Toronto Blue Jays will close out their three-game series with the Chicago Cubs at Wrigley Field today. The Cubs won Friday's opener 16-2, and the Jays bounced back yesterday with an 8-6 come-from-behind win. Toronto right-hander Dylan Cease will be on the mound for today's rubber match, while Cubs counter with lefty Shota Ibenanga. From the Canadian Press, I'm Don Mitchell.
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11: Well, I suppose the secret to making a World Cup a success is to make sure that Scotland makes the tournament and that they're in your city. Holy smokes. Wow. Anyway, if you've been watching the Jays games or you've been watching baseball, you'll see that the Jays are in Boston. And the Tartan Army is in full effect. You could hear them last night. They took over Fenway Park on Sunday. And apparently they are enjoying a bevy or two. Good for them. At least they're having fun. Wow. That's a lot of pints, I shall say. All right, it's time for house calls. The number is 902-405-6000, 1-877-801-8255. Our Dr. John Gillis is going to join us. I'm hearing, though, that Dr. John is a little under the weather today, but he's going to give it the old Nova Scotia try, but we're going to cut his time a little bit shorter today, and we'll only go for 30 minutes so that we give the good doctor some time to rest and recover, because, Dr. John, I am a nice guy.
7: You are indeed.
11: I hear you damaged yourself.
7: Yeah, it was quite the full circle day yesterday. I went from the ER where I was working to rugby practice, and within 30 minutes, had a dislocated shoulder and was right back where I started. So, there you go.
11: Well, we hope you're feeling better and glad you're able to spend at least a couple minutes with us today. Dr. John, I want to ask you about the news yesterday that broke. I know you're a hockey fan like I am, and that no more Saturday night hockey on the CBC.
7: Yeah, you know, I saw that. I didn't really get much detail, but it's been iconic for so many years, and hopefully there's an accessible solution. I mean, as we know, the problem with a lot of this stuff, I mean, I watch a lot of sports internationally and, you know, here and there, but you're paying for it, and you really want, you know, any Canadian who wants to watch our game to be able to watch it. And, you know, for people complain about CBC, but it provides that access. And hopefully what's next continues that access for just everybody.
11: Sounds like it's moving into Sportsnet, and that is, of course, a cable package. So going to be some fee attached to it, I would believe.
7: Yeah, no, Sportsnet's not cheap. And I have it, and yeah, it certainly adds up. A good service and all the stuff, but it's not something you can just turn on. So, you know, maybe there's a middle ground somewhere for Saturday nights. Maybe they'll find a way to get a sponsor and comp it or something for everybody just on Hockey Night in Canada, because it's a way of life.
11: For sure.
7: Watching the Leafs show that Saturday night.
11: Patrick Waugh going to be the head coach of the Leafs or not?
7: I would like to see that.
11: Really?
7: I think that'd be fun, but why not?
11: Oh, wow. And you and I are going to disagree on that one. I just can't get over it when, you know, all the his history with the Quebec Rampart and him just being Patrick Waugh, right?
7: Yeah, that's fair. I mean, that's a few seasons ago. You and I were young and good-looking.
11: I was never good-looking, Dr. John. I will never take credit for that. Anyway, before you blew up your shoulder, what was the ER like? Is it slowing down because of summertime, or is it still crazy in there?
7: Well, no, it's slow because of OPOR. It's just a massive adjustment. And just a complete change of how we put everything in. And like I said, I think eventually it's going to be good. Typing everything so it's legible, instead of handwritten notes, it's much easier to go back and look at what someone else said or thought. The notes haven't caught up just yet. So, you know, if you want to see something that happened a few months ago, you still have to go into one of the old systems.
11: Right.
7: But eventually, you know, all the notes are in the new system just right there at your fingertips. And that's going to be a lot easier. And, you know, just little things. You can send prescriptions directly from the system now, which I did several times yesterday. You can log them and make sure they get there. They're not, you know, scratched on a pad that's hard to read. If we need to send painkillers, which require either, you know, a fax or a triplicate, if they go right from the system, pharmacies are able to take them. So there's some features like that, like I said, that I think are going to be quite good. It's just, you know, like anything, it's an adjustment to understand the difference.
11: Growing pains. Your colleagues saying the same things about it?
7: Yeah, absolutely. And like I think I may have mentioned to you, I was a little late to the game, as it were. I was away for a bit. So I guess, you know, it helped me in the sense that I was able to get tips from people that had already been working on it for 3 or 4 weeks. And, you know, you pick it up pretty quickly. It's just, you know, sometimes you hit a wall, like, how do I order this test that I can't find? Oh, it's over here. It's in this menu. Just little things like that. So, just like I said, we'll get there. It's just, you know, things are taking longer than they would have. But everybody's getting there, and, you know, cautiously optimistic that at the end of the day, it's going to be positive.
11: 902-405-6000, 1-877-801-8255. We'll start in the email bag, Dr. John. This one comes to us from Don. It says, I'm a 71-year-old, otherwise healthy male. I woke up this past Sunday morning with swelling in my right calf and foot. I called 811. They advised that I go to the ER. I was then diagnosed with a blood clot in a major vein in my thigh. I'm now taking Rivaxaban, a blood thinner, and will later be seen by my GP. My question is, once the pain and swelling subside, can I continue to exercise and continue to run?
7: I think the short answer is yes. Sometimes if a clot is really enormous, you worry about it dislodging, but that's rare. And if you're on the blood thinner, the whole purpose of the blood thinner is to help the clot subside, but also to, you know, prevent it from, dislodging and going somewhere else. I mean, that's the biggest risk with what we call deep vein thromboses in the legs is, you know, they cause pain there. The real worry, the risk, is if they dislodge and end up heading towards the lungs, pulmonary emboli or lung clots, you know, can be quite dangerous. So, I think within reason, as long as you're taking the blood thinners, keeping doing what you're doing is, you know, healthy and positive.
11: He also asks, if my treatment goes according to plan, would the clot completely disappear or will it always be there?
7: Yeah, hard question to answer. They often recede. You know, the body kind of chews them up, but sometimes there is always a bit of residual there. It varies a little bit. That is part of the reason for being on the blood thinner. And, sometimes we re-image them, sometimes we don't. It sort of depends what they look like and how people are feeling. But the answer is usually there is, you know, some regression, but not always.
11: 902-405-6000, 1-877-801-8255. Dr. John, let's go to the phone lines, and we welcome Joanne to the show. Joanne, how are you?
1: Fine, thank you. Just a second till I take you off of... just a minute, hold on.
11: Sure.
1: Yeah, I just wanted to talk... Dan would remember I called a couple of weeks ago about a virus I was told I had picked up.
11: Mm-hmm.
1: Where it knocked me right off my feet for 5 weeks. I was sleeping like 15, 18 hours a day, and I was nauseated, but I was blowing my nose and sneezing and that a lot. Have you heard of this virus that's floating around out there?
7: Yeah, absolutely. There's been quite a bit of it going around, and I couldn't tell you what it is, but, you know, just you know, anecdotally with work and sports teams and... you know, patients we've been seeing. 5 weeks, I would say, is on the high end of it. But, you know, I've seen numerous people telling me they've been, kicked down for 2 to 3 weeks. So, yeah, it's not
1: I talked to a lot of people about it. I went down to the hospital and I was checked out. My girlfriend was with me, too, because she had the same thing. But then they called her back the next day and said that she had pneumonia in her right lung. So she was glad that she went down and had it checked out. But I'm telling you, I was just wiped right off my feet. I just couldn't believe how tired I was. It was awful.
7: Yeah, no, it's I've heard that from numerous people. And it's interesting. I don't think maybe somebody knows, but I don't think anyone has a great sight line as to what it was. This is a... Is this a COVID variant? Is this something else? Not really sure at this point.
11: Thanks, Joanne. I appreciate it. Hope you're feeling better. 902-405-6000, 1-877-801-8255. We're going to take a break, and Abbreviated House Calls continues on the other side.
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11: All right, welcome back. This is House Calls. He is Dr. John Gillis. The number is 902-405-6000 or 1-877-801-8255, an abbreviated version of House Calls Today. Dr. John only here till the bottom of the hour, so if you're sitting on the fence, you can get your call in now or you're going to be disappointed and have to wait until the end or until next week till we do this. Again, 902-405-6000, 1-877-801-8255. Dr. John, another email question. This one reads, I'm a man in my early 30s. I work out about 6 days a week, both cardio and weights. I eat healthy-ish, but too much. I have a big appetite. My BMI is 26. I have 26% body fat and high blood pressure, which I'm on medication for. I've been trying to lose weight for about a decade, but I've been unsuccessful and overweight my entire life. Should I look into a GLP-1 for longevity and health benefits or keep trying to lose weight without it? After some research, I'm leaning towards trying, but some articles that I read seem to be quite against non-obese patients taking it.
7: Yeah, so look, this is interesting. I've done a lot of research on this myself over time, seen a lot of clients, friends, and, you know, family try this stuff. I used to be in the, you know, get off your arse and, you know, drop the chalupa camp. I've come around quite a bit. I mean, I've realized there are a lot of people out there who, you know, do work out, who do eat well, and for metabolic reasons or, you know, other reasons, just can't drop the weight. So I think with that BMI and that body fat percentage, you know, you probably wouldn't qualify for coverage, but the benefits can be significant. And, like I said, I have a few clients, a few friends who have had real success. You know, there are some caveats. It does have some side effects, some nausea, sometimes cramping, either constipation or diarrhea. And people do have a little bit of trouble maintaining muscle mass, particularly men who are, bigger but more muscular, they find they lose the weight, but they struggle to keep their muscle mass on. And that's not a big deal. It's just something people need to be aware of. How these work is they suppress your appetite and change how your body metabolizes food. But they also seem to have concurrent benefits, which I think we're going to start to see a lot of research on, around smoking, alcohol, and things like that, that people just, their cravings in general are less. And this is having a positive impact. So, educate yourself, have a chat with your healthcare provider. But I would say, based on, the limited amount of information I have, it's definitely worth considering, because I've seen a lot of positives, as long as you understand the potential negatives and understand that you still have to keep active and keep moving.
11: We've been seeing a lot of the advertising, Dr. John, about generics, particularly with the Ozempic model, because the patent came off. Is there any concern about a difference between a generic Ozempic and the name brand one?
7: No, I don't think so. I mean, I think the regulators are pretty darn good, and these companies, they don't want to get themselves sued. So, I mean, every now and again you hear of one that gets recalled, generics in general. But no, I don't see this as a problem, and... there are a few tricks to doing it cheaply. The generics are one of them. Inexplicably to me, the large dose pens cost the same as the small dose pens. So what some patients are doing is buying the large dose pens and just using them for, more doses of a smaller dose, which keeps the cost down. So there's a few tricks out there that are helping people that might not be able to afford it. And like I said, it's worth considering. It's not a panacea. It's not just going to make you thin overnight, and it's not for everybody, but certainly I'm a lot more positive about it than I might have been 2 years ago.
11: 902-405-6000, 1-877-801-8255. Dr. John, another email question. This one comes to us from a listener who says that she has a history of developing large ovarian cysts in the past. I was told that I would need surgery to remove one, but it eventually disappears on its own. I'm now experiencing similar symptoms and have a few questions. Each month around ovulation, I feel pain from ovarian cysts. Normally, the discomfort occurs between ovulation and then improves. But this time I'm no longer ovulating and I'm still experiencing the pain. In my experience, this tends to happen when a cyst is larger or persists after my ovulation period has ended. Over time, I've noticed that I can often tell when the cyst is small versus large based on how intense and persistent the pain feels. If I ever do choose to get surgery, isn't there a possibility of this happening again?
7: Yeah, there's a lot there. I mean, I guess the first comment I would make is, I mean, just because you've had a cyst in the past doesn't mean the pain you're having is a cyst the next time. It could be, but, you know, that typically would require some imaging to confirm it. You know, there are different causes of pelvic pain, so you wouldn't necessarily assume that. Most cysts, as noted, dissipate on their own. They'll either just regress, meaning they'll just shrink up, or if they're really big, they'll pop. It's not very often that we end up operating on these things. When I say we, I mean the people that do these things. I certainly don't. But, you know, I think that's really a question of getting some imaging to confirm what you're dealing with and then having a conversation with, you know, an OBGYN who, you know, would be the one to deal with it. You know, if you get one cyst removed, you know, can another recur? Absolutely, because they come monthly with ovulation. If you're no longer ovulating, no longer, you know, releasing eggs, I mean, I think and again, as people hit menopause, you know, that becomes less frequent. It doesn't always stop right away. So you can still have another cyst theoretically, but the odds become much less likely. In general, avoiding surgery for this type of thing, you know, is preferred because, you know, nobody wants to be cut open even laparoscopically unless it's necessary, but I would say confirmation is necessary.
11: 902-405-6000-1877-801-8255. One more email question, Dr. John, and then we'll call it a day so you can go and rest up that shoulder. This one comes to us from John. It reads, last week or so I got a dull pain near my belly button. I got really worried because I know that appendicitis can start with a dull pain from the belly button and then shift, but the pains and aches are still going on, and I feel like it's in the abdomen area and like all throughout of it. He says, these come and go, but they really don't hurt much. I don't know if this is constipation, gas, or indigestion. I take no meds. I usually take a few vitamins like A, B, and C, but overall I'm worried that this is something serious like appendicitis or something simple like constipation or gas.
7: Yeah, it's very hard to sort that out without an exam and or some imaging, right? I mean, appendicitis classically, you know, is pain in the right lower quadrant, meaning above your right hip, you know, with nausea, loss of appetite, and fever, but it can fool you. And it can look like a lot of other things, you know, particularly in kids as people get older, it can fool you. So, I mean, if you're having pain for more than a week, get someone to take a look at you. I mean, my daughter had appendicitis in January. You know, it looked like a gastro or an abdominal migraine, you know, for a full 3 days because the pain never localized. But then it did. And, you know, she ended up perfing and having surgery and she was just fine. But, you know, it may well not be. But, you know, if you have pain for that long, it would be wise to get someone to check.
11: Dr. John, appreciate you spending some time with us on a rather uncomfortable day. We wish you the speedy recovery, and hopefully we'll talk to you next week.
7: Very best. Talk soon. Bye-bye.
11: That is Dr. John Gillis. We're cutting short today because he separated his shoulder playing rugby yesterday. I can probably separate my shoulder watching rugby on TV. Anyway, appreciate him spending the time that he could with us, and we do wish him a speedy recovery. It is time, folks, to get an update on the news. We're going to have Blake join us, and he's going to give us an update on what's going on in the world. So we're going to extend the open hour today, and I think it's appropriate because I know, based off the emails that I've been getting from y'all, that you want to get your 2 cents in on the announcement yesterday from both the CBC and from Rogers, who I will say is, of course, the parent company of this radio station, about the elimination of Saturday night hockey on the CBC. Almost 75 years Canadians have been tuning in, be it through the bunny ears like I did, or on the cable, and watched Hockey Night in Canada on the CBC. That will be no more. It's now shifting to Sportsnet. I'm interested in what your thoughts are on it. You're going to miss Hockey Night in Canada. Is your thoughts on the decision? And if you want, maybe to share some Hockey Night in Canada memories. I shared some off the top of the program today, and I know it is it's deeply woven within the Canadian fabric, and I know that a lot of you want to comment on that decision yesterday. So we're going to do that. It is an open hour. It's the Midweek Meltdown. Regular rules apply. You can bring whatever you'd like to the conversation. We're going to open up those telephone lines right now. 902-405-6000, 1-877-801-8255. The open hour, extendo version, after the news.
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1: From the National Newsroom of the Canadian Press, I'm Don Mitchell. A wildfire is still burning out of control near the BC village of Lytton. The Saw Creek blaze comes almost 5 years after a similar blaze destroyed much of the community. Emergency officials have triggered dozens of evacuation orders and watches in the area, affecting more than 230 properties. The fire, which broke out on June 19th, is burning approximately 6 square kilometers of woodland just south of the village. U.S. Vice President J.D. Vance and senior Iranian officials are in Switzerland today in negotiations with Iranian leaders over Tehran's nuclear program. The talks aim to solidify an interim deal to end the war in Iran. As talks got underway, Vance is quoted as saying the Mideast is at a turning point where it can turn over a new leaf or revert to the old way. Vance's arrival was delayed due to escalating fighting in Lebanon between Israel and Hezbollah. ABC News foreign correspondent Britt Klenet is in Israel.
2: The high-stakes meeting coming amid a fragile agreement between the two countries that has been threatened by the conflict between Israel and Iran-backed Hezbollah in Lebanon. At least 28 people have been killed in Lebanon since the ceasefire deal, according to the Lebanese state media, and at least one Israeli soldier has been killed, according to the IDF.
1: Iran claims it closed the Strait of Hormuz this weekend over Israel's ongoing military campaign in Lebanon. The interim deal between the U.S. and Iran is meant to stop fighting on all fronts, including Lebanon. Stateside, the U.S. Federal Aviation Administration is investigating another close call between two commercial flights at Boston Logan International Airport yesterday morning. Here's ABC's Andrew Dimebird on what happened.
3: An air traffic controller put two planes on a potential collision course. The Delta flight actually had to abort its landing and execute what's called a go-around to avoid an American Airlines jet that was departing from an intersecting runway at Boston Logan International. Take a listen to some of the air traffic control audio.
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9: You cleared for takeoff, 3161.
3: Both plans landing safely, and the FAA is now investigating.
1: There were no injuries reported, and some analysts suggest the planes got as close as a few hundred feet from each other. Several communities across Canada are celebrating Indigenous Peoples Day, honoring the culture, histories, and contributions of First Nation, Inuit, and Métis people. Prime Minister Mark Carney is expected to be in Nanaimo, B.C. today to visit an exhibit on the Snunamuk culture at the Nanaimo Museum. Meanwhile, Governor General Louise Arbour is set to take part in a ceremony hosted by Aboriginal veterans Oktoctin to mark the 25th anniversary of the unveiling of the National Aboriginal Veterans Monument in Ottawa. And finally, rumors that Taylor Swift was planning to marry at her Rhode Island home this weekend have drawn fans, photographers, and curious visitors to the seaside village of Watch Hill. The gathering happened after a large tent appeared near her estate. This is the Canadian Press. In sports, we're into the fourth round of U.S. Open golf. Wyndham Clark holds a commanding six-shot lead at 7-under par after surviving a brutal windy Saturday at Shinnecock Hills. A massive logjam sits tied for second place at 1-under par, featuring Scottie Scheffler, Tom Kim, Sahith Theegala, and Sam Stevens. Listowel, Ontario's Corey Connors is leading the Canadian contingent at 2-over, tied with four other golfers at 13th. In the World Cup, superstar Mo Salah and Egypt face off against New Zealand in Vancouver. It's the third match at BC Place, and there's a lot at stake for supporters of the All Whites and the Pharaohs. New Zealand, Egypt, Belgium, and Iran all sit with 1 point in Group G after a pair of draws. And in Major League Baseball, the Toronto Blue Jays will close out their three-game series with the Chicago Cubs at Wrigley Field today. The Cubs won Friday's opener 16-2. The Jays bouncing back with an 8-6 come-from-behind win yesterday. Toronto right-hander Dylan Cease on the mound for today's rubber match, with the Cubs countering with lefty Shota Imananga. From the Canadian Press, I'm Don Mitchell.
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11: All right, it feels like it's been a while since our next guest was sitting across from me here in the Rick House studio. And that, of course, is Mr. Steve Murphy. The last time we chatted, Steve, you were pre-roasting.
10: I was basting.
11: And now you're cooked.
10: You know, I was more toasted than roasted. They went very easy on me. They were very, very generous, very kind, all of the roasters. But they were very generous, too. We made about $500,000
11: right
10: for Arthritis Society Canada, which was what the whole thing was about. So, yeah, I had fun. They were very, very kind, and I'm very grateful.
11: There you go. It's can't be easy sitting in that chair, being that, you know, we've been part of on the other side of these things. I don't like being interviewed, never mind being roasted.
10: Listen, I don't like sitting in any hot seat on a Monday morning. There's normally a counselor being roasted in what I'm looking for the wires.
11: Yeah. No, unfortunately, they're busy today, so they couldn't do the show.
10: Can I throw out something here? Sure. And you and I haven't really talked about this at all, but I really do commend the counselors for coming on. And I asked you before we went on the air, and I'll be transparent about it, whether anybody refuses to come. And you said no. Some come more often than others. But generally speaking, all of the members of the Halifax Regional Council come on this program. And I commend them for doing that. And I say that as somebody who is obviously a citizen, but I used to be a talk show host. And it wasn't always easy to get counselors or the premier. Right. And I give Tim Houston a lot of credit. I give Ms. Chender a lot of credit. They come on and they take the slings and arrows. A lot of premiers won't take calls. A lot of counselors won't take calls. So hats off to them for doing that.
11: For sure. One of the big topics of discussion on that hot seat over the last couple of weeks, Steve, has been the development here in HRM. And it's been kind of focused on a development at Pockwalk Road. Mm-hmm. You know, the nerve's still very raw in that part of the world after 3 years ago we saw the Tantallon wildfires. I still don't understand how a development gets the go-ahead with no egress, with one way in, one way out.
10: Well, I can't find much in what you've said to disagree with. And I would resist the temptation to look at this as a planning problem. This is a matter of life and death in the event of the kind of thing we saw happen.
11: Right.
10: And we're not making this up. This actually happened in our town, in our community. These people actually lived this. These folks are looking at the prospect that it could happen again. And all I'll say, Dan, is anytime there is any sort of tragedy, anytime there is a serious problem, we hear the commitment being offered by leadership that this should not have happened and this will not happen again. I fear, and I think people who live there fear, that this could happen again. God forbid. I don't want to be a fatalist about it. I hope it doesn't. I think the community has rallied to this as much as it can. But something has to be done. This is not just a planning problem. This is potentially a matter of life and death, and certainly a matter of loss of life or property. These are serious issues. I don't understand why it's taken quite so long to deal with it.
11: Right, and the original problem hasn't been dealt with yet, and now we're adding more to the equation. Like I said on the air a couple weeks ago, when I first moved to Nova Scotia, I took a drive down Pockwalk Road because I was looking for a place to go fishing. Turned out that the water supply was there and I can fish
10: there. Yeah, they don't want you to fish there.
11: No,
10: yeah.
11: But it was a country road, and now it's not.
10: That's right, and we have a lot of roads. Not so much in the dense sort of central part of the HRM, but we have a lot of roads that were built as country roads that are now servicing large and growing population centers. And, you know, it's fair to say that it takes time for planning to catch up, but planning has got to do a better job. We've got to find a way to step it up.
11: Apparently, from what the councilors told us last Monday, that the transportation, the entrance and egress aren't part of the planning process. That happens when they get the permits.
10: Well, that's not planning, then.
11: No.
10: Because egress should be part of planning.
11: 100%. I agree. We were talking about the long-term care strike, Steve. Mm-hmm. That is in the midst of hopefully coming to a conclusion. I'd like to hear your thoughts on the eight-week strike, and we just heard from Claudia Chender on her thoughts on it. When it comes to these kind of strikes, I know you've been around a long time and covered many of these things. It's always tough, and there's rarely a winner in a strike after all things are said and done.
10: Well, you know, there are very seldom winners in strikes, I think is true, particularly true in this case. The residents and their families certainly were not winners. There was a great deal of hardship. I know that the homes and the people who worked there did the best they could to maintain basic service. That is their moral and legal obligation, and I believe they did the best they could. But for the people who lived there, this was a terribly difficult time. And for the people who were on the pickets outside, I obviously have great empathy and sympathy for anyone who is doing a job disruption, job action in the interest of trying to improve their situation. We have no idea. Actually, we have some idea. We don't know the details of this, and we won't until the contracts are signed. This has been a perplexing labor dispute for me, Dan, because I don't think anybody wanted it. I understand the premier's argument that the Me Too clause was potentially very expensive for the government. And by the way, when we talk about expense for the government, let's not pretend that the government just manufactures the money. They're taking it out of Dan's pocket and Steve's pocket and the caller's pocket, all of the listeners' pockets. So this money doesn't just get invented. So we have to pay. And this is going to be potentially quite expensive for reasons that you've discussed right ad nauseum here. But I did find this to be an unusual group of people for the province to decide to take a stand on. And I think there was a good deal of sympathy for the, obviously, the residents. There was tremendous sympathy for the residents and their families. But I do think the public opinion was quite, well, balanced, I would say, on the side of the employees on this one. And I heard the premier on here saying, you know, it's a tough situation. The premier's right, it was. He also said he didn't think there was much they could do. And then 2 days later, they did something. So we'll have to wait and see what the something was. But it's good to have it over. I found it to be a perplexing and frustrating strike.
11: Speaking of Premier Houston, got some polling numbers from Angus Reid last week suggesting that his slide continues. He's gone from, I think it was in the low 70s when he first took power in his first term, to I think he's at 34% support now. And that is continuing to slide even after the reversal on some of those cuts that he announced in this this year's budget. Steve, mm-hmm. I mentioned earlier that a week in politics is an eternity.
10: Yeah.
11: But this is a bit of a significant slide.
10: Oh, it is. It's a significant slide, and I'm sure they've taken notice of it. They've taken notice of it downtown. They're also looking at the calendar that says the next election is, well, whenever the premier says.
11: Right.
10: But in all likelihood, 2.5 to 3 years away. This by-election in Cape Breton is going to be an interesting test for the government. By-elections always are, and there will be any number of tea leaves

0: over the next 15 minutes or so. We're going to take a break, and we'll get back to In Conversation with Steve Murphy after this.
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0: Always a pleasure when our next guest stops by, and it's not just because he brings me a coffee. That is Steve Murphy on the other side.
1: Because I bring Vanessa a coffee.
0: That's right. Well, that's,
1: heck with you, Dad. We know who the brains of this operation
0: absolutely
1: is. And she's on the other side of the glass.
0: I will certainly agree with that one 100%. Now, let's switch to Ottawa a little bit here, Steve. Prime Minister Carney is at the G7, and that, of course, is one of his things. He likes to travel. But the question that I'd like to ask you is that we are technically in a recession, depending on where you want to put the decimal point. But I'm of the opinion that if you have contraction in two quarters, technical or not, it's a recession.
1: I'm going to talk about this in some detail on TV on Thursday, because I'm really ticked off that they're even debating this.
0: Right.
1: It doesn't matter whether it's a recession or not. Ask people how they're doing.
0: Right.
1: That's what counts.
0: Is it his
1: fault? Don't waste time.
0: Is it Mark Carney's
1: fault? On technicalities.
0: Fault? Is it his fault that the economy isn't booming like he said it would?
1: Well, I mean, he's the prime minister. If the economy was booming, I'm sure he'd want the credit.
0: Right.
1: Uneasy rests the head that wears the crown. You know, Harry S. Truman said the buck stops here. So sure, the buck, and by the way, the buck used to stop literally with his signature. No, Carney's got to accept responsibility as the leader of the country. But I mean, let's take a look at all the

0: factors that are affecting the Canadian economy, some of which are beyond the control of the Prime Minister, and the uncertain relationship with our largest trading partner and neighbor is underpinning a lot of this, most of this. But the rubber is about to hit the road for Mark Carney, because he was elected in no small measure because he said he could deal with this problem and this gentleman who occupies the UFC. Oh, pardon me. It's the White House beside the UFC.
1: Did you watch the fight?
0: No. No, but the optics of it are frightening. I mean, just the photo. Did you watch it?
1: I watched the pregame that was on on Sportsnet.
0: No, I couldn't bring myself to watch it. I mean, I think it's wholly inappropriate. You know, it's a Soviet-style celebration of the comrade's birthday, I guess. But there are a lot of factors at play. But if you want to run the country, you want to run the government, you are running the economy. So sure, he has to accept some responsibility. I want to hear leaders of the opposition. I want to hear Mr. Poilievre in particular. I want to hear Mr. Lewis offer concrete suggestions to change it. Because that is the role of opposition. It is not just to oppose. It is to offer alternatives. It is to be the government in waiting in the case of the leader of the opposition, in the case of Claudia Gender. Be the government in waiting. Have some ideas that people can consider and weigh against what is or is not being done by the incumbent.
1: President Trump last week saying that he's not interested in renegotiating or re-signing Kuzma. That can have a massive impact on our economy. Is this part of the deal?
0: I remember you and I talked about this. I'm firmly of the view that the North American Free Trade Agreement, as we've known it, is finished.
1: What does that mean for the economy? Because a lot of Canadians, 93% of Canadian goods that travel south of the border are protected under Kuzma and are tariff free. What happens if Kuzma's gone? Do all 93% get a tariff? And then what does that do to the economy?
0: Well, they are the questions that beg the answers, but we have no answers.
1: Right.
0: The uncertainty about what is going to happen is one thing. The certainty that there won't be any kind of free trade agreement would be a very, very negative sort of certainty, but at least it would be a certainty. But given all the rhetoric that has come from President Trump and his people, I can't see where there's much room for a negotiation on anything. Because Mr. Trump's idea of negotiating is to drive a hard bargain and then maybe abide by it or maybe not. With the current Kuzma, or the USMCA as they call it, at the time he proclaimed it the best trade deal ever negotiated, and he has since said how terrible it is and how it has to go. So, you know, even when you get a deal with Mr. Trump, and this was the case when he was in private business, it's been the case in public life, and in that respect he hasn't changed a bit. A deal isn't really a deal if you don't abide by it. And the president has a demonstrated history of not always abiding by his deals.
1: Province of Alberta, Steve, is going to have a vote on a vote, a referendum on a referendum. Some are calling on it. Get your thoughts on the referendum question and Alberta separation.
0: I think it's highly unusual that a federalist government would call a referendum on whether to have a referendum. When you elect a sovereignist government, as has been done in the province of Quebec on a couple of occasions, and they say they're going to have a referendum on sovereignty, that should come as no surprise. It does surprise me that a party, and Premier Smith has said that she will be voting, you know, to have Canada remain as Canada. But why set the table if in fact, you're not begging to have the debate that could lead to the problem you're trying to prevent? It doesn't make a lot of sense to me. Having said that, I understand the frustrations that many in Alberta have. And I've said this, I've said it on here, I've said it on Murphy's Logic. I think we need to listen to Alberta. And we need to listen to the people of Alberta, the people who work in the industries that are vital to the Canadian national interest, controversial though they are. We need to listen to what they're saying, and we need to be more responsive than we have been. And we need to stop thinking of Alberta's of Albertans as somehow rivals or people who are, you know, not on our side, or somehow they're not good Canadians. Listen, this is a big and diverse and a vast country that has relied for many years on the generosity and the prosperity of one region to support other regions. In the beginning, it was this part of the country that was the most prosperous part of the country. And this country came about largely because of that prosperity. But for many years, we in Atlantic Canada have relied on the prosperity of Ontario and Alberta to maintain the society that we've come to expect. I think we need to listen. I think we need to find a way to make Canada better for Alberta, because I think Canada is better with Alberta. I don't want Alberta going anywhere.
1: Nor do I.
0: I don't want to make an eyes with the United States. I don't want the Americans making eyes at them.
1: Right.
0: They're our people. They're Canadians, and we need to listen to them and try to find a way to be more accommodating.
1: Can Atlantic Canada survive without equalization payments?
0: That's a good question for Don Savoir, Don Mills. I mean, there are probably charts that would indicate it'd be pretty tough.
1: So that's the crux of the conversation, right? That's what Alberta's mad about.
0: Well, but Alberta is mad because there is a perception that the resources of Alberta have been used by Canadians who are not willing to give Albertans back the resources they need to export their products.
1: Right.
0: When we couldn't get the Energy East pipe built, there was resentment in Alberta. There was some resentment here in Atlantic Canada that Quebec got in the way of what could have been a good deal for the nation. There is now concern that Alberta won't be able to get a pipe to Pacific Tidewater for environmental reasons and because of concerns raised by the indigenous people and so on. These are all matters that need to be negotiated and discussed, but we do need to consider the key argument, which is if you're going to use the prosperity of we've generated in Alberta, what are you going to do to help us continue being prosperous?
1: Right.
0: I don't think that's an unreasonable question to ask, and I think we better come up with some better answers than we have to this point.
1: And finally, Steve, City Council is meeting tomorrow, and the Central Library is on the agenda. It looks like they're going to back away from any kind of development plan there and save the building and repurpose it. What do we do with the Halifax Central Memorial Library?
0: I don't know exactly what we do, but I want us to do something.
1: Right.
0: It's a memorial to the many who are buried there.
1: Right.
0: It has been forgotten or perhaps overlooked with the passage of time that many, many, many people are interred there. The library is also a memorial, and I think we need to find a way to use it, but not just for that reason, compelling though that may be. It's a beautiful building if you look at it, and I think that we should find a purpose for it, but we need to begin with the commitment to preserve it and to step in there and immediately take steps to make sure there's no further damage. Or
1: it's been empty for a long time, right?
0: It has. You know, up from the exterior, it's still quite a handsome building when you walk upon it. Can you imagine walking up Spring Garden Road for the first time and laying eyes, first of all, on the new library and the old library and realizing that we've got these two magnificent buildings? They're very different, but they're both libraries, by the way, and
1: right.
0: We didn't get into the politics of libraries as community resource centers. But this building, I think, is worth preserving, and good heavens, there has to be a meritorious purpose for it. And I'm not saying keep it and find a purpose, but let's disagree we're going to keep it for a purpose and then work toward that.
1: It will be interesting to see what the numbers are like, and or should the numbers matter to remediate that building?
0: I'm not going to sit here and say that the numbers should never matter, because we're into some trouble now with healthcare spending because apparently the numbers don't matter.
1: Right.
0: When you say there is no price too high to pay, you're giving people a false sense of what you're willing to do. Obviously, the numbers do matter because, back to the comment we made a few minutes ago, Dan is paying, Steve is paying, the listeners are paying. It's not as if this money is falling out of the sky, you know, dollar bills or Bitcoin. Either way you look at it, there is a limited supply, a finite supply.
1: Murphy's Logic this Thursday?
0: This Thursday, and we're going to talk about, technicalities versus realities. And let's forget the technicalities. Let's get to work on realities for people.
1: Steve Murphy, always a pleasure, my friend.
0: My great pleasure. Very best to the listeners. Very best to Todd. Great to hear him on the radio. Get asked about him all the time, by the way.
1: Yeah, no, he's golfing and having fun. That's what he told me, so good on him. I'm kind of
0: Is his jealous. Game improving any?
1: He said he's terrible.
0: So is that better than he used to be?
1: I think the jury's still out.
0: Okay.
1: Thank you, sir.
0: My great pleasure, Dan.
1: That is Steve Murphy. You can catch him over there on CTV for his Murphy's Logic. That's on their website if you want to check the back ones out. We're going to stop and take a break. And when we come back, our first open hour of the week. And I'm going to put the question to you that I just put to Mr. Murphy. What to do with the old Central Library there on Spring Garden Road? Council looks like they're going to move away from any kind of plans to develop it and save the building and try to repurpose it. I'm interested in what your thoughts are, because I'll tell you what, folks, it's not going to be a cheap proposition, because that building has been empty for a long time and is in dire need of some remediation work. 902-405-6000, 1-877-801-8255. Much ado about an old library after the news.
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19: From the National Newsroom of the Canadian Press, I'm Don Mitchell. A wildfire is still burning out of control near the BC village of Lytton. The Saw Creek blaze comes almost 5 years after a similar blaze destroyed much of the community. Emergency officials have triggered dozens of evacuation orders and watches in the area, affecting more than 230 properties. The fire, which broke out on June 19th, is burning approximately 6 square kilometers of woodland just south of the village. U.S. Vice President J.D. Vance and senior Iranian officials are in Switzerland today in negotiations with Iranian leaders over Tehran's nuclear program. The talks aim to solidify an interim deal to end the war in Iran. As talks got underway, Vance is quoted as saying the Mideast is at a turning point where it can turn over a new leaf or revert to the old way. Vance's arrival was delayed due to escalating fighting in Lebanon between Israel and Hezbollah. ABC News foreign correspondent Britt Klenet is in Israel.
20: The high-stakes meeting coming amid a fragile agreement between the two countries that has been threatened by the conflict between Israel and Iran-backed Hezbollah in Lebanon. At least 28 people have been killed in Lebanon since the ceasefire deal, according to the Lebanese state media, and at least one Israeli soldier has been killed, according to the IDF.
19: Iran claims it closed the Strait of Hormuz this weekend over Israel's ongoing military campaign in Lebanon. The interim deal between the U.S. and Iran is meant to stop fighting on all fronts, including Lebanon. Stateside, the U.S. Federal Aviation Administration is investigating another close call between two commercial flights at Boston Logan International Airport yesterday morning. Here's ABC's Andrew Dimebird on what happened.
21: An air traffic controller put two planes on a potential collision course. The Delta flight actually had to abort its landing and execute what's called a go-around to avoid an American Airlines jet that was departing from an intersecting runway at Boston Logan International. Take a listen to some of the air traffic control audio.
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21: Both plans landing safely, and the FAA is now investigating.
19: There were no injuries reported, and some analysts suggest the planes got as close as a few hundred feet from each other. Several communities across Canada are celebrating Indigenous Peoples Day, honoring the culture, histories, and contributions of First Nation, Inuit, and Métis people. Prime Minister Mark Carney is expected to be in Nanaimo, BC today to visit an exhibit on the Snunamuk culture at the Nanaimo Museum. Meanwhile, Governor General General Louise Arbour is set to take part in a ceremony hosted by Aboriginal Veterans Oktoctin to mark the 25th anniversary of the unveiling of the National Aboriginal Veterans Monument in Ottawa. And finally, rumors that Taylor Swift was planning to marry at her Rhode Island home this weekend have drawn fans, photographers, and curious visitors to the seaside village of Watch Hill. The gathering happened after a large tent appeared near her estate. This is the Canadian Press. In sports, we're into the fourth round of U.S. Open golf. Wyndham Clark holds a commanding six-shot lead at 7-under par after surviving a brutal windy Saturday at Shinnecock Hills. A massive logjam sits tied for second place at 1-under par, featuring Scottie Scheffler, Tom Kim, Sahith Theegala, and Sam Stevens. Listowel Ontario's Corey Connors is leading the Canadian contingent at 2-over, tied with four other golfers at 13th. In the World Cup, superstar Mo Salah and Egypt face off against New Zealand in Vancouver. It's the third match at BC Place, and there's a lot at stake for supporters of the All Whites and the Pharaohs. New Zealand, Egypt, Belgium, and Iran all sit with 1 point in Group G after a pair of draws. And in Major League Baseball, the Toronto Blue Jays will close out their three-game series with the Chicago Cubs at Wrigley Field today. The Cubs won Friday's opener 16-2. The Jays bouncing back with an 8-6 come-from-behind win yesterday. Toronto right-hander Dylan Cease on the mound for today's rubber match, with the Cubs countering with lefty Shota Imananga. From the Canadian Press, I'm Don Mitchell.
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0: All right, welcome back to Nova Scotia Today. Glad you're with us. Last week, the Identity and Culture Minister brought to the House of Commons a two-part Safe Social Media Act. I think the bill is C-34. This is designed to among other things, ban 16 and younger from using social media, of course, with some exceptions. The first part of the bill will lay out what the new duties of the social media companies would be, and that it has something to do with AI chatbots as well. And the second part will establish a digital safety commission that will be the ones who are required to enforce the standards and address complaints that may be filed by Canadians. The way that I understand this is to work, unless the social media companies can show that they are going above and beyond to make it a safe place for kids under 16, that they would have to employ some sort of age verification, be it photos or different types of technology, in order to ensure that people using social media are over 16 years of age. I'm very pleased to welcome to the show today to tell us a little bit more about this and the implications of this, communication studies professor at McGill University, and that is Sarah Grimes. Sarah, welcome to the show.
1: Oh, thanks for having me.
0: So the first pushback that we get on when we have any kind of regulation where ban is imposed is that of enforcement. Does this bill address that?
1: It does a little bit. It has some language in it about privacy and deleting, the photos and videos that might be taken during, age verification or age assurance processes after the age is verified. But it's gonna really raise a lot of privacy issues. I already know that the privacy experts across Canada are a little up in arms about what the implications are. And there doesn't seem to be like very close coordination with the privacy commissioner, so the federal or the provincial privacy commissioners and data protection enforcers, who like just last year published a whole guidance on like how to do age verification, age assurance, in a way that would respect privacy. And it kind of like, there's a couple of little hints to it, but I think it's going to have to engage way more deeply with those issues.
0: How does this age verification work? Is it, in theory, is it that you send a photograph of yourself and then the social media companies would verify that you're old enough?
1: Yeah, there's a bunch of different formats, and they're all like, variable in terms of like how accurate they are, as well as how much privacy infringement is available. The easy one is, you do like a live video or a live picture. This is kind of like the current best practice. It's not just I have a picture on my computer and I'm going to send it to you. It's something opens up on the app or on your computer screen, and it gets you to do it in the moment. Of course, there's ways of cheating that anyway, and they're not that great at being able to tell if a 14-year-old is 14 or 17. But then, it kind of raises the question, am I going to have to go through that process every right. time I sign up for something? The other kind of element is, because that's a one-time thing, and I could like create an account and then let some young person use it. There's this other thing that's attached to a lot of these systems called age inference. And that's the constant tracking of everything you say and do within the space, to see if you are saying and doing anything that hints at someone under 16. And that is, that's kind of constant surveillance, which they're absolutely going to have to address wholeheartedly, because there's no chance that all of us are going to put up with being constantly tracked by the very companies that we know are using our data to, propagandize us and, right. and misinform us and everything else. So yeah, it's going to be the biggest hurdle probably.
0: That's one of the big questions that my colleagues were discussing this bill when it came out was, okay, like we understand that, the reasoning for the age verification, but if the next greatest social media platform comes out or whatever it is, then, all of us are going to have to go through this process, right?
1: Exactly. Yes. Yes.
0: Sarah, the bill also had a proviso in it that said that there could be some exemptions if adequate safeguards were put in by the social media companies. Do we know what those safeguards could be?
1: We do not know what they could be. They're leaving that up to, so one of the things that the bill does is it does create a new commissioner, like a digital safety commission, which will have a commissioner at the top, and it will be their job to define what those criteria are. One thing that Minister Miller has said a couple of different briefings about this is that the criteria will align with some of the other obligations that are in the Act. So it's not just a age ban. There's all these other obligations that are outlined. And, you know, we don't know exactly how they're going to be measured and defined, but there will be linkages between those things. So the major thing is they kind of talk about these seven harms. It's actually a really thoughtful part of the Act. And if they can figure out how to define, you know, how we investigate that, how those things are identified by the companies and reported to the authorities, and then how those can translate into, you know, I've now met the criteria to address those specific harms within these spaces, and then, you know, let younger people in, that will be the most interesting part. But it's all kind of deferred to this commission once it's, you know, established, which will take, like at least 18 months, they're saying. It'll probably be a lot longer than that.
0: We've seen other jurisdictions around the world. Australia comes to mind off the top of my head that have gone forward with similar type legislation. Is it working there?
1: It's early days yet, and I have to keep saying that because as a researcher, it's only been 6 months, so of course we'll have to wait and see. But the early findings are not that promising. I think it's about 70% of kids under 16 that are still on social media platforms. You know, there was kind of like a drop-off initially, and then I think a lot of young people realized, hey, there's not really any repercussions to just going back on. So they're doing that now, and some never did. Many report that their accounts were never shut down. And then others report that it's really easy to bypass it. So I don't think that it's effective. We're not seeing like improvements in how safe young people feel either, or improvements in, you know, reported mental health or any of the other things that they're hoping this will result in. But it is only 6 months in. So like, let's wait and see before we know, we say anything for sure on that. But it's not too promising so far.
0: What have the big social media giants said about this, Sarah?
1: Yeah, I don't think that they are necessarily that against it. I think that probably there's companies who are preparing lawsuits, but at the end of the day, you know, they make their money taking our data and, you know, scanning us and tracking us. And in many ways, the ban opens up more and authorizes even more data collection and, you know, kind of using data in all of these new ways and more invasive ways. So I wouldn't be surprised if they kind of stay a bit quiet and say that this is okay and they'll just focus really hard on the age assurance because, you know, it kind of, in a way, is the least arduous of asks for them. But there are other elements of the safety bill that will put a lot of responsibilities and require changes from them. And I hope that those things can carry forward and get enacted quickly, you know, even more quickly than the ban can, because it requires them to approach all of us with a duty to act responsibly and address all of these harms and take down like really harmful and horrible content, you know, within 24 hours of it appearing on their platforms. And all of those things are actually, you know, have a lot more potential to make the internet safer, to make the platform safer. But I also think it's what they're going to take, you know, that's the battle for them because it will require huge changes on all of their parts.
0: What role should parents play in this one, Sarah?
1: That's going to be really tough because, you know, at the end of the day, a ban will have to be enacted, you know, or respected in the House or not respected in the House. The platform companies are going to be asked to do it. And, you know, if we see and kind of like copy what has happened in Australia, they're not going to do that great of a job. So if you as a parent want your child to adhere to, you know, this new rule, that will take some intervention. I think kind of the thing that gets lost in a lot of this is the why, explaining why the ban was brought in, what the concerns are, how the companies have resisted making the changes previously that would have made these spaces safer. Because these aren't unknowns. You know, we know harmful content is being fed to us in our recommender systems. We know that people can harass us online. We've known this for decades, and there's been all kinds of studies and all kinds of movements to try to have these things shut down. Freedom of speech always reigns supreme, and as a result, we're in this boat where a lot of people feel like the only thing that we can do is keep kids out. But explaining that to young people is going to be really important. And I think for the young people who are really losing a lot, for them, a social media platform isn't just a place to watch brain rot videos. It's like actually a place to connect with, a community of people that share their values, that they might feel isolated in their real lives, and they really, this is going to be a huge hardship for them to lose access to that. I think having supports in place, trying to find alternatives, trying to connect people with mental health experts, and other support systems that can just sort of fill in the gap until, some platforms maybe meet the criteria once those are defined, by some future commissioner.
0: Sarah, appreciate your time.
1: Thanks so much.
0: That is Sarah Grimes, communication study professor at McGill University. Going to take a break. When we come back, did you lose your door-to-door delivery from Canada Post? Many people in Halifax have, with the Canada Post moving to community mailboxes. A conversation with spokesperson for Canada Post, Ariane Sauvé, when we come back.
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0: Welcome back to Nova Scotia Today. Do you get mail delivered to your door? Well, the number of people in Canada that service is still in effect for is shrinking. In fact, data from Canada Post said that nearly three quarters of Canadian addresses already receiving their mail and parcels through some form of centralized delivery, like community mailboxes or those lobby boxes in your apartment building or at post office boxes. And more are going to be added to that list, including 17,000 addresses here in Halifax, which will soon be converted to those community spaces. I'm very pleased to welcome to the show today to give us a little bit of a perspective on this from Canada Post spokesperson Ariane Sauvé. Ariane, how are you?
1: I'm doing great. Thank you.
0: So I guess let's start there. 17,000 addresses in Halifax are going to lose their door-to-door service. Why is Canada Post doing this?
1: Yeah, well, Canada Post's financial situation is no secret for anyone. So we've been announcing record loss after record loss for the last few years. And we've been, you know, directed by the government to, make some drastic changes to return to financial self-sustainability. So these changes are necessary to bring back Canada Post in the modern era. We need to rebalance the network to meet Canadians' needs, where they shop, how they use the post office. So there's a lot that we can do to come up with some operational efficiencies and better serve Canadians.
0: Tell me how you come up with which addresses are going to have that service changed.
1: Yeah, so we've been asked to convert the remaining 4 million addresses over the next 5 years. So 4 million on the, still receive a mail delivery to their door out of the 17.8 million across the country. So we've selected areas that are closer to or next to or adjacent to neighborhoods who already receive mail delivery to community mailboxes. So we are going gradually, and we also want to have a kind of a good representation across the country. But over at the end of the 5 years, everybody will be converted to community mailboxes.
0: Some people who have home delivery are concerned about security at their community mailboxes. What can Canada Post do to tell everybody that these things are in fact safe?
1: Yeah, so we work with municipalities to find the optimal locations for the boxes. So our top criteria is security, accessibility, closer to the home. So we take the time. The conversion process takes several months, and we really work with the people, urban planning departments from the municipalities to find these sites. But community mailboxes have been around for more than 40 years. It's the norm across the country. So nearly 75% of all addresses in Canada already use a form of centralized delivery. But the community mailboxes are also more secure than having mail when we look through the lens of e-commerce, so having your e-commerce purchases left at your door. So everybody will have, compartments to receive their shopping, e-commerce shopping and mail at a secure location under lock and key. And also, it's important to know that 80% of parcels delivered by Canada Post fit into the community mailboxes. And larger items or those requiring a signature will continue to be delivered to the door if required or redirected to the designated post office.
0: When is this first round or this next round of changes expected to happen in Halifax?
1: So, like I said, the conversion takes typically several months, and we work with every municipality. Each community has its own timeline. So we're looking at implementing the change in Halifax in 2027. So we'll take the time we need to also inform people that are impacted by the change. They will receive a number of letters explaining the change, explaining how the box functions. So it's not everybody that know how to use a community mailbox. So we'll explain how to use the parcel compartment. There are some mail slot in there that you can also use to deposit your mail. So we'll explain all of these things. And also, we know that it's not everybody that can go to their mailbox or have some physical limitation. So we do have a free delivery accommodation program that is there for people to use if they need it.
0: I come from a time where the mail person, the delivery, the letter carrier was a staple in the community. These things appear to be not going to be around much longer, I will say. Are we going to expect to see anybody lose their job over this?
1: Yeah, so we have a huge opportunity in front of us with the natural attrition with people leaving for retirement. So we want to kind of synchronize our operational changes with the departures. It's important to know that letter carriers have job security, so we just ratify the collective agreements. So people will not be losing their job, but we want to use when there are departures to kind of rebalance the network, reconfigure our operations around attrition. So that's how we want to approach it. But we will be at the end, in the future, a more leaner organization, a more efficient organization. So that's how we'll approach it.
0: This change in Halifax expected to happen in 2027. You say that there'll be lots of communication coming through the mail to let everybody know what's going on?
1: Yes, that's correct. So everybody will receive letters informing them that they are impacted by the change, to identify the location of the box, explain how the box functions. We'll distribute the key. We'll talk about the delivery accommodation process program for people who need it. So they will receive a number of letters to really, support them along the way and make sure that they have everything they need as part of this change.
0: Is this residential, commercial? Is it both?
1: Yeah, it's all of it. So people already receive a form of, mail through a form of centralized delivery in apartment buildings. Well, if they already receive it in their lobby, for example, there will be no change for them. But if they still receive it to their door, they should expect to transition to community mailbox in the future.
0: Ariane, I appreciate your time.
1: Oh, my pleasure. Thank you.
0: Ariane Sauvé is the spokesperson for Canada Post. That's going to do it, folks, for the Monday edition of Nova Scotia Today. Thank you to all of our guests, Steve Murphy and the rest, for spending some time with us and imparting their knowledge on us. I hope you learned something. I certainly do every day. My endearing gratitude to all of you who pick up the phone, dial the numbers, or open the keyboards and join us on the open hours. I look forward to them every day. We're going to do it again tomorrow. We're going to do it at 11 o'clock, and I hope that you can participate. It's always a lot of fun. My thanks to Vanessa Vanenez on the other side of the glass. Outstanding work as always. Can't do the show without her. Tomorrow is the Tuesday edition. Don't forget, folks, Change My Mind Tuesday. Looking forward to that. And, of course, Dr. Rob Thacker will be joining us with Science Files. And we'll dig into the world of science. And we'll ask you to bring your questions to Dr. Thacker. And that's always a lot of fun. And it's an informative segment, to say the least. Looks like the fog is going to be around for the day, folks. It is a dreary day out there. Don't forget, headlights are important in the fog. We can't see the back of you. Have a fantastic day, everybody. I would say get out there and enjoy Nova Scotia, but today might be a day to maybe rest up for that, unless you like being soaking wet, and that's your preference. We'll see you tomorrow, everybody. Thanks again to everybody who joined the show, and I look forward to our conversations tomorrow. Until then, everybody, be well and be kind to one another.
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17: And it is a great day to be alive on Westwood One Sports, especially for all the dads out there. Happy Father's Day to you. Chris Mack alongside Kate Constable with you for the next five, count them, five big hours. We got you for your Father's Day Sunday, whether you're escaping to go play golf, whether you're hanging out with the family all day, maybe a cookout planned. Who knows what's going on and how you're celebrating your Father's Day to all the dads, stepdads, biological dads, bonus dads, dudes just stepping up and being like dads. To all of you out there, happy Father's Day and welcome in. We got a ton to talk about today. We were just talking about before the show about how typically this time of year is a little slower in sports, but we get the World Cup going on. And we've got the NBA draft now just 2 days away. We've got the U.S. Open going on. We've got the College World Series going on. A million things happening. Good morning, Kate. How are you? Congratulations on beating technology with like 30 seconds to spare for today's show.
18: There's nothing like waking you up, making sure you're awake for the show with your computer not working and not being able to log on to our program in which we do this on. And like, it's just a sheer panic. So we restarted the computer. Sometimes it's as simple as that, just a little reboot, and yep. We're here and ready to go, Chris. Thankfully. Look, otherwise, I mean, hey, Father's Day for you, a great surprise. You doing 5 hours of solo radio. That's exactly what you want to do on your Father's Day.
17: Hey, I mean, look, I'd like to think I could still handle it, although I was showing the guys before you logged on, Kate. We tell the kids all the time, don't go out and spend money on a car. Okay, that's a waste of money. Just make something, okay? So my son, in his haste last night, just scribbled out a little note that says, happy Father's Day. 17 years of being a father. Dang, you're old.
18: Amazing.
17: And also added, thank you for always letting me beat you in the pool, because we play pool, basketball, and football, and typically he ends up winning, and it just turns into a big wrestling match. So... Aww. There you go. And my daughter, for what it's worth, a little more artistic because she's 17. A little number one dad card. I don't know if you can see that. That herself.
18: She's a good drawer.
17: She is. She's a very good artist. So
18: wow. Even,
17: so again, another peek behind the curtain. My desk is typically strewn with pencils and pens and post-its and all that stuff.
18: Yep.
17: So she made a little thing for me to put all my pencils and pens in now on my desk. Look at that. I'm all set to go.
18: Oh my gosh.
17: Yeah.
18: Wow. So, she is very artistic.
17: She is.
18: Did she spin that on the pottery wheel?
17: I told her to tell us that she did, but she didn't. She just painted it at the pottery place.
18: Okay. Well, so. I mean, that's...
17: But still yeah, very so. Nice.
18: Yeah.
17: Yeah. What are the plans for the first Father's Day in the Constable household?
18: I have failed as a the wife of a first Father's Day. So I was going to do, you know, the little molds of the feet and the hands that you can do?
17: Yeah.
18: So I bought the kit. That's about as far as I've gotten.
17: You can do it today as a family, right?
18: Like, that might be what happens. Is so we're actually in the process of moving, Chris, and we already are in our other house. So I just forgot it at the other house, and
17: that's a good excuse. I like that.
18: We'll get it. And he goes out of town tonight. So we're going to do it this week. Perfect. We'll celebrate Father's Day. I mean, I let him, he's still sleeping. I did the baby this morning. I put the baby back down. Both of them are in the room snoozing right now. So I got the monitor in front of me. Not that I'm going to be able to get up and get her, but at least I know what's somewhat going on. So that's our first Father's Day. Then we'll spend it with the in-laws and celebrate it with his dad later.
17: Oh, I forgot to mention, I don't want to say it's the best because I don't want to favor one child over the other, but my son did get me a t-shirt. I'll just show it here real quick on camera. It says Forever Heinz Field because I refuse to call it Acrisure Stadium, the Steelers' home field. I mean, imagine if they just woke up tomorrow and decided that for a certain amount of money they were going to call Soldier Field, like, I don't know, Prudential Place or something. It's blasphemous.
18: No, it wouldn't. It wouldn't. No one would call it that. I mean, we're still calling, what is it, the Willis Tower, the Sears Tower? It was the Sears Tower forever. It's still the Sears Tower. Yeah. No one would switch with Soldier Field. So, I mean, I'm with you. Like, it's Heinz Field. I don't even know the new name. Whenever I hear whatever the new name is, I have to stop and think, like, what team is that? Who plays there?
17: Yeah. It's dumb. It's still Heinz Field to me. It's like that old video, the guy at the old studio wrestling show where he says, it's still real to me, damn it. It's still Heinz Field to me, damn it. So we're going to talk World Cup plenty today. Margaret Fleming of Front Office Sports is going to join us in a little more than an hour, right around 12:20 Eastern, 9:20 Pacific. Sam Amico later from Hoops Wire, senior writer for them, to talk about everything going on with the NBA offseason, because a lot could happen in the next 48 hours with the draft right around the corner. We suspect maybe a Giannis Antetokounmpo deal. We're not sure. We haven't had a chance, Kate and I, to talk about the Brendan Sorsby fallout and the supplemental draft that is now just a few weeks away. Some MLB injuries to kick around, some really important ones to talk about. The College World Series, as I mentioned, quarterback battles that we're looking forward to with training camps just about a month away. A lot to get to. We did best sitcom moms in our BetMGM Game Day draft for Mother's Day. So today we will do best sitcom dads. I have an entire list. I spent way too much time this morning, Kate, coming up with a draft board for the best sitcom dads. I hope you're prepared.
18: I mean, there are plenty to choose from. I had a hard time ranking where I wanted to rank them because there are some pretty solid sitcom dads out there.
17: Yeah, there's some that I have questions about. We'll see where they fall in the draft. We'll do that later in the show. But let's get to the five biggest stories of the day right off the top. We call it the high five.
13: Five. Oh, boy. Did he get a third towards the corner? It is gone! Three home run game from Babe Schwarber. Harper to left center field, headed for the gap, and it's headed for the wall. He's at least going to get two. We got to try for three, don't you? Here he goes, looking for the cycle. It'll depend on how they score it. Harper into third.
17: Yeah, they scored it a triple. I mean, come on. They weren't going to not score that a triple. Joe Davis on the call on Fox last night as the Phillies went off on the Mets. They absolutely trounced them. I don't think, well, let's be honest, that part, not surprising at all. 15-3. The surprising part, Kate, for just the second time in Major League history, and I want to say it was the 26 Yankees that were the last team to do it. I'm going to look it up real quick. You had a guy hit three home runs and another guy hit for the cycle for the same team in the same game. Yeah, it was the 1932 Yankees. I'm sorry. Tony Lazzari hit for the cycle, and Lou Gehrig had a three home run game. So 96 years apart or so, we get three home runs by one guy and somebody else hitting for the cycle. And it, big for Bryce Harper because he had been slumping as of late, a big night for him especially.
18: I mean, I'm shocked that there's even another instance out there where this happened. I mean, quite a long time ago, but like, that's pretty rare. Well, it is pretty rare based on the numbers you just said. For anything like that to happen, right? And Harper switched his bat right before the game too, went with like a little bit of heavier bat, and all of a sudden that's what sparks it. And now we've had two players hit for the cycle what in the last week with PCA hitting for it earlier. I forget what day that was, but I mean, that's kind of crazy too. So, I mean, Phillies, they certainly got, Harper certainly got back on track yesterday.
17: Yeah, and Schwarber's, the first two of those home runs were both massive, too, up into the second deck at Citizens Bank Park. So, as usual, when he hits them, he does not hit wall scrapers. He hits big, massive bombs. Phillies sitting solidly right there, tied with the Cardinals for the first wild card in the National League. I guess technically percentage points behind. Number four story of the day.
19: Four. And Lachance got a 2-0 count. And he gets into one to deep center field. Owen Hull going back. He is at the track, the wall. He leaps. It's gone. Caro ready. He went up there, and Lachance golfs one to left field. And this one is also gone. Whoa, into the bleachers. Lachance leaves again.
17: Carl Ravich on the call on ESPN last night as the Sooners shock North Carolina. A pair of home runs there from a dude who is just absolutely mashing baseballs right now for Oklahoma. And, I mean, he's got, I think, 14 homers in his last 20 games, Dayton Lachance. Oklahoma, that's how they've gotten to the College World Series final. Dingers and freshman pitching, and they stole game one of the College World Series last night, Kate. Chicks dig the long ball.
18: Yeah, they do. And UNC, a lot of opportunities blown there. 10 men stranded, 10 runners stranded. Couldn't deliver anything after the first inning. Like, hope that they can bounce back a little today, because if that's the case again and Oklahoma continues to hit like they are, this is over for the Tar Heels.
17: Yeah, and they came in heavy, pretty heavy favorites, minus 180, I think, to win the series. And it would be their first national title after going to the College World Series final back-to-back about 18, 19 years ago and losing to Oregon State each time. Oklahoma, for what it's worth, hasn't won one in at least three decades as well. So freshman pitching and long balls working for the Sooners as they steal game one of the College World Series. The five biggest stories of the day and the week right off the top. It's called the High Five here on BetMGM Game Day. Number three.
20: Three. I just wanted to leave a certain way. I didn't want to leave and make it public and make it seem like I hated Atlanta, because I never will hate Atlanta. Atlanta will forever be my second home. And so I just wanted to leave the right way.
17: It's Trey Young last week on the Pivot podcast. Ryan Clark, Channing Crowder, Fred Taylor, talking to them about what happened when he left Atlanta and was dealt to Washington. He also this week opted out of this year's contract with Washington. Now,

0: interest in soccer in the U.S. if they were to go all the way to at least the Final Four?
1: I think soccer would blow up in the U.S. even more than it already is, because people that live in the United States that are fans of soccer are typically fans of European, you know, the European leagues and all that stuff. They don't necessarily follow soccer in America. So I think that would be a huge thing to kind of bring the sport up a little bit more. And from what I've heard, and I'm no soccer expert, Chris, so I'm just listening to all the smart people talk, but like this is the best team that the U.S. has put together in a very long time, and they have the depth and they're playing really well, like the chemistry of it all. So I'm going to go ahead and believe those people. And I mean, if we get to the semifinals, you see all the watch parties and everything going on right now. Like, those would be absolutely insane to be at, watching a semifinal matchup.
0: Yeah, I haven't seen the viewership numbers yet for the matchup against Australia this past Friday, but I know the first match against Paraguay drew at peak like 18.5 million viewers. I have to think if this team gets through the first couple rounds of the knockout stages, and we're talking about getting to the quarter or the semifinals, you're going to see big fat numbers, especially in the middle of the summer when there's not a lot competing on the airwaves. People are going to be tuned in, locked in. The patriotism factor all just comes flooding in to make it a moment where people feel like they have to watch it and be a part of it. So if they were to get to that point, it would be amazing. The U.S., one of three teams that has already clinched a spot in the knockout round. Mexico and Germany yesterday with a win also clinched a spot in the round of 32. We'll talk more World Cup with Margaret Fleming exactly 1 hour from now from Front Office Sports. But the high five, our five biggest stories of the day right off the top. Number one.
2: One. Cutting now.
3: Hold it, Wynn. Hold it.
2: What a shot.
4: Holy cow.
2: Oh, my goodness. That was a huge fade, and he just knocked it in there.
0: Wyndham Clark, the call from NBC, courtesy of the USGA. That was his drive on 16 yesterday. Dan Hicks on the call. Has opened up a massive lead at the U.S. Open. It was 7 strokes, I believe, at the time of that drive, Kate. He's still up by 6. The final round has begun, and he is solidly in control. Won't tee off until 2:30 Eastern this afternoon at Shinnecock. But a 6-stroke lead over Scottie Scheffler and a few others. Scheffler will be in the final pairing with Wyndham Clark. But 6 strokes is just a massive lead. Everyone else has been scoring in this U.S. Open where you expect U.S. Open scores to be. But Wyndham Clark has just taken off. And we traditionally get this point in the tournament where everybody, all the golf fans want to complain if the U.S. Open isn't punitive enough, if everybody isn't like 3 over par. It looks like a U.S. Open once you get past Wyndham Clark on the leaderboard. The dude is just having the tournament of a lifetime.
1: Yeah, it would be one of the bigger collapses in PGA history, I think, if Wyndham Clark doesn't win this thing. But the only player that I think could potentially come back is Scottie Scheffler. 6 strokes, still that's a ton even for Scheffler. So I don't think it happens. I think Wyndham Clark, as long as he plays a solid round, a par round, I think he's well on his way to winning this thing. But seeing Scheffler at number two, that would be the only thing that would scare me or think that someone could catch Wyndham Clark in this one.
0: We will keep you up to date on the U.S. Open throughout the afternoon, but as mentioned a couple moments ago, the final pair won't go off, Clark and Scheffler, until about 2:30, so it'll be later in the show. Nonetheless, we'll make sure that if anything worth talking about happens in the final round of the U.S. Open before that final pair hits the tees at 2:30, that we will keep you up to date on it. Like I mentioned, Sam Amico of Hoops Wire later in the show as well to talk about everything going on over the next 48 hours with the NBA draft approaching. You can take us with you inside the Westwood One Sports app or your Odyssey app, AUDACY. So wherever you're going this Father's Day, we are with you live across North America on Sirius XM channel 375. And of course, if there's something you want to chime in with on this Father's Day, 310-840-4910, 310-840-4910. It happened since the last time we talked, Kate, so I think it's worth bringing up again and diving into exactly how we expect this to play out. Brendan Sorsby is entering the NFL's supplemental draft. For those that have missed the intricacies of how this thing works, we'll go over it with you in just a moment. And coming up next, Kate and I will tell you ultimately where we think Brendan Sorsby lands when that supplemental draft goes down in less than a month. That's all next right here on BetMGM Game Day on Westwood One Sports.
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4: Taking a look at the Environment Canada forecast, there's a mix of sun and clouds to start the day, with a 30% chance of showers later on into the afternoon, bringing a high of 20 degrees. Overnight, the skies will stay partly cloudy, and that 30% chance of showers is staying into the evening, with a low of 12. Tomorrow is a mix of sun and clouds, and those fog patches are expected to dissipate moving on into the morning, with a high of 18 degrees, except 12 along parts of the coast.
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1: Yeah, we got to have a chat with that trade simulator.
0: Yeah, I don't know how accurate. I'm going to run upstairs during a break and try it on my kid's PlayStation on NBA 2K and see if it works there. If it works there, we'll go with it. Coming up in just a little bit, about an hour from now, Sam Amico, senior writer for HoopsWire, will talk to us about what to actually expect during this NBA offseason, including the draft. First round is Tuesday night. Who is this NBA draft most important for? We'll throw out some people, execs, players, teams, coming up at the top of the hour. But next, quarterback battles around the NFL when training camps open up in just a little more than a month. We have a couple that are legit quarterback battles that are worth talking about. We have a couple that they say are real competitions, but might not be. And then just a couple of situations that we throw our hands up and wonder, what the hell are they going to do there? All of them to be discussed next here on Westwood One Sports.
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3: Taking a look at the Environment Canada forecast, there's a mix of sun and clouds to start the day, with a 30% chance of showers later on into the afternoon, bringing a high of 20 degrees. Overnight, the skies will stay partly cloudy, and that 30% chance of showers is staying into the evening, with a low of 12. Tomorrow is a mix of sun and clouds, and those fog patches are expected to dissipate moving on into the morning, with a high of 18 degrees, except 12 along parts of the coast.
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0: Oh, Shador, that's so cute.
1: That's cute.
0: Bless your heart, as they say in the South. To our friends in the South listening on Westwood One Sports, bless his heart. That is one place where they say there's a quarterback competition, but is there really? We'll dive into a couple of those spots. Training camps open up in just a little more than a month around the NFL alongside Kate Constable. I'm Chris Mack. It is BetMGM Game Day here on Westwood One Sports. An hour from now, we'll get back into the NBA offseason. And coming up in about 20 minutes, a little bit of a shocking result in Game 1 of the College World Series, plus a story you have to hear from a SportsCenter legend about the tagline that failed and got them called into the principal's office, because I think it's hilarious. And it could have worked, and they didn't let it work. But there are a couple spots, Kate, where they say there are quarterback competitions coming up in training camp and the preseason. I don't know so much. The one spot where I can guarantee there is a quarterback competition, at least I'm pretty sure there's a quarterback competition, is the battle between Michael Penix Jr. and Tua Tagovailoa in Atlanta. Now, the one caveat to that is I don't think, regardless of who comes out as the starter week one, I don't think there's any long-term solution being found in Atlanta between Penix and Tua this year. It's just about, okay, who's going to drag us through this season kicking and screaming, I guess, for lack of a better way to put it. Because let's say Tua wins the job, for example. Do we really think Tua is going to play a whole season and be healthy and, you know, up to the standard of what is necessary? Probably not. Same would go for Penix. Both of these guys have injury issues. They have performance issues. And so this is the one that I think could be the muddiest and the messiest, but also is the closest to an actual competition.
1: Yeah, hands down, Chris. And I think part of this as well is that, like, what the Falcons did to get Michael Penix Jr. Like, that was, so many people saw that as a reach to draft him, what, 8th overall? Right after you had paid Kirk Cousins. So, like, you essentially went kind of all in on your backup quarterback or your quarterback of the future, thinking he was going to be the guy. Like, you don't take a quarterback 8th overall if you think he's going to be someone who's like deep in the depth chart. So like they saw him as the future of their franchise. And now you have him in a quarterback competition. Like, he should be the clear cut starter if everything panned out the way that the Falcons thought it would. So I think that this is the biggest competition or the biggest impact, just because, like, you draft him 8 overall, and all of a sudden he's in a competition with Tua, who is a great quarterback, but like you said, is Tua going to make it through the entire season? I don't think so at all. You could also look at the J.J. McCarthy and the Vikings drafting him high in the first round, and then what that's become. Like, that's a similar situation to Penix. I almost think the Penix, he's a more of an option for the Falcons than McCarthy is for the Vikings. So the McCarthy-Murray competition, yeah, the Vikings are still going to say that it's a competition, but is it really? I mean, no. We all know Kyler Murray is starting week one for Minnesota.
0: Yeah, that's one of the ones that I look at and go, come on, guys, really? Who are you trying to fool here? There's no way. And I know they haven't spent, they're not spending a ton of their own money, hardly any, as far as quarterback salaries go, on Kyler Murray. Most of that, you know, is cash that he got from Arizona. But it's still, you didn't go out and get Kyler Murray so you could sit him on the bench and have J.J. McCarthy throw dying quails 40 yards downfield. Like, that's not why the Vikings did this. So that I definitely count amongst the ones that I don't think are real competitions. Also, I would include Deshaun Watson and Shedeur Sanders in Cleveland. Like, Deshaun Watson is making entirely too much money for the Browns to, A, detach themselves from him. I think the dead money cap hit, if they were to release him right now, is something ridiculous, like $125 million. And it goes down into like the 80s, I think, maybe a year from now. So they are tied to Deshaun Watson if they don't want to crush their cap for the next 2 years at least. And it makes the construction of their quarterback room that much more confounding in Cleveland. But you can't tell me for a second that short of Deshaun Watson getting hurt, that they're going to be starting Shedeur Sanders at all this year.
1: I don't think so. I mean, Shedeur, okay in the games he played in last year, but nothing great. And so when you have the type of investment you have in a quarterback, and granted, Deshaun Watson, like, when his time with the Browns has not been all that great either, but a couple of years off, and maybe he comes back and is a little bit more like the Deshaun Watson that we saw in Houston. I mean, even if he was like a flash of that, it would be better than I think what Shedeur Sanders is or can be. And I mean, it sucks for Shedeur, but like, he's kind of done a little bit of it to himself, but like, he's also just a distraction. Like, whenever he's on his press conferences, you would think just consistency week to week to have, although now that I say that, I mean, Deshaun Watson might have been the biggest distraction in the league for a very long time. So that kind of cancels each other out. But I think in terms of what you've invested into Deshaun Watson, and when the gap between the two quarterbacks isn't all that great, Deshaun Watson being above Shedeur Sanders already, you'd have to start him. So I'm not sure that one is a competition either. I don't, honestly, Chris, I don't really think any of these are, and I'll let you kind of introduce the other couple on this list, but like, I'm not sure we really have quarterback competitions this year outside of Atlanta.
0: Yeah. So the one that I think it's not a competition necessarily. It's just a situation, and more about how they decide to transition, and that's in Vegas. Like, I have no problem with the idea. I've been very clear. I have no problem with the idea of starting the year with Kirk Cousins as QB1 and letting Mendoza stand there with a clipboard and a headset and watch the mistakes that Kirk Cousins makes, or, you know, try to make the throws that he can't physically make anymore. And you get to a point somewhere in midseason where you go, oh, okay, now it's time for Fernando to take over. Like, that one, not a competition, not a battle at all. It's just about how long the Raiders want to, or how fast maybe Mendoza picks things up and shows that he is ready to step in. Because if you're the Raiders, I don't think you have any aspirations about winning 8-9 games this year and being involved in the wild card conversation late in the year. Like, your goal is to just have Mendoza develop and do so in a way that's best for future seasons. And to me, that's let Mendoza sit and watch Cousins make the mistakes so that Fernando doesn't get the crap beat out of him early in his career. that's been my belief for short of guys that are absolutely elite coming out of college, and Mendoza is very good, but he's the best of a weak class. And so that's why he's the number one overall pick. I don't think he's necessarily a guy that I would be pounding my fist on the desk saying, yes, he has to start week one. I would let Cousins start the season as the QB1. And like I said, maybe halfway through the season, you finally pivot to Mendoza.
1: A successful season for the Raiders is not valued by wins and losses this year. It's how much Fernando Mendoza develops and what type of quarterback he can become over the next several months. And I think in order to do that, there is you kind of want to throw him into the fire and have him fail a little so he learns and get his feet wet and get the experience. But also, I think sitting behind someone, we've seen a lot of really good quarterbacks. I mean, Patrick Mahomes, he sat for 3 years. Jordan Love sat for a long time. It's very rare that you get a Drake May type of quarterback that comes out and has the success his rookie season, or a Jaden Daniels type of deal. I mean, Caleb Williams, he wasn't great his first year. He would have been better, I mean, maybe sitting and learning a little bit more, having the game slow down for him. So I think that's what, if I were playing GM in Vegas, I would start Kirk Cousins and I would sit Mendoza. And I like your play of bring him in halfway through the season, bring him in for the last, 5-6 games of the year, something like that. So he has that real game experience. But I think he could learn a lot from Kirk Cousins, and I think Cousins will be a good teacher for him. I think Cousins understands kind of what his role in Vegas is, and it's not to bring the Raiders a Super Bowl. Of course, he wants to do that. That's every player's desire. But if we're being real, Cousins is not taking him to the promised land. So developing the next generation of, the next quarterback, I think is something that a player like Kirk Cousins would be able to buy into.
0: Absolutely. The last one I wanted to bring up, because it's not I don't think it's a battle per se. It's more just a question of what the hell are they going to do in Arizona? If I'm the Cardinals, I'm not going out of my way to give Jacoby Brissett starter money. Nice. You played fairly well when you took over last year, but I'm not going out of my way to give you money. They've got Gardner Minshew in the mix now. And of course, they drafted Carson Beck. I realize I am one of those people that is higher on Carson Beck than most. But, Kenny and I talked about this earlier in the week, and he's typing it in the chat right now, even as I'm speaking. The skill position players that they have in Arizona are the perfect complement to a quarterback who isn't asked to put the whole game on his shoulders, i.e., Carson Beck. We saw that Beck can be that guy, can be a winning quarterback in the playoffs last year when you simply don't put the whole game on his shoulders. Jeremiah Love, Marvin Harrison Jr., Michael Wilson, Trey McBride, some other compliments like James Conner. You've got the weapons there that if the offense is constructed the right way, you find out what you have in Carson Beck this year. You look at their schedule. Their schedule is an absolute bludgeoning waiting to happen. They're only winning 4 or 5 games this year in Arizona. See if you have anything in Carson Beck. I don't think it should be a battle. I think it should be tell Jacoby Brissett to kick rocks, have Carson Beck in there right from the get-go, see if he can handle it. Maybe you found a gem in the third round, and if not, before you go into next year's draft and maybe an even better quarterback class, and maybe Beck ends up being a wasted pick, but you find out about it now rather than a year down the line. And yeah, maybe Beck ends up being a total disaster and makes a mess of himself, but then you just throw Minshew in there and say, hell, we're only winning 4 or 5 games anyway.
1: I mean, let's just speed up the process, right? What's the point of spending time, wasting time with Jacoby Brissett? You know who he is.
0: Right.
1: You know what type of quarterback he is. You know what you're getting. And again, it's not going to be enough to get you to the promised land. Beck might not be either, but at least to your point, at least you'll know right away, and you can speed up the rebuild of, going out and trying to find a new quarterback and someone who can actually carry the organization. You know that that's not what you have right now in Jacoby Brissett. So what are we waiting for? You also know that in Gardner Minshew. Like, it's right. You don't have anything in Arizona right now. There's one unknown on the roster because he's a rookie, and that's Carson Beck. I'm not high on Carson Beck like you are, Chris, so I don't think he's the answer there. But you might as well find out. You might as well find out through the first, 5-6 weeks of the season rather than waiting till the first 5-6 weeks of next season.
0: Exactly. And Brissett literally did commercials about how he was a backup. 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You like that? Oh, there's somebody that in the suit somewhere that loved the fact that we did that.
1: That's a professional right there, Chris. That is a veteran radio host right there.
0: Somebody clip this and send it to Mitch. I want him to hear it, okay? I want important people in tall buildings to hear that we just pulled that off. But seriously, Brissett's not that dude. He's a career backup. So find out what you have in Carson Beck. So those are the few spots where the quarterback position is still somewhat up in the air. There are plenty of spots in 2027 where it's up in the air. One spot where it's not up in the air at all is Cincinnati. But their quarterback had something very interesting to say this week as their minicamp was wrapping up. We'll get to that a little bit later in the show. Also, Sam Amico from HoopsWire to talk about the NBA offseason that is just about ready to get kickstarted. But coming up next, a shocking result maybe in Game 1 of the College World Series. Plus, you have to hear the story of a SportsCenter tagline that made it once, just once, and never saw the light of day again. We'll let you hear that story for yourself next here on Westwood One Sports.
2: The U.S. men's national team is 2-0 for the first time since 1930. After an historic start, is it too early to dream of America celebrating its 250th birthday with a World Cup trophy? Westwood One Sports.
3: Taking a look at the Environment Canada forecast, there's a mix of sun and clouds to start the day, with a 30% chance of showers later on into the afternoon, bringing a high of 20 degrees. Overnight, the skies will stay partly cloudy, and that 30% chance of showers is staying into the evening, with a low of 12. Tomorrow is a mix of sun and clouds, and those fog patches are expected to dissipate moving on into the morning, with a high of 18 degrees, except 12 along parts of the coast.
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0: You're going to want to hear this story of a failed SportsCenter tagline from the person who tried it themselves and how it got them called into the principal's office. That's in just a second here on BetMGM Game Day on Westwood One Sports alongside Kate Constable. I'm Chris Mack. Top of the hour. Who is this NBA draft most important for? I don't care if it's a player, if it's a GM, if it's a team on the whole, whatever. We'll kick around some ideas because the first round of the NBA draft is just a little bit more than 48 hours away. Then at 2:20 Eastern, 11:20 Pacific, we'll talk to Sam Amico, senior writer for Hoops Wire. Back into the expectations for the U.S. men's national team a little bit later, about an hour from now as well. And what one former U.S. men's national team great had to say about that team coming up here on Westwood One Sports. College World Series. Last night, game one, game two gets started right around 2:30 Eastern. North Carolina, the favorites in game two. We'll let you hear what happened in game one in just a second. But baseball, if that's your speed, middle of summer, still not all in on the footy, still not all in on everything else going on. BetMGM players, you've got an MLB odds boost token and an MLB part. You'll receive extra winnings in unrestricted bonus dollars all inside your BetMGM app. So game one of the College World Series last night, Kate, Oklahoma wins. North Carolina came into this series as heavy favorites, both in game one and the series as a whole, priced at like minus 175 at BetMGM, minus 180 in a couple other spots I saw. And Oklahoma has now won 9 in a row. A rotation made up of all freshmen at this point. Dayton LaChance, 2 home runs last night. He now has 14 long balls in his last 20 games. North Carolina trying to find their first national title in college baseball, but they've got to win today. Literally, they have to. Must win, or else Oklahoma wins the College World Series for the first time in like 3 decades, I think it is.
1: I mean, what Oklahoma's done, winning 9 straight, and I think what maybe is even more impressive is the age of that team. Majority of them freshmen, like or the rotation at least, like that's to have players perform, pitchers perform the way they are in this big of a moment, being so young and not having that experience. I think that is huge. I mean, you could kind of say UNC maybe didn't beat themselves, but like a lot of wasted opportunities yesterday for North Carolina in terms of leaving runners on base, 10 runners stranded. Like they had opportunities. They just weren't able to capitalize on them whatsoever. And if you don't do that, whether this is, you know, the college ranks or the majors, like you're not going to win baseball games. So I mean, their backs are, like you said, clearly against the wall today. But they have to get the bats going. More so because, you know, Oklahoma is going to continue to hit for power. They're going to have a home run. They're going to have a couple of home runs. Like you kind of have to go into the game expecting that. I mean, UNC's up against it.
0: They've been living by the long ball, the Sooners, and it's worked for them. UNC minus 125 favorites on the money line. Again, that gets started in just a little less than 45 minutes. So, Rich Eisen, now that he's kind of fully back in the ESPN fold with the NFL Network, ESPN, I don't want to call it merger, but NFL Network now under the ESPN umbrella, whatever you want to call it, Rich Eisen is doing a podcast series called This Was SportsCenter, where he sits down with different SportsCenter anchors and talks about just some of the great stories. I mean, Dan Patrick, Chris Berman, Keith Olbermann, he's had them all on, and he had Linda Cohn on the most recent episode, and she was talking about early in her SportsCenter career, with as popular as SportsCenter was and some of the fun stuff they were doing, trying to come up with a tagline that, you know, could be identified with her. Listen to how this went.
5: He said, you know, I have an idea for a catchphrase. When a guy is up at bat and he hits a home run, because you were so great with home run calls, you know, it's a home run. I think I have an idea for a home run call and a catchphrase of our highlight. So, like, whether it's Mark McGwire, Mike Piazza, Barry Bonds, soon as they'd on the highlight hit a ball that obviously was going to be a home run, I would say, Mike Piazza, master batter. Norby Williamson called me in and he goes, what made you think that was a good idea? And I said, okay. I thought it would be kind of funny. Well, don't ever do that again. Yeah. And that was the end of the conversation.
0: I love that. That would have caught on in a big way, Kate. Mark McGwire would have drive deep to right. Mark McGwire, master batter.
1: He asked, what made you think to do that? Because it's hilarious. That's why.
0: Yes.
1: Right? Like, those are the types of things we need more of. That is gold right there. I mean, credit Linda Cohn. Very creative.
0: Thanks to ESPN and Disney for the audio. I mean, as someone who worked on the periphery of that ESPN machine years ago when I worked for a local ESPN-owned and operated station in Pittsburgh, I can tell you, you would get a lot of leeway to try different things. But the second it got noticed by somebody and they didn't like it, you would most certainly get a call to the principal's office. And knowing just a little bit about Norby Williamson, that does not surprise me that he was like, Linda, come on, you're killing me. What are you doing here? It's hilarious. I'm sorry. My 12-year-old mentality absolutely loves the... Imagine that last night. Kyle Schwarber, master batter. Kyle Schwarber, master batter again. Kyle Schwarber. Oh, he's got to be chafing. Master batter, 3 shots deep to right.
1: I mean, one, like, yes, it's objectively funny. 2, I'm shocked that didn't fly back then. Like, nowadays, that would be shut down immediately because we don't like to have any fun these days, right? We can't do anything creative. But, I mean, what was that, 10 years ago? that, I feel like that's something that that could have, you know, been worked in and flown a little bit more. I wish that was a thing.
0: What was your favorite SportsCenter tagline or catchphrase, or maybe just your favorite SportsCenter anchor growing up?
1: I loved Linda Cohn. I don't remember a specific tagline from her, but watching her as like a young girl growing up you kind of saw the female there and it failed. I mean, you can't go wrong with this. Cool's the other side of the pillow. That's the staple.
0: I was going to say
1: Stuart Scott. Yeah. Like that has to be everyone's answer, I think. What's yours?
0: I mean, that is the catchphrase that, I mean, you still say it today. So, I mean, Stuart Scott was just the epitome of taking what Dan Patrick and Keith Olbermann started and somehow elevating it even more. But I have to say, as like a kid in high school, middle school and high school, watching Dan Patrick and Keith Olbermann just have fun doing highlights was part of the reason I wanted to get into sports broadcasting. I knew from a very young age it was what I wanted to do because of what those guys were doing on SportsCenter, because it showed that you could have fun doing it and you didn't just have to be the stiff starched shirt, stuffed suit, a drive deep to right. No, en fuego or whatever else they had fun with it. So they were my favorites in the very early days. Coming up next, who are our favorites for making a splash?
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10: From the National Newsroom of the Canadian Press, I'm Don Mitchell. Iran-U.S. negotiators are in the picturesque Swiss city of Lucerne this hour to build out an interim deal to end the war in Iran. It includes mediators from Qatar and Pakistan, with Tehran's nuclear program and an end to fighting in Lebanon as key sticking points. ABC News foreign correspondent Tom Sufi Burridge is in Switzerland.
11: Looming over everything right now is the fact that Iran Saturday announced that once again it was shutting the Strait of Hormuz. So even before these much more complicated negotiations begin on the future of Iran's nuclear program, that memorandum of understanding signed by President Trump less than 4 days ago appears to be at risk of falling apart.
10: The on-again, off-again conflict in Lebanon between Israel and Iran-backed Hezbollah militants continues to threaten to derail the deal. Residents across the Montreal area are enduring the remnants of flooding and power outages today from heavy rain that hit southern Quebec over the weekend. Environment Canada says some areas received between 100 and 150 millimeters of rain in just a few hours yesterday. Flights and ground operations at Montreal Trudeau International Airport were disrupted last night, though conditions appear to have returned to normal today. Southwest of the city, Saint-Costat declared a local state of emergency after flooding damaged homes and roads. A state of emergency has been declared in Los Angeles County this weekend due to biohazard concerns stemming from a still-burning warehouse fire.
12: The warehouse fire is turning into a biohazard risk because of the frozen meat and other perishables inside.
14: If you can imagine the food inside your refrigerator with no power, no refrigerant, starting to rot, and then opening up your refrigerator door, that's about where we are now.
12: Fire Chief Jamie Moore says once the fire's out,
14: we're going to be able to start pulling out all of that product, putting it onto trucks, being able to ship it out to the landfill.
12: Two shelters have opened in the area. Brian Clark, ABC News.
10: And finally, a survey of spending over the last fiscal year by Alberta's provincial politicians indicates taxpayers are footing the bill on everything from bison steak dinners to a pack of gum. York University government ethics professor Ian Steadman says while the expenses fall within the rules, it's up to each party to set expectations for their members, especially the governing UCP.
15: What makes Alberta a unique place is that you could probably paint around the edges of the rules a little bit, and unless someone in your own caucus is going to hold you accountable for it, the opposition doesn't have as much power in Alberta in a historically speaking way. You have majority governments constantly, so you really do need a culture inside the party to say what's acceptable, what's not.
10: The expenses are posted online and contain receipts for purchases politicians can make on the job. Multiple MLAs expense steak dinners with constituents while others build over $6,000 to cater events or get a hotel in Calgary during last year's stampede. This is the Canadian Press. In sports, we're into the fourth round of U.S. Open golf. Wyndham Clark holds a commanding six-shot lead at 7-under par after surviving a brutal windy Saturday at Shinnecock Hills. A massive logjam sits tied for second place at 1-under par, featuring Scottie Scheffler, Tom Kim, Sahith Theegala, and Sam Stevens. Listowel, Ontario's Corey Connors is leading the Canadian contingent at 2-over, tied with four other golfers at 13th. In the World Cup, superstar Mo Salah and Egypt face off against New Zealand in Vancouver. It's the third match at BC Place, and there's a lot at stake for supporters of the All Whites and the Pharaohs. New Zealand, Egypt, Belgium, and Iran all sit with 1 point in Group G after a pair of draws. And in Major League Baseball, the Toronto Blue Jays will close out their three-game series with the Chicago Cubs at Wrigley Field today. The Cubs won Friday's opener 16-2. The Jays bouncing back with an 8-6 come-from-behind win yesterday. Toronto right-hander Dylan Cease on the mound for today's rubber match, with the Cubs countering with lefty Shota Imananga. From the Canadian Press, I'm Don Mitchell.
3: Taking a look at the Environment Canada forecast, there's a mix of sun and clouds to start the day, with a 30% chance of showers later on into the afternoon, bringing a high of 20 degrees. Overnight, the skies will stay partly cloudy, and that 30% chance of showers is staying into the evening, with a low of 12. Tomorrow is a mix of sun and clouds, and those fog patches are expected to dissipate moving on into the morning, with a high of 18 degrees, except 12 along parts of the coast.
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0: First round of the NBA draft, now just a little bit more than 48 hours away. We'll talk to Sam Amico, senior writer for HoopsWire, about what he expects to unfold, not just at the draft, but the entire NBA offseason, coming up in about 20 minutes, 1 hour from now. Very interesting comments from Joe Burrow that I think lead us to a discussion about those teams around the NFL that we expect to return to the playoffs this year. Later in the show, before we wrap up, before 4 p.m. Eastern here on Westwood One Sports, we will have one of our BetMGM Game Day drafts. Best sitcom dads. It's Father's Day. Happy Father's Day to all the dads out there. Our board op, Kenny Henderson, has already admitted he can only think of maybe two sitcom dads off the top of his head, famously known or infamously known for paying zero attention to anything on TV that isn't sports. Kenny will make a mockery of his draft, and the rest of us will try to do a little bit better than him. That's on the way. Some breaking news from the NBA before we get into who we think this NBA draft is most important for, execs, teams, players, etc. Sham Sharania reporting a little less than an hour ago that CJ McCollum and the Hawks have agreed to a one-year, $21 million contract extension. So that keeps him from hitting free agency and keeps the veteran guard around in Atlanta for at least one more year. Don't know how that affects the rest of the roster composition. I mentioned the Hawks is a team that I like to maybe make some moves this offseason to elevate where they sit in the Eastern Conference going into the 26-27 season, but they'll keep McCollum around for at least one more year. Kate, when we look at this draft, and when I say who is this draft most important for, it's not necessarily just the picks that are going to be made, but the moves that are going to be made around the 2 days of the NBA draft. Who do you think it's most important for?
1: I mean, this is maybe like low-hanging fruit, Chris, but it's most important for the Washington Wizards, getting that number one pick right. Because how long have they kind of been in purgatory of just not being a serious franchise? And now you have an opportunity that really does not come along around all that much. And there's a toss-up. Like, a lot of people think Darren Peterson should go number one. It's between Peterson and DeBanza, and you get it wrong, and you kind of set your organization back a little bit. And not that the Wizards can really go back that much further, but they have an opportunity to actually be good this year. With, if they re-sign Trae Young, you have Anthony Davis, you get a DeBanza, and all of a sudden you're competing within the East. And if you draft Aaron Peterson, does he have the same health or injury concerns that he had in Kansas? Like, I know the Wizards are doing their due diligence in all of this, but like, if Peterson ends up not panning out and DeBanza goes on to be an all-NBA player, that's a big swing and a miss. So I think this is very important for Washington to get it right between, and it does seem like it's just between those two players on who could,
0: yeah,
1: who's going number one and number two.
0: I think the biggest worry for Washington is, I don't think DeBanza is going to flame out in the NBA. I think he's going to be a very good player. But if you avoid taking Peterson, not necessarily because you don't think he's the most talented guy in the draft, but because you have questions about, like you said, whether it's injury issues or maybe character concerns after all of the way he's approached everything over the last year. And then Peterson ends up being the stud superstar from this draft, and DeBanza just ends up being another guy. Like, those are going to be some difficult questions to answer in a couple of years if you're the Wizards front office, and it may even cost you a job. So, yeah, I agree. You know, the Wizards having the first overall pick, you can't screw that up. They're near the top of the list for me as well. I think Milwaukee general manager John Horst is a guy who I look at and say, you've got the ability to detach yourself from all of the Giannis Antetokounmpo questions. That's what the past 8-9 months have all been about. Last year plus, really, in Milwaukee has all been about Giannis and what's going to happen with Giannis. And are you going to move him? Is he okay being moved? What are you going to get for him? Does this accelerate a post-Giannis era for the Bucks? All of he's got to execute the next 72 hours like his job depends on it, because it does. If he pulls off a quality deal for Giannis Antetokounmpo, get some decent pieces for now that can still be a part of the Bucks retooling / rebuild over the next 3 or 4 years, and we look up and the Bucks are back in the playoffs, actually making some noise 3 years from now, then John Horst goes down as the guy who navigated the great Giannis troubles of 2026 and transitioned the franchise in a positive direction while doing so. If he doesn't make a Giannis deal during this draft and it's still languishing all summer long and they don't have the same leverage and they can't get the same resources or assets back in an Antetokounmpo deal as the season approaches, then I think it ends up going down as a miserable failure, and you're just protracting what is going to end up being a retool / rebuild into the future. And I don't think the Bucks can afford that anymore. You've already buried this past season because you couldn't figure out what to do with Giannis. Get it done now. Rip the Band-Aid off. So I think the next 48 to 72 hours set up huge for John Horst, the Bucks GM, and the kind of sort of career-defining moments that he may have over the next 2 or 3 days.
1: That's a great person, Chris, because he already kind of has one strike, right? Like, it failed with Damian Lillard. Like, you can't have another failed type of thing with this big of a name, this big of a player. So you're right. His reputation pretty much relies on what he does with this Giannis trade. And if you mess this Giannis trade up and you don't get adequate, you know, picks back or adequate players back, you're out of a job, and do you get another job? Who's going to trust you with their organization to make the right moves if you mess up this Giannis stuff? So this is huge for him in that aspect. I think another GM that not quite as big of implications or stakes, but Mike Dunleavy with the Warriors, of bridging the gap between the Steph Curry years and the future of what's to come with the Warriors, because there isn't a whole lot of time left for Curry. And I think everyone knows that. So how do you kind of try and make that transition while also staying competitive, but, you know, thinking towards the future? Is there a player you can take in this year's draft that kind of starts that, you know, the next wave of players coming into Golden State that still complements Curry? because it's kind of it's a balance thing of like, you still have Curry, you still have one of the best players, and maybe an opportunity to continue to win, but like, that's also kind of going away, and you don't want to be the Wizards for the next 5-6 years and stink and, you know, be trying to get the number one pick. You want to be able to continue on some of that success.
0: Yeah, it's so hard to navigate. We see it with teams in all the major professional sports leagues, but navigating that moment where you know your aging stars are near the end and you want to squeeze every last drop you can out of them and give the fans what they want. And fans, I know this because I'm a sucker for nostalgia. Fans are always going to want to keep the stars around that help them win titles. Like I say this all the time as a Pittsburgh Penguins fan in the NHL. Keep Sidney Crosby, Evgeny Malkin around together as long as possible. Just for the vibes, I'm fine with that. If it means they don't necessarily hasten a rebuild or get back to another Stanley Cup final, oh well, I'm willing to suck it up because I just can't imagine those guys playing in another team's uniform. And I imagine it's got to be really similar for fans out in the Bay Area looking at the Warriors and going, man, I know they're probably not competing for a title again while we're in the Steph Curry, Draymond Green era. I get it, but I just can't imagine not being the Steph Curry Golden State Warriors. Like it's a very fine line for executives, GMs, presidents of basketball operations, whatever their role may be titled, to try and balance now and the future, knowing that you don't want to give up on the superstar who is the face of your franchise, but knowing that eventually it's going to fall off the cliff if it hasn't already.
1: Well, it's also so strange for like fans and viewers, right? Like imagine watching the Warriors without Curry on the team. Like it was already weird enough when Clay left and not having him on, you know, within that rotation. Like, so yeah, those are very interesting, you know, topics, moves that will be happening.
0: There's one other guy that I think definitely, and you kind of alluded to this when you were talking about the Wizards having the most pressure on them in this draft. And I just think it's Darren Peterson, and it's not just necessarily over the next 2 or 3 days, but like over the next couple of years, like Darren Peterson clearly wants to go first overall to Washington. He does, or maybe slide to Chicago at 4. He very obviously does not want to go to Utah or Memphis. And if you're going to be one of those guys that tries to orchestrate your arrival in a certain city, like you need to prove that you're going to be or try to keep a certain team from drafting you. You need to prove that you're going to be the guy that's good enough to get away with that, right? Like when Kobe Bryant refused to play in Charlotte when the Hornets drafted him. Okay, he ends up being Kobe Bryant. It ends up we look back on and say, well, yeah, he's allowed to dictate the terms because he ended up being one of the best players of all time. When you're Danny Ferry, who back in the late 80s refused to play for the Clippers, for example, and I think ended up playing in Europe for a year or two before he ended up forcing a trade to Cleveland. Like, okay, you're Danny Ferry. You didn't end up being the guy that was worth the second overall pick and worth forcing your hand. Darren Peterson's got to end up being a whole lot more Kobe Bryant and a whole lot less Danny Ferry. And if not, we're all going to end up looking back on him saying, yep, we knew it. We knew Darren Peterson wasn't one of those guys. We could see it at Kansas. Even though he clearly has the talent, we'll end up looking back on him, all of us, and saying, I knew it.
1: Is that already somewhat of the case with Ace Bailey in Utah?
0: Yeah.
1: Like he had a decent, he averaged 13, almost 14 points a game. Like he was a decent player, but to be that much of a diva prior to getting into the league at all or being drafted, like you're right. You kind of do have to live up to those expectations. And I mean, Ace Bailey, imagine Ace Bailey and Darren Peterson both being on the Utah Jazz, the team that they refused to go interview or work out for, and neither of the two of them pan out.
0: And that's why. One of the other names I had written down was Danny Ainge, because Like, he has this reputation for being sort of not hard-nosed is the best way to put it. Like, that's the way he played the game, and that's also the way he kind of handles his business as an executive. Like, no, he's not going to give any bleeps about what anybody has to say about what he's doing. He's going to do things his way. And he kind of did that last year, right? When they drafted Ace Bailey, he said, well, you don't want to be here? Tough. We're going to draft you. Here's the money. Here's the deal. And eventually it gets done, and Ace Bailey signs in Utah. It's the same thing with Darren Peterson. But if you're Danny Ainge and you do the same thing in back-to-back years and you say, screw it, we took Ace Bailey and now we're going to take Darren Peterson, like, you set yourself up for one of two paths. Yeah. And I don't know how much middle ground there is here. One path is both of these guys pan out and they end up becoming a terrific tandem in Utah. You build out the roster. You're back in the playoffs in a couple of

0: to tank and get better draft picks so you can draft bad players again or players that don't pan out, but you can't even tank because now the rules have changed and there's no tanking. So Utah all of a sudden is in like an even worse situation than they have been over the last couple of years. So I think, yeah, Danny Ainge is a great person to have on this list, Chris, because maybe even more so the pressure is on him even more so than Darren Peterson to perform because he's the one choosing these players. And you can't choose players back-to-back years with high draft picks that don't end up panning out. And Ainge's, I mean, he's proved himself to be a good front office member throughout his tenure in the NBA. I mean, he was with the Celtics and put together great teams there. Like, he knows what he's doing, but a couple misses and all of a sudden things can spiral out of control pretty quick.
1: There was one other name I was going to throw out just briefly. Zach Kleeman, who's the VP of basketball ops and GM in Memphis. Like, we brought up the idea of Ja Morant. You know, we brought up the Minnesota idea earlier when we were just kicking ideas around. I mean, they have to move on from Ja Morant this offseason. That much is clear. They've also got a top three pick. They've also got another pick in the middle of the first round. Like, Memphis has a chance to really remake things quickly on the fly. And if they do it right, okay, you pull it all off successfully. Like I said, very similar to some of these other teams, you look up and 3 years from now, you're not just in the playoffs, maybe you're actually contending again. But there's also the chance that if you completely mess it up, you're out of a job. And this feels like one of those major inflection points for the Grizzlies in that they can get more things right than wrong and look up and be contending in a couple of years, or at the very least competitive and in the playoffs, or none of it goes right and they just continue to wallow.
0: Well, especially because, I mean, a couple of years ago, the Grizzlies were very competitive and they were a team that maybe wasn't good, you know, good enough to win the Western Conference, but certainly win a playoff series or two. And now they're at the bottom. So restarting that. Plus, Memphis isn't a place where, like, you're going to attract too many free agents. I mean, LeBron said it. Memphis stinks, right? The worst place to play. Like, that's one of those smaller market teams that you're not getting those free agent names that want to go there. So drafting is more important for you than it would be for the Lakers or the Celtics or, you know, a big market team, a New York team, where people actually want to go in free agency.
1: Top of the hour, we're going to let you hear something Joe Burrow said this week that I think opened my eyes a little bit to just how high the expectations and the pressure may be in Cincinnati this year as we talk about NFL teams we expect to go back to the playoffs this year. Coming up in about 30 minutes, what one former U.S. men's national team star said about just how deep this World Cup squad can go in the tournament. But next, we continue the NBA offseason conversation. What about LeBron? What about Giannis? What goes down in the next 48 to 72 hours at the draft? We'll talk to Sam Amico, senior writer for Hoops Wire, about all of it next right here on Westwood One Sports.
2: 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Or will North Carolina force a game three? 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First pitch 2:15 Eastern. 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
3: Taking a look at the Environment Canada forecast, there's a mix of sun and clouds to start the day, with a 30% chance of showers later on into the afternoon, bringing a high of 20 degrees. Overnight, the skies will stay partly cloudy, and that 30% chance of showers is staying into the evening, with a low of 12. Tomorrow is a mix of sun and clouds, and those fog patches are expected to dissipate moving on into the morning, with a high of 18 degrees, except 12 along parts of the coast.
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0: You mean there are not physical therapists and rehab people in prison healthcare?
1: Yeah,
0: the
1: believe it
0: in
1: or
0: the
1: not.
0: Slammer.
1: Yeah,
0: no.
1: Maybe that's why Rasheed Rice was running away from those reporters when he was leaving jail. Someone referred to it as the Slammer.
0: Yeah. Yeah, the infirmary, that's what the prison hospital is called. Yeah. Rasheed Rice isn't going to the infirmary every afternoon for stim, whatever those things are. Yeah, no. I think with Kansas City, the bright spot is Kenneth Walker III. Like, if you can rely on him and lean on him early on in the season when Mahomes is maybe still working his way back to full strength, like, that's a positive. But I don't like the receiving core. We ask these questions every year, Chris, is about Rasheed Rice and Xavier Worthy. It's like, which one of those is going to step up? And they're not bad receivers by any means, but they aren't. You talk about the top 10 receivers in the NFL right now, and I don't think they make that list.
1: No, not at all. Kenny makes a good point in the chat. Like, the beginning of their schedule is soft too. Like, they open up at home against Denver, yes, but then they get Indy, Miami, and Vegas. So should they be any worse than 3-1 at an early bye in week 5? Probably not. And maybe it's built exactly that way so that they can ramp up Mahomes, and the NFL knows where their cash cows are. And right now, the Kansas City Chiefs and Patrick Mahomes playing big games late in the season are part of that. But they come out of that bye, and it's not easy. It's Chargers on the road at Seattle and then on the road at Denver. So they could start 3-1 and very easily end up 3-4. So there's a lot going into it with Kansas City. Roster composition, Mahomes injury, schedule, but I wouldn't be shocked to see them go 9-8 and miss it as a 9-8 wild card. Lots of teams this year that should be back in the playoffs, or at least the pressure is on to be back in the playoffs, but we're not necessarily totally sold on them being back in the playoffs. Before we wrap up at 4 Eastern, 1 Pacific here on Westwood One Sports, we will give you our 3 stars of the day. We will throw some bets at you that we may have for today's action. And coming up next, a good old-fashioned BetMGM game day draft. It's Father's Day, so let's draft our favorite sitcom dads. That's next right here on Westwood One Sports.
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3: Taking a look at the Environment Canada forecast, it's partly cloudy this evening with a 30% chance of showers earlier on into the evening, with fog patches expected to develop overnight, bringing a low of 12 degrees. Tomorrow morning, expect a mix of sun and clouds, with those fog patches expected to dissipate into the morning, bringing a high of 18 degrees, except 12 along parts of the coast, and a UV index of 7. Overnight, cloudy periods of skies with a low of 12 degrees.
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11: Our favorite dads. 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We will draft our favorite sitcom dads, a BetMGM Game Day draft, in just a moment here on Westwood One Sports. Chris Mack alongside Kate Constable here on BetMGM Game Day. I promised you we'd keep you up to date on the U.S. Open, and we are. Wyndham Clark, a bogey through his first three, he's down to six under par at Shinnecock. Sam Burns has taken off through his first six holes today in the final round. Birdies on 1, 3, and 5. So he is 3 under for the day and now 3 under for the tournament, just 3 strokes off the lead. Scottie Scheffler bogeyed 1 and is now a full 6 strokes back at even par. 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All right. We have made it clear to Grant in the past, who is off today, that you're free to define your favorite or best whatevers for these drafts, however you want to define them. Okay. So define sitcom as loosely as you want to define it, and we'll let it slide. But we're drafting the best sitcom dads. Draft order has been set. Executive producer Zach Kroll is going to get to go first today. Kate will go second. I'll go third. Kenny, our board op, will go fourth, and then it'll snake back around. He'll also get the fifth pick. So very early, he is going to run out of options because he's told us his draft board is very thin because he does not watch TV that is not live sports. We'll see how this goes. So all of that being said, Zach, you get the first pick, first overall in our best sitcom dad's draft this Father's Day. Who are you going with?
9: Chris, I got to tell you, I think of all the drafts we've done, this is actually the first time I've had the number one pick, and I'm happy because of all the drafts we've done, this is literally the one where I would want the number one pick. And yeah, give me Tony Soprano for obvious reasons. I mean, probably my favorite TV character of all time, not only TV dad. I feel like I don't have to do much explaining here. Give me James Gandolfini, Tony Soprano at number one.
11: Yeah, you know, we're immediately stretching the definition of sitcom, but that's okay. That's okay. This might turn into a best TV dad's draft instead, but I can't argue with Tony Soprano as a TV dad. I mean, perfect. James Gandolfini in The Sopranos is, we'll let you have that as the first overall pick. Kate, you get the second spot.
12: All right, I am going to go. There's two I'm deciding between. They both like number ones to me. I'm trying to figure out if any of you guys will get the other one. So, but I'm just going to go off the bat. Danny Tanner, Full House. Give him to me.
11: Damn. Had him very high on my draft board, I'll be honest.
12: That was one that I wondered if you guys were Full House watchers back in the day. Maybe I could get away with going someone else first. But Danny, I mean, Full House, Danny with the girls, like it doesn't get any better than that.
11: Bob Saget, an absolute legend, RIP on this Father's Day. So Danny Tanner is a great second overall pick in a best sitcom dad's draft, Kate. I have to give that to you.
12: Thank you.
11: I had his TV spouse, his counterpart, as one of my picks in the best sitcom mom's draft. So I'm not going to sit around and wait for somebody to steal him from the board. I am not the Steelers letting the Eagles jump me for Mekhi Lemon here. I am jumping on this pick now. I am taking Dan Connor from Roseanne. I mean, no more blue collar, a blue collar dad in sitcom history. Hilarious. So Dan Connor is my first round pick in our sitcom dad's draft. And I feel good about this right out of the gate. Kenny, you get two picks here.
12: I'm so interested to see what Kenny comes up with.
13: I've got back-to-back picks here, and I'm going to go with a dynamic duo of Peter Griffin and Homer Simpson here. I know they're animated, and I mean, it's considered considered sitcoms, and I think two of the most iconic dads as far as cartoons go out there, so I think that's a pretty good duo to add to my team.
11: I will say, Kenny, that is a hell of a back-to-back move at the snake spot in the draft. With the fourth and fifth overall picks. And if we're going to allow Zach to have Tony Soprano as a sitcom dad, we have to allow you to have a pair of animated dads as well. So we've cast a wide net here, and we're letting you have both of those. That is a hell of a back-to-back option there. We'll see if you have any gas left in the tank when we come back around to your third and fourth picks. That brings it back around to me for my second round pick. And again, I'm going to go with someone, the counterpart, the spouse, the TV spouse to someone I took in the best sitcom mom's draft. She wasn't a great mom, but a hilarious character. I took Peg Bundy. How am I not going to draft Al Bundy from Married with Children? I mean, the man toiled away in that shoe store for years. He had to deal with Christina Applegate as his daughter. And who can ever forget Bud Bundy, one of the biggest dorks in sitcom history. So Al Bundy as a sitcom dad is my second pick, Kate.
12: That's a strong duo right there, Dan Connor and Al Bundy, Chris.
11: You can tell the kind of home that I grew up in by the sitcom parents that I've drafted.
12: Yeah, those are pretty good. I'm shocked this one's still on the board, people. Like, I mean, granted, you guys have picked some good ones, but how has Red Foreman not been taken yet?
11: Yeah.
12: The crabbiest dad out there. But an essential character in that 70s show, Red Foreman.
11: Yeah, I mean, so many. I mean, just the most crotchety, angry dad in the history of dads. I'll be honest, not a big That 70s Show fan. I never got into it, but that character alone is a great call. So good work by you, Kate. Backing up the nice, sweet, wholesome sitcom dad in Danny Tanner with Mr. Anger in Red Foreman. They complement each other well. It's like Tatum and Brown.
12: Opposite ends of the that's perfect. Yes, opposite ends of the spectrum for Danny Tanner and Red Foreman, for sure.
11: All right, Zach, you stretch the boundaries of what's considered a sitcom by taking Tony Soprano with the first overall pick. Where are you going now with two picks back to back?
9: All right, I'm going to continue to stretch the boundaries a bit. Instead of taking one sitcom dad, I'm just going to take an actor who played two sitcom dads. Oh. But both of them are so good that I don't know how I could pass it up. Give me Jerry Stiller, who played, of course, Frank Costanza in Seinfeld, and also Arthur in King of Queens. I mean, I don't even know who to pick, so just give me Jerry.
11: Yeah, you can't screw that up. I mean, there is not a character that man has played that is not hilarious. So both of the Jerry Stiller characters, are we counting those as two separate picks, Zach, or are we making you do that?
9: I think that's fair, if you want.
11: Okay, all right. We're going to do that. I don't remember Arthur's last name. We're just going to call him Arthur for now. Jerry Stiller, two picks for Zach in the second and third round that are just clutch. Very good. And I'm mad you took them off the board from me. So, Kate, I don't know how you round out what is already a very well-rounded staff of dads, but how do you back up Danny Tanner and Red Foreman? Okay.
12: I'm going Ray Barone. Everyone loves Raymond.
11: Okay. That's
12: solid dad.
11: I was never a big Ray Barone fan. He did a lot of whining, but he was hilarious.
12: Yeah.
11: So
12: yeah. Apparently I like kind of the crabby whiny dads. Yes. But I'm hoping my fourth one, he's another fun dad, so we're kind of just, you know.
11: Okay,
12: sandwiching,
11: you're balancing
12: the,
11: it out. Yeah.
12: Yeah. Yeah.
11: And Ray Barone, a sports writer. So it fits in that one of us would have taken him at some
12: exactly.
11: point. So that adds up. All right. I don't want to go all husbands of the sitcom moms that I drafted. So I'm going to hold off on one pick in particular. I'm going to go with, and this is why I like getting away. This is one advantage to being the oldest person on the show. Is I don't think any of you would have thought of this. I even only remember watching it in reruns. I don't remember watching it when it was actually on the air in the 70s because I wasn't alive. But Archie Bunker, All in the Family. Mm. I mean, you want to talk crabby dads. He hated everything and everyone, including his son-in-law who lived in the house, Meathead. Stifle it, wouldn't you eat it? Archie Bunker, All in the Family. Bang. The fact that he lasted to the third round is a major coup for me. Kenny?
13: I'm so glad he fell to me. I've already got LeBron James and Dwayne Wade, so I'll add my Chris Bosh, and that would be George Lopez at the final pick to round out my team and give me the big three.
11: Who amongst us hasn't woken up at 2:30 in the morning with George Lopez on their TV?
12: Yeah, that's a good one, Kenny. That's a strong pick. But you have one more. We go four deep.
13: Oh, four deep. Oh, wow. I don't know how much I have on my draft.
12: Are we going four deep?
13: Are we going four?
11: Yep.
13: My bad. Okay, sorry. Luckily, I had one more on my draft pick. And since Crowley's bending the rules a little bit, I will too. I'm taking Uncle Phil from Fresh Prince of Bel-Air. And I know he wasn't the biological father to Will Smith, but he played a father figure in that. So I think that counts. Uncle Phil. Yep.
11: Phillip Banks is a major coup in the fourth round, Kenny.
12: That's a really good one.
11: I mean, obviously he's a dad in that show, so he qualifies. I don't think we're really stretching the definition there. And basically Will's dad too. I mean, by virtue of the end of the episode where Will's dad leaves town without him, why don't he want me, man? I felt that as a kid who was estranged from his father for a time. So, bang, great pick by you, Kenny, taking Phillip Banks, also an upstanding member of the community in Bel Air. So, you've got a strong team there. I've got to somehow back up Dan Connor, Al Bundy, and Archie Bunker. And this is the one that I saved. I don't know how many of you have watched Schitt's Creek, but Catherine O'Hara, the dear Catherine O'Hara, who passed away earlier this year, I had Moira Rose as one of my sitcom moms. I've got to go with Johnny Rose, played by the great Eugene Levy, as my fourth and final pick in the sitcom Dad's Draft. And I'm really happy that we got him with a final round pick. So I'm feeling good, Kate.
12: Yeah, Johnny Rose. That's who I was going with next, Chris.
11: Yes.
12: An incredible sitcom dad. Incredible sitcom dad. All right. Yeah. Now that Johnny Rose is off my board, this one, I mean, this is a personal favorite. Okay. I'm not sure any of you guys have watched this or do watch this or watch it as religiously as I do. But how do you not have Bob Belcher, Bob's Burgers, on there?
11: Yeah.
12: The guy's just slanging burgers all day long, dealing with three kids and a wife who's just a nutcase. Another whiny, cryy dad. But Bob's pretty strong.
11: Bob Belcher is a very strong call. And I'll be honest, he's voiced by, I want to remember his name now, H. John Benjamin, who, if you've ever seen the animated series Archer, also does the voice of Sterling Archer and is just phenomenal show. So I almost like Bob Belcher just for that case as well. I'm glad we have strong representation from the Fox animated dads in this draft. Zach, you get one final pick. You've literally gone with two people but three picks in taking Tony Soprano, Frank Costanza, and Arthur Spooner, who is the final pick of our sitcom Dad's Draft.
9: Okay, I'm going to go a little off the board here. This is a guy who's not the main character of his show, but I think he's underrated. I think he's very funny. I'm going to go with Alan Harper from Two and a Half Men. Charlie gets all the attention, but you know, anytime you have a problem with your back, you could just go to Alan. Moved into Charlie's house, good company. I'm going to go with Alan.
11: That's a great call, too. Two and a Half Men is a solid show. And like you said, he's the unsung hero of that show. Alan Harper. So great call by you, Zach. I'll be honest. I thought when you went with Jerry Stiller's characters of Frank Costanza and Arthur Spooner, knowing how you like to stretch genre definitions, you were going to go with Hal Wilkerson and Walter White and take both of the Bryan Cranston characters. But going with Jerry Stiller was just as strong anyway. So good moves by you. We did not get to the one that I think was maybe the best sitcom dad ever. If we keep it just to the narrow silo of the definition being the character, but the worst human being off screen, Cliff Huxtable in The Cosby Show. I'm sorry. We have to bring it up. We have to bring it up.
12: Yeah.
11: Kate.
12: Yeah. Can you say that's a strong pick? Like Cliff, if you're drafting just Cliff, that's a strong pick. You can't draft Bill. You're drafting solely Cliff. And then that's a strong one.
11: It's a tough omission from the draft board, but you know what? The off-field issues, we couldn't
12: I was going to say, the locker room is not, the distractions in the locker room would be heavy with Cliff Huxtable. You can't be doing that.
11: Some of the other notable names we left off the list, Phil Dunphy from Modern Family.
12: Yep. Tim Taylor, Home Improvement.
11: Tim the Tool Man Taylor. Jack Arnold from The Wonder Years. Tony Maselli from Who's the Boss. Carl Winslow from Family Matters.
12: Brady Bunch.
11: Mike Brady, classic. I had Alan Matthews from Boy Meets World as a stash in case I had to go to him late. He let Corey get away with murder in that house, always having Topanga over. God knows what was happening there. So we left some notable omissions, Kate, but I think those are strong boards all around.
12: Yeah. I mean, sitcom dads, they run deep, clearly, how many we left off the board, too. So this was a good one. Some great dads out there.
11: Especially when we let Zach include dads that aren't necessarily sitcom dads. I mean, so great job by all. Maybe we could throw that up on social media later and let people tell us who had the best crop of sitcom dads. But coming up next, some bets for the day and our three favorite moments of the show, our three stars of the day before we wrap up here on BetMGM Game Day on Westwood One Sports.
8: The U.S. men's national team is 2-0 for the first time since 1930. 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Westwood One Sports.
14: Taking a look at the Environment Canada forecast, it's partly cloudy this evening, with a 30% chance of showers earlier on into the evening, with fog patches expected to develop overnight, bringing a low of 12 degrees. Tomorrow morning, expect a mix of sun and clouds, with those fog patches expected to dissipate into the morning, bringing a high of 18 degrees, except 12 along parts of the coast, and a UV index of 7. Overnight, cloudy periods of skies, with a low of 12 degrees.
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0: George and Mandy's First Marriage, which is a popular show, at least with my 13-year-old. So there you go. I think we've named every sitcom dad that ever existed now. We'll throw that up later, and you guys can tell us what we got right and what we got wrong. Thanks to everybody who joined the show today. Sam Amico, Margaret Fleming. We power ranked things. We talked a lot about the upcoming NBA draft. You'll hear some of the best moments in our three stars in just a second here on BetMGM Game Day on Westwood One Sports. And don't forget, you've got a chance inside the BetMGM app right now to play the World's Game, $250,000 free-to-play game. 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Speaking of bets, Kate, do you have anything for today? I'm kind of light. I don't think the Pirates could conceivably be swept by the Rockies, although they're already down 1-0. So Pirates plus 135 on the live money line. I'm going to sprinkle just a little bit on there. And then UNC, I believe, has actually come back to take the lead on Oklahoma in game two of the College World Series. They're up 3-2 in the third inning. So you can get Oklahoma plus 120 on the live money line. Maybe a little sprinkle there as well. What do you got?
1: Yeah, I'll take Oklahoma live on the money line there. That's my only one. I like them pregame, but didn't bet them pregame. Now that they are down and you can get a little plus money, might as well grab them.
0: 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As mentioned, we talked about a lot today, all over the place with so many things going on in the world of sports. Time to give you our three favorite moments of the show, our three stars of the day. Here we go.
1: This is like entertainment value. I don't see this happening, but hey, this doesn't have to be realistic stuff. We're just throwing things out there. I want to see Giannis go to San Antonio. I would love to see him next to Wemby. I think that would be really, really fun to watch. And that is something that, you know, clearly the Spurs didn't quite have enough this year to win it all. They were a little too young. But Wemby and Giannis next to each other would be so fun to watch.
0: Insane.
1: It would be insane. I mean, it would be, how do you compete with that? You've got a 7'6" guy, then you've got Giannis. Like, that would be nuts.
0: So we got a little crazy with our power rankings today, Kate. A hell of a suggestion, though. A hell of a suggestion.
1: It's unrealistic that that's going to happen, but who would argue against it happening if there was a way to do it, especially if you were a Spurs fan? Like, Giannis and Wemby teaming up for, you know, a big two. And then you have Dylan Harper, Stephon Castle. Like, you could have a big four right there.
0: If you could somehow pull it off, it's incredible. But
1: it's unrealistic. But
0: pushing the bounds of reality, but sometimes that's what we do in this genre. Just like with Zach drafting Tony Soprano as a sitcom dad. Not going to let that go. All right, our number two star of the day.
2: I feel like I've heard all the theories, you know, play him so that he can mentally, you know, keep the momentum going, rest him, because why would you want him to risk injury or anything? He's the type of player that I think if he sits the next game, he'd be able to come out in the knockout round and be ready to go. But, you know, I guess we'll just see. It's hard to tell, honestly, because the way that Pochettino and that Christian have been talking about this injury is, like, very light. And, you know, it seems like he'll be back soon. So if that really is the case, you know, maybe throw him in there for a little while.
0: Margaret Fleming of Front Office Sports has been covering the World Cup, and we asked her about the idea of whether Christian Pulisic sees the pitch at all on Thursday against Turkey. No need to do it, in my opinion, Kate. Let him sit, let him continue to rest, and get him ready for the knockout stages.
1: Yeah, I'm with you there, and I liked how she said he's the type of player that even if you do rest him and he doesn't play, he's still going to be able to come out and be fresh, locked in mentally. Like, you don't have to worry about that type of stuff with a player like Pulisic.
0: And finally, our number one star of the day.
3: One.
4: Well, I probably would take Peterson, but I think that pretty strongly they're not going to. I think they're going to go with DeBanta. And I think that, you know, Peterson is really one of those guys who, if you get it right, if he comes in and plays like, you know, what he played at Kansas, which was often questionable as to why he missed time and pulling himself out a game and all that. But when he played, he was really, really dynamic, can do a lot of things. You know, one of those guys who doesn't need to be ball dominant, is a good passer. And, you know, to me, he has that huge upside. But there's also that risk where he's kind of like an OJ Mayo. You know, it's like, is he just a great, you know, college and high school player who's a so-so pro? I think that's out there. So I think DeBanta gives you a little more, less of that type of feeling where it's like, okay, this guy's going to come in, he's an NBA player, he's got potential NBA all-star written all over him, and there aren't any questions about his season last year at BYU. So
0: Sam Amico of HoopsWire.com earlier talking about he'd take Darren Peterson number one overall, Kate, but doesn't think that's the way it's going to go.
1: Nope. It sounds like from all the reports that DeBanta is going to go number one. The sports book, BetMGM, has DeBanta going number one overall. So, I mean, it wouldn't be totally shocking if Peterson does, but the consensus right now is that DeBanta is going to the Washington Wizards.
0: Be interesting to see how everything goes down between now and Tuesday night. We mentioned it earlier. The Hawks have extended CJ McCollum for another year. So another move that maybe a team is making in preparation for how they expect the draft to go. We certainly expect that there could be, if not exactly will be, no guarantees, a Giannis Antetokounmpo deal by Tuesday night as well. We'll see how it all plays out. Of course, we'll be back next Sunday between 11 a.m. and 4 p.m. Eastern to break it all down here on BetMGM Game Day on Westwood One Sports. Enjoy what is your husband's first Father's Day as a full entire family, Kate. Go press the baby's feet or hands into that little mold and get it done.
1: Thank you, Chris. We will. And happy Father's Day to you. I know you guys sounds like you had a little celebration this morning, but do we have like a Father's Day dinner going on tonight or anything?
0: Yeah, we're headed over to my sister-in-law's house. She has everybody over, you know, have something to eat, a couple drinks or two, and just hang out on their back patio and enjoy a beautiful day. And that's what Father's Day is for being a dad. Exactly. And doing nothing.
1: Yep, being with family. Being a dad, happy Father's Day, Chris. Hope it's a wonderful rest of the evening for you.
0: It will be. Cannot wait for the rest of this week, everything that's to come. Enjoy your Father's Days, everyone, whether you're enjoying them with dad, granddad, bonus dad, whatever it may be, stepdad. Appreciate them for the rest of the day. We appreciate each and every one of you. Thanks to Max on the video. Thanks to Kenny on the board. Thanks to Zach for putting it all together and keeping us on the rails. For Kate Constable, I'm Chris Mack. Josh Graham up next here on Westwood One Sports.
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7: From the National Newsroom of the Canadian Press, I'm Naira Ahmed. Events are being held across the country today to mark the 30th National Indigenous Peoples Day.
8: The day is meant to honor the culture, histories, and contributions of First Nations, Inuit, and Métis people. It coincides with the summer solstice, the longest day of the year, and holds deep cultural significance for many Indigenous groups. Prime Minister Mark Carney is expected to be in Nanaimo, BC, to visit an exhibit on Indigenous culture at the Nanaimo Museum, while Governor General Louise Arbour will take part in a ceremony in Ottawa. Jason White, The Canadian Press.
7: Artificial intelligence safety advocates say the federal government's new chatbot legislation is a good first step. Bill C-34 was introduced on June 10th in the House of Commons and would regulate the companies behind AI chatbots by imposing on them a duty to act responsibly. It includes measures to lower the risk of chatbots communicating harmful content and crisis intervention protocols for cases involving self-harm, suicide, or violence. One person with Artificial Intelligence Governance and Safety Canada says the bill's effectiveness depends heavily on how the details are worked out. In Montreal now, Environment Canada is warning that conditions remain favorable for more flooding in parts of southern Quebec. Torrential rain has already soaked Montreal's West Island and communities south of the city yesterday. The agency warns that more showers and thunderstorms are possible today. It says the ground in areas hit by the heaviest rain may not be able to absorb much more water. Up to 150 millimeters of rain fell in parts of western Montreal and the South Shore in just a few hours on Saturday. Meanwhile, firefighters battling a wildfire near Lytton, BC, say cooler temperatures and light winds helped overnight, but that fire activity could increase throughout the day as temperatures climb. An update posted online by the BC Wildfire Service says crews overnight prioritized the protection and defense of structures near the Saw Creek wildfire burning south of Lytton. The report says firefighters and aircrafts continue to focus on securing the perimeter of the communities near the fire. It says temperatures are expected to be between mid-20s and low 30s today, and relative humidity will trend lower, meaning that there is potential for fire activity to increase throughout the day. And high oil and gasoline prices are expected to push inflation higher when Statistics Canada reports its consumer price index for May on Monday.
9: The devil will be in the details as economists look for any signs that the cost at the gas pump is causing inflation to heat up elsewhere. TD Bank senior economist Andrew Hentich says gasoline prices rose in May, so that will push inflation higher for the month, but oil prices have since come off their highs. The price of oil fell after the U.S. and Iran reached a memorandum of understanding to end the war and reopen the Strait of Hormuz to tanker traffic. The annual inflation rate was 2.8% in April. The consensus among economists is that inflation rose year over year to 3% in May. Michelle Zedekian, The Canadian Press.
7: This is The Canadian Press. In sports, there are four games in group stage action at the FIFA World Cup today. Spain has already defeated Saudi Arabia 4-0 to get things started in Atlanta. Now Belgium takes on Iran, followed by Uruguay playing Cape Verde, and then New Zealand is facing Egypt in Vancouver in the late game. The Toronto Blue Jays game at the Chicago Cubs has been postponed because of inclement weather. Toronto and Chicago were slated to play the finale of their weekend series. Chicago routed Toronto 16-2 on Friday, and the Blue Jays rallied for an 8-6 victory on Saturday. Two games are scheduled in the Northern Super League today. The league-leading Ottawa Rapid hosts AFC Toronto. Ottawa has won four of its last five games, while Toronto has just one win in its previous five outings. The last-place Calgary Wild welcomes second-place Montreal Roses later in the afternoon. Although the Toronto Tempo are off until tomorrow when they head to Atlanta to face the Dream. From the Canadian Press, I'm Naira Ahmed.
10: Taking a look at the Environment Canada forecast, it's partly cloudy this evening, with a 30% chance of showers earlier on into the evening, with fog patches expected to develop overnight, bringing a low of 12 degrees. Tomorrow morning, expect a mix of sun and clouds, with those fog patches expected to dissipate into the morning, bringing a high of 18 degrees, except 12 along parts of the coast, and a UV index of 7. Overnight, cloudy periods of skies, with a low of 12 degrees.
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0: expected to develop overnight, bringing a low of 12 degrees. Tomorrow morning, expect a mix of sun and clouds, with those fog patches expected to dissipate into the morning, bringing a high of 18 degrees, except 12 along parts of the coast, and a UV index of 7. Overnight, cloudy periods of skies with a low of 12 degrees.
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0: Josh Graham Show, Westwood One Sports. We were talking about how Take Me Home Country Roads has been a bit of an American anthem during this World Cup. The same way that during the Olympic run for the hockey team, Freebird had become that. Will Dalton, how do you feel about Fish Lore Guy writing in? Sweet Home Alabama, great American anthem. By the way, much closer to being an America song than Born in the USA.
1: I would agree with that. I would absolutely agree with that. I don't know why I didn't think about Sweet Alabama, but it is true.
0: Mike Mayer, what do you have?
2: They were playing this during the game on Friday. Living on a Prayer.
1: Oh.
0: Mm-hmm. Could see that.
1: I like that. Yeah.
0: It's a lot more difficult of a song to sing, but it is a fun song to sing. And by the way, we would not do Sweet Home Alabama as the American anthem for the same reason we probably wouldn't do Born in the USA as well. Not the most patriotic songs that you can pick. The only objection I would have is there is no point of Living on a Prayer that is celebratory towards America at all, but you could make that same argument about Freebird as well. Is there a part of Freebird that is patriotic in any way except for the fact it just sounds awesome when the United States scores goals and we play the guitar riff? Probably not.
1: I mean, that's it. That's it right there. It just sounds cool and we like it.
0: 310-840-4910 if you want in on that topic. Also, we're just asking this question. Is the United States a soccer nation? 310-840-4910. Because getting to that, a PSA that some sports fans in America need to hear, frankly need to accept if they haven't already, is that the United States is officially a soccer nation. 10 days into this World Cup, that should be a takeaway. That should be clear. It's time we all acknowledge this. But don't just take our word from this. We have this sound, we think. Let's go to Fox longtime World Cup announcer JP Della Camera, who was on the show this week, saying exactly this.
3: We knew in 1994 that there was going to be a pro league, but did anybody think that it could grow to 30 teams in a relatively short period of time, that MLS would have their own stadiums, that they would bring in a David Beckham, all the way to the point now where they've brought in a Lionel Messi? You know, Zlatan in between and so many other players. Like, that's the difference. Like, MLS became a standard bearer. We didn't have outdoor soccer at a high level in this country before then. Back in 1994, if you wanted to say the U.S. was not a soccer nation, I might have even agreed with you at that time. But when I hear people say it now, it's a ridiculous statement to make. We are a soccer nation.
0: They are a soccer nation. A lot has changed from the last time the U.S. hosted the World Cup in 1994. Since then. But the thing he noted that's just so key to this, Lionel Messi is the best player in the world. He just netted a hat trick in the World Cup in the past week. He's been playing in Major League Soccer for years. Yours truly was at the first road match that David Beckham ever played in MLS with LA Galaxy. It was in Washington, D.C., and that was 2 decades ago. Zlatan Ibrahimovic has played in this league. That's soccer country stuff. It just is. Also, soccer surpassed basketball as the most popular youth sport for kids 12 and under. Just participation numbers. And that's only going to continue to grow, especially as a result of the World Cup, you'd think. Us being a soccer nation also means that America soccer culture, American soccer culture, has matured enough that we could stop imitating the British. So frankly, there is something here to the hardcore soccer nut listening and also to the sports casual that just is trying to reject reality that American soccer, this is a soccer nation and people care about soccer here. It matters. It's a real sport. It deserves to be acknowledged. We care about it here. We do. So that person, you should listen to that. But the hardcore soccer nut needs to listen as well, because we need to stop the imitating the British act here. We have matured as a soccer culture enough where we can stop imitating the British. In response to some booger picker telling him to stop calling the sport soccer, call it football, the notorious American soccer analyst Alexi Lalas responded, quote, this is on X, "I call it soccer. I own it proudly. I never apologize for it. If you grew up calling it soccer and changed out of insecurity or some misguided belief it makes you more authentic or credible, it doesn't. It's cringe. It makes you look like a weak poser." JP Della Camera even mentioned after our interview that he refuses to say football, always has on his broadcasts. For this reason, it's not how Americans talk. And that's your audience. And that's who you're trying to reach. We have our own way of talking about sports in America. We should embrace it. We don't call it pitches. We call it fields. We don't call them boots. We call them cleats. We say zero, not nil. Honestly, the way some MLS teams have clearly pandered to try to win over the pretentious wake up early on Saturday morning EPL bros, it's been a bit of a turnoff. What the hell is even a Real Salt Lake? New York City FC? The New York City Football Club? You mean the freaking Giants? Honestly, respect to the Nashville team that calls itself Nashville Soccer Club, as you should. But in addition to employing Alexi Lalas, Fox does deserve credit for assigning Americans to work American soccer matches. This might sound like a no-brainer. Hey, here's a novel concept. If you're trying to grow the sport and make it consumable for casual American fans, maybe you find people that sound like the people you're trying to reach. You don't want the game to sound foreign, do you? Some do, actually, though. And that's the part that's weird. The American soccer fan who says, oh, the way that they do it in Europe is best and we're going to wear scarves and do all this stuff. We don't do that in America. In past World Cups, ESPN, when they had the rights, they'd have Englishman Ian Dark calling the matches. And by the way, Ian Dark's fabulous. He is. When it's not the United States playing, want him calling every match. And he is calling this World Cup for Fox. But he's not on the American games. You've got John Strong. You got Stu Holden for that. JP Della Camera, American. Jenny Tapp, American. Like this is 101 for how to resonate with an audience. How to potentially grow it is, or perhaps allow yourself to, or just prevent from alienating yourself. Make the game as easy to consume as possible. And that's the message. It's something there for everybody, that if you are the casual sports fan that might push back on the idea that America's a soccer nation, there's something for you. If you're the pretentious douche that calls it football and is gatekeeping casuals from being interested by policing language and how you refer to things, yeah, well, there's a message for you too. 310-840-4910 if you want in. Let's go to Sean, who's in Virginia. Sean, where are you at on the idea? How comfortable does it make you, the distinction, United States, soccer country?
4: I believe that the way that you're describing it, I believe that to be true. If we're discussing it as what is the number one sport in your country, and that's what you're defined by?
0: It's not that.
4: And that's okay. Do I think that we have legitimate soccer here? Do I think that more and more people will be involved and follow this team and this World Cup because it's here and because we're doing well? Absolutely. I'm totally
0: a fan. Hold on a second. Just because you brought up the point, let me address it real quickly and I'll let you keep going.
4: Yeah.
0: Like, it's not saying that this is the number one sport in America. Like, if I asked anybody, hey, is the United States a basketball country? They probably say, yeah, Michael Jordan's from here. We win all the gold medals. Like, we're the best at basketball. And you would say that. If you said America was a hockey country, would you agree with that? I'd probably say yes, too. We just won the gold medal in hockey. Hello? Like, that baseball. Is baseball the most popular sport in America now? No, but it's our pastime. We're a baseball country. We've always coexisted these sports. But there's something about soccer that makes people uncomfortable when you lump them in with the rest.
4: I think a lot of that has to do with just that it was, like you're saying, there was almost a gatekeeping, I think, from other countries, you know, that have it as their most popular sport. So they didn't want us to have it as well because we have so many other sports. But that's the great thing about this country is that we're just like, oh, that one. Yeah, we can do this. And we can have a legitimate league where, if I'm not mistaken, I think 40 to 45 MLS players are playing in this World Cup. Now, yes, it's not as much as the, you know, European leagues, but it doesn't mean that we don't have a great product that's out there that is featuring the best player of our lifetime in Lionel Messi and still has players like Heung-min Son in LAFC. It has,
0: enough to be respected. That's it. Good enough to be respected. Exactly. And by the way, I'm up against it. Sean, it's so good to hear from you. Thank you for calling us from Virginia. Virginia is for lovers and also for good sports talk phone callers is what we've learned right there. 310-840-4910 if you want in on the program. Ahead of the NBA Draft Tuesday, we have two bets to place. We'll share those with you next on the Josh Graham Show.
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7: From the National Newsroom of the Canadian Press, I'm Naira Ahmed. Events are being held across the country today to mark the 30th National Indigenous Peoples Day.
8: The day is meant to honor the culture, histories, and contributions of First Nations, Inuit, and Métis people. It coincides with the summer solstice, the longest day of the year, and holds deep cultural significance for many Indigenous groups. Prime Minister Mark Carney is expected to be in Nanaimo, B.C., to visit an exhibit on Indigenous culture at the Nanaimo Museum. Jason White, The Canadian Press.
7: Artificial intelligence safety advocates say the federal government's new chatbot legislation is a good first step. Bill C-34 was introduced on June 10th in the House of Commons and would regulate the companies behind AI chatbots by imposing on them a duty to act responsibly. It includes measures to lower the risk of chatbots communicating harmful content and crisis intervention protocols for cases involving self-harm, suicide, or violence. One person with Artificial Intelligence Governance and Safety Canada says the bill's effectiveness depends heavily on how the details are worked out. In Montreal now, Environment Canada is warning that conditions remain favorable for more flooding in parts of southern Quebec. Torrential rain has already soaked Montreal's West Island and communities south of the city yesterday. The agency warns that more showers and thunderstorms are possible today. It says the ground in areas hit by the heaviest rain may not be able to absorb much more water. Up to 150 millimeters of rain fell in parts of western Montreal and the South Shore in just a few hours on Saturday. Meanwhile, firefighters battling a wildfire near Lytton, B.C., say cooler temperatures and light winds helped overnight, but that fire activity could increase throughout the day as temperatures climb. An update posted online by the BC Wildfire Service says crews overnight prioritized the protection and defense of structures near the Saw Creek wildfire burning south of Lytton. The report says firefighters and aircrafts continue to focus on securing the perimeter of the communities near the fire. It says temperatures are expected to be between mid-20s and low 30s today, and relative humidity will trend lower, meaning that there is potential for fire activity to increase throughout the day. And high oil and gasoline prices are expected to push inflation higher when Statistics Canada reports its consumer price index for May on Monday.
9: The devil will be in the details as economists look for any signs that the cost at the gas pump is causing inflation to heat up elsewhere. TD Bank senior economist Andrew Henchich says gasoline prices rose in May, so that will push inflation higher for the month, but oil prices have since come off their highs. The price of oil fell after the U.S. and Iran reached a memorandum of understanding to end the war and reopen the Strait of Hormuz to tanker traffic. The annual inflation rate was 2.8% in April. The consensus among economists is that inflation rose year over year to 3% in May. Michelle Zedekian, The Canadian Press.
7: This is The Canadian Press. In sports, there are four games in group stage action at the FIFA World Cup today. Spain has already defeated Saudi Arabia 4-0 to get things started in Atlanta. Now Belgium takes on Iran, followed by Uruguay playing Cape Verde, and then New Zealand is facing Egypt in Vancouver in the late game. The Toronto Blue Jays game at the Chicago Cubs has been postponed because of inclement weather. Toronto and Chicago were slated to play the finale of their weekend series. Chicago routed Toronto 16-2 on Friday, and the Blue Jays rallied for an 8-6 victory on Saturday. The Edmonton Oilers have signed forward Jason Dickinson to a 5-year contract worth $20 million U.S. Dickinson was acquired from the Chicago Blackhawks at last season's trade deadline and was set to become a free agent in July. The 30-year-old appeared in 17 regular season games for the Oilers in the 2025-26 season, tallying a goal along with 3 assists. And Serena Williams will play singles at Wimbledon after accepting a wild card invitation. From the Canadian Press, I'm Naira Ahmed.
10: Taking a look at the Environment Canada forecast, it's partly cloudy this evening with a 30% chance of showers earlier on into the evening, with fog patches expected to develop overnight, bringing a low of 12 degrees. Tomorrow morning, expect a mix of sun and clouds, with those fog patches expected to dissipate into the morning, bringing a high of 18 degrees, except 12 along parts of the coast, and a UV index of 7. Overnight, cloudy periods of skies with a low of 12 degrees.
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0: Thank you, Mondo. Appreciate that. The U.S. Open was a bore fest. Not taking anything away from Wyndham Clark. He led it wire to wire. It's not disrespectful to him, but from a viewing perspective, this guy booked a 6-under-64 Thursday and then just parked the bus the rest of the way. It's like the U.S.-Australia match the other day. Usually when there isn't drama, there's at least a memorable individual performance. Think young Tiger at Augusta or Rory at Congressional in the U.S. Open. This wasn't that. After a 6-under start, he shot 69, 70, and then 73 in a winning effort. Disappointing leaderboard. Sam Burns is your runner-up. Scotty was never able to get there. Just boring. And you'll say, oh, you don't know golf. What are you talking about? That shot from the fescue was amazing. The course and the conditions should not be this much of a storyline. For the same way you don't want officiating to be a central conversation in basketball, you don't want it with golf either. A bore fest. Congrats to Wyndham Clark. But that was not good. Mike Wickett's up next on Westwood One Sports.
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3: From the National Newsroom of the Canadian Press, I'm Naira Ahmed. Assembly of First Nations National Chiefs Cindy Woodhouse Nipinak says National Indigenous Peoples Day must also be one of accountability. She says reconciliation cannot be accomplished by announcements and promises. Woodhouse Nipinak says it is achieved through quality schools for First Nation children, safe housing for First Nations families, clean drinking water for First Nations communities, and First Nations exercising their inherent rights to govern their lands, waters, and futures. The day honors the culture, histories, and contributions of First Nations, Inuit, and Métis people. More flooding could be in the cards for parts of southern Quebec. Environment Canada is warning more showers and thunderstorms are possible today after up to 150 millimeters of rain fell in parts of western Montreal and the South Shore in just a few hours yesterday.
4: Environment Canada says some areas received between 100 and 150 millimeters of rain in just a few hours yesterday. Firefighters were called to flooded streets and homes in Montreal's West Island, while Montreal police closed several roads in the area. Hydro-Québec says about 7,500 customers were still without electricity as of Sunday morning, most of them in the city. Flights and ground operations at Montreal Trudeau International Airport were also disrupted last night. Southwest of the city, Saint-Costant declared a local state of emergency after flooding damaged homes and roads. Don Mitchell, The Canadian Press.
3: Meanwhile, Ottawa is expected to declare its preferred bidder in the short race to replace Canada's aging fleet of submarines.
5: The race will come to a draw soon as the next NATO summit is right around the corner in July, and Ottawa is looking to supply the Royal Canadian Navy with up to 12 new submarines. It's a large order, expected to be worth tens of billions of dollars, drawing in the attention of South Korea's Hanwha Oceans and Germany's TKMS. The two firms have battled hard since they were selected as the two qualified bidders last August. Ottawa is looking to replace the rapidly aging Victoria-class submarines within the next decade. John Kennedy, The Canadian Press.
3: AI safety advocates say the federal government's proposed online safety legislation is a good start on regulating artificial intelligence chatbots, but more work will need to be done to protect Canadians from their potential harms. Bill C-34 was introduced earlier this month in the House of Commons and would regulate the companies behind AI chatbots with measures to lower the risk of chatbots communicating harmful content. It would also put in place crisis intervention protocols for cases involving self-harm, suicide, or violence. Ottawa's efforts come as one New Brunswick mother hopes to hold OpenAI accountable for her daughter's death by suicide. And fans are starting to gather in downtown Vancouver ahead of tonight's Group G match between New Zealand and Egypt in the World Cup. New Zealand supporters are filling two pubs in the city's Gastown district before marching to BC Place. Meanwhile, Egyptian fans are gathering across False Creek at Jonathan Rogers Park before their parade to the stadium. This is the Canadian Press. In sports, fans are gathering in Vancouver ahead of today's World Cup match between Egypt and New Zealand, set for 9 p.m. Eastern. It will be the third match at BC Place Stadium, where the president of the Egyptian-Canadian Society of BC expects 15,000 Egyptian fans in the stands. Earlier today, Spain defeated Saudi Arabia 4-0, and Belgium tied Iran 0-0. Also tonight, Uruguay plays Cape Verde in Miami. The Toronto Blue Jays game at the Chicago Cubs has been postponed because of inclement weather. Toronto and Chicago were slated to play the finale of their weekend series. Chicago routed Toronto 16-2 on Friday, and the Blue Jays rallied for an 8-6 victory on Saturday. The Edmonton Oilers have signed forward Jason Dickinson to a 5-year contract worth $20 million U.S. Dickinson was acquired from the Chicago Blackhawks at last season's trade deadline and was set to become a free agent in July. And Serena Williams will play singles at Wimbledon after accepting a wild card invitation. From the Canadian Press, I'm Naira Ahmed.
6: Taking a look at the Environment Canada forecast, it's partly cloudy this evening with a 30% chance of showers earlier on into the evening, with fog patches expected to develop overnight, bringing a low of 12 degrees. Tomorrow morning, expect a mix of sun and clouds, with those fog patches expected to dissipate into the morning, bringing a high of 18 degrees, except 12 along parts of the coast, and a UV index of 7. Overnight, cloudy periods of skies with a low of 12 degrees.
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1: Taking a look at the Environment Canada forecast, it's partly cloudy this evening with a 30% chance of showers earlier on into the evening, with fog patches expected to develop overnight, bringing a low of 12 degrees. Tomorrow morning, expect a mix of sun and clouds, with those fog patches expected to dissipate into the morning, bringing a high of 18 degrees, except 12 along parts of the coast, and a UV index of 7. Overnight, cloudy periods of skies with a low of 12 degrees.
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